0: thing, but I don't think I'll have to worry for, you know, maybe three more games, something like that.
1: No,
0: two more games,
1: maybe even two. Yeah.
0: So we'll see. Do they play tonight?
1: No, I think they play tomorrow night.
0: Tomorrow, okay. Yeah, I'll tune in for that. And my one last thing before I let Billy jump in here real quick is, I'm aggravated that a lot of these NBA playoff games you can't get unless you have Prime TV or something. They're not on regular TV. So that's my complaint right then and there. So anyway, everybody have a great sports weekend, and let's thank Ken for coming in and pinch hitting, and I appreciate it, and I love talking to you, so we'll hook up again some other time. So take it away, Billy.
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5: It's just after 5 o'clock on May 8th. Thanks for making the Talk of the Quad Cities, KQ&A, your choice for your Friday. I'm Josh Houston with a check of your news brought to you by Ciao Bella. A participant in the Coco Dona 125 race has been rescued from the Raptor Hill area.
6: On Wednesday, Verde Valley fire crews were dispatched to the trail. The Guardian Air Angel 3 helicopter was able to land and staff started patient care. Verde Valley crews assisted alongside Yavapai County Sheriff's Office and Coconino National Forest personnel. The patient was taken to a local hospital for further evaluation. Coco Dona is a set of 5 point-to-point races. There's a full 250-mile run, a 125-mile journey on the back half of the course, the Bradshaw Brute 100-miler, and the 80-miler in the heart of the course. It cuts through Whiskey Row and Prescott and out into the Granite Dells. Course then heads up and over Mingus Mountain into Jerome and Sedona, finishing up at Mount Eldon and in downtown Flagstaff. I'm Bill Monroe reporting.
5: With the weather warming up, people need to watch out for snakes.
7: Snakes. Why did it have to be snakes?
8: Wear heavy gloves when working outside. Make sure all openings, including foundation cracks, air conditioning units, and exhaust fans are closed or sealed. Keep grass trimmed so it's too short for a snake to hide in. Keep the yard free of debris, including wood piles and litter. Wear shoes outside, especially in situations that can involve a hiding snake, such as moving a garbage can or lawnmower. Before starting any garden projects, Prescott Valley Animal Control officers are recommending you use a rake to make sure the area is clear of all snakes before putting your hands in the area where a snake could be hiding. If you get bit by a snake, always call 911 first, then go directly to the nearest hospital. If you can't, call an ambulance. Don't drive if bitten. I'm Lindsay Draper reporting.
5: Arizona Game and Fish officials are sharing reminders about encounters between pets and wildlife.
9: One of the best ways to protect your animals and your family is to make sure your pets are up to date on their rabies vaccinations. Rabies is spread through saliva, typically from a bite or contact with open skin. Many exposures can go unnoticed. If a pet bites a person, the quarantine period is typically 10 days. If a pet is exposed to wildlife and isn't vaccinated for rabies, it could be removed from your home and quarantined for up to 5 months. Other ways to keep your pet safe include ensuring dog licenses are up to date. Also, keep dogs on a leash no longer than 6 feet. If you have indoor or outdoor cats, make sure they're vaccinated for rabies. If you have questions about your pet's vaccinations, contact your veterinarian. These reminders follow the discovery of a bobcat in the Williamson Valley area that tested positive for rabies earlier this week. This is Marty Myers reporting.
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5: 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Clear and breezy tonight in the Prescott Quad Cities area with a low around 55 degrees. On Saturday, sunny and windy with a high near 87 followed by an overnight low of 54. On Sunday, sunny and mildly breezy with a high near 89. In Cottonwood, Sedona and the Verde Valley, clear and breezy tonight with a low around 55. Saturday, sunny and hot with a high near 96 followed by an overnight low around 57. Sunday, hot and sunny with a high of 97. Have a great Friday. 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
12: Larry Elder here, the sage from South Central, the prince of Pico Union, the czar of common sense, the great Eldersky, Don Lorenzo. Welcome to the program. No victocrats allowed because we've got a country to save. So let's get her teed up!
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12: 888-971-SAGE, 888-971-7243. I am Larry Elder. We are Salem News Channel. If you're just now joining us, we are talking about the new job reports that just now came in. Twice as many jobs as the experts suggested. Salary income has exceeded inflation. The price of a barrel of oil. It's still a little under $100 despite the war. And the Virginia Supreme Court has said no to that map that would reduce the number of GOP seats in that state down to one, which means some of the other states that have used race to create districts are in serious trouble. Republicans could pick up 7 or 8 between now and the midterms, maybe even more after the midterms when other states now create districts without using race. So Republicans could pick up several more House seats down the road. This is Republican House Whip Tom Emmer from Minnesota, number 29.
16: All of these polls that try to suggest that Donald Trump's influence is waning are completely false. Donald Trump has never been stronger, especially with the Republican base. And you saw it last night in Indiana. He's become more than Donald Trump. He is an icon of the ages. And when he speaks, people listen. And I know the left doesn't like to hear that, Stuart, but it's fact. And you saw it last night on display in Indiana.
12: And speaking of the left, this is CNN's Harry Enten, number 48.
17: So Tuesday, especially in Indiana, showed that the president still has juice, still has a lot of influence, at least in Indiana.
16: Yeah.
17: So
16: as Indiana goes, so goes the nation when it comes to Republican voters and Donald John Trump. He absolutely still has the juice. And when you're a Republican and you go against Trump, you get voted off the island. I always love Survivor. And in this particular case, what we saw in Indiana was you go, adios, amigos, goodbye, see you later. And to me, that is emblematic of what we see nationwide with Republicans. I think there's this myth that's going on right now that, oh, Trump is really losing support among Republicans. But compared to other midterm cycles, he's just as popular with Republicans as he has ever been at this point in midterm cycles. Right now, nationally, we're talking about an approval rating on average of 84%. In 2022, his popularity rating was 76%, actually lower, right, when he wasn't in the presidency. In 2018, the last time he was president, 85%. That 85 looks a whole heck of a lot like this 84% right here. The bottom line is this. Donald Trump still absolutely has juice with Republican voters. You saw it in Indiana, and I think that you'll see it down the line as well if any Republicans try and go against the President of the United States, who is still very much beloved by Republican voters nationwide.
17: Harry, you were also looking at turnout. What are you seeing in turnout? Why is this significant to this conversation?
16: Michelle, okay, why is it significant? Because we know that within the Republican Party, Trump has that extra strong core, that MAGA base, right? We're talking about approval ratings, depending on which poll you look at, 95, 97, 100% with MAGA Republicans. And here's the thing. They are incredibly juiced up compared to other Republicans. Because let's take a look here. Republicans who say it's more important to vote in 2026 than the usual midterm election. Look at this. 60% of MAGA-identifying Republicans say that, compared to just 36% of non-MAGA. So what's going on in these primaries, right, it's not just that you have this core Republican base that really loves Donald Trump. The people who really love him, they're the ones who are absolutely juiced up to go out and vote. They would go over hot coals to vote in those primaries. And you saw that in Indiana, where the clear majority of those representatives who went against Trump on redistricting, well, they're no longer going to have a job come the next session of that state.
17: So then the question is, do Republicans think that party leaders should be following Trump, or other Republicans should be following Trump?
16: Yeah, okay. So you see this juiced up MAGA, right? You see right here that his support among Republicans is just as strong as it was going into the 2018 midterm cycle, right? But it's more than that. Republican voters want their party leaders to follow the president of the United States, because party leaders should follow the presidency. You know, for Joe Biden at the same point in his first term, just 57% of Democrats said that party leaders should follow. Look at this number for Donald Trump. It's 75%, significantly higher than it was for Joe Biden. So it's not just that Republicans really like Donald Trump. It's they want their leaders to follow Donald Trump. And when they don't, as I said at the beginning, you get voted off the island.
17: Thank you, Harry.
16: Thank you.
12: She didn't seem pleased, did she? Thank you, Harry. Speaking of Democrats, a group called the Citizens Budget Commission says that the free bus service that Zoran Mamdani is going to saddle taxpayers with will cost more than $900 million a year in new costs for New York taxpayers. $900 million a year. Meanwhile, in the Golden State, Gavin Newsom has announced a new taxpayer-funded program, free diapers. $12.4 million funneled through a company called Baby to Baby. It's taking the money through a so-called nonprofit that has overhead, whose CEO made $250,000 in 2024 to provide free, air quotes, service available in certain locations. Rather than lowering taxes, keep the taxes high, and then give a free, close quote, diapers to certain people in hospitals through a nonprofit whose CEO makes $250,000. Number 56.
18: I was so inspired when I was reading about these two remarkable people you see behind me, Kelly and Nora, and all these exciting things they were doing in Southern California, not just within the region, but in our state, to create a state of mind and a quality imagination about a new pathway, a new approach to the issue of affordability and diapers. I had been reading about them, hearing about them, but I didn't have a chance to meet them until, as Nora referenced just a moment ago, Nora and Kelly came up to our office, because they were the force behind California's efforts and a bill that I had the privilege of signing to, as they said, cut taxes on the cost of diapers, eliminating the sales tax. And it was wonderful to hear that we were one of the first states to do that, and how other states follow. We are not imitating, we're a model to others. That's how the relationship with Baby to Baby started. But then the conversation continued. What more could we be doing? What more should we be doing in this space? It's nice to eliminate the sales tax, but we're not eliminating the overall cost burden. And that's when these conversations started to gel. And that's where the process began to unfold, to Assemblywoman Ortega and others in the legislature. And we were able to get an appropriation in a year or so ago, went through a competitive bidding process. And here we are making this announcement. 40 million diapers, as many diapers will be distributed this year as Californians. We'll get to 80 million next year. The goal ultimately is 160 million, but we'll start 25% of the need, get up to 50% of the need next year. With the indulgence of the legislature, I've put $12.5 billion into the budget in January that they hopefully will approve to allow us to get to the next phase. Eventually, we'll look to do direct-to-consumer We'll look at birthing centers. We'll look at other opportunities, not just, as was stated, the hospitals. But thank you to our hospital partners that we'll be announcing shortly. We hope to, we've already in contact with about 65, 70 or so hospitals that are focused, as was stated, in low-income and high-need communities, high Medi-Cal populations. So we're going to go where the need is greatest first, and we'll start with 400 diapers. Again, gratitude, praise to Baby to Baby and our partners and partners in the legislature, and pride for being here today to try to jumpstart a different kind of conversation.
19: Never have so many words been used to say we're taking money out of your pocket and giving it to somebody else, because there's no such thing as free diapers. Cameras in the capital of Tennessee captured a moment between State Rep Justin Pearson and state troopers who were detaining his brother moments after lawmakers passed a new map that split the brother's city into three districts. He was not pleased. Number 32.
20: Caught on camera, choice words from State Representative Justin J. Pearson as THP troopers at the Capitol tried to detain his brother. So this is Facebook Live video from Representative Justin Pearson, who says troopers kicked his brother out of the House chamber, then took him away in a van to be booked. Tennessee Highway Patrol is seen escorting Keyshawn Pearson out after
19: What's wrong with you? He didn't always speak that way. We'll talk about that later on this hour. Stick around. 888-971-SAGE.
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0: 888-971-SAGE, 888-971-7243. I am Larry Elder. We are Salem News Channel. And before I play you, the speech from G. Edward Griffin, April 3, 1969. I went on AI to find out what AI said about him. And they said he's a controversial figure whose credibility depends heavily on the subject matter. Some say he's quite knowledgeable about arguing against the Federal Reserve, long bane of his existence. He talks about globalism, talks about covert political control, promoted claims about alternative medicine that mainstream media, mainstream medical organizations reject, said AI. Associated with a lot of conspiracies, including a conspiracy about whether HIV causes AIDS. Some conservatives and libertarians appreciate him because he raises questions about central banking, about inflation, about debt, about government power. Others find him a conspiracy theorist. So I wanted to give you that background before I play this. Number six.
1: As early as 1928, the communists declared that the racial differences among our people constituted the weakest and most vulnerable point in our social fabric. By constantly probing and straining at this one spot, they calculated that eventually the cloth could be torn apart and that Americans could be divided, weakened, and perhaps even set against each other in open combat. We mustn't kid ourselves into thinking that the communists have placed their agitators only into the black communities. They're working both sides of the street. They want hatred, violence, and bloodshed between the races, and they don't care how they get it or whom they use, even children if necessary. Here is a book that I think ought to be in every home library. It's entitled Color, Communism, and Common Sense by Manning Johnson. He joined the party as a young man because he honestly believed that the communists were trying to improve the conditions of his people. He was a dedicated communist, and eventually he rose to one of the highest ranks. But after many years, he discovered that instead, they were merely planning to use his people.
2: And express my beliefs, but not piss everybody off, frankly. And sort of try to at least have communications with people who disagreed with me. So I guess that's where I'm coming from. And then Andrew Breitbart discovered me and brought me into this world. So I've got a little bit of the Breitbart fight in me.
0: What part of Michigan?
2: Just outside Detroit. Born in Detroit, but then my family moved to Plymouth, which is right outside Livonia, Ann Arbor, right between Detroit and Ann Arbor. Mm-hmm. Go Blue is right, what I'm trying to
0: go Blue. Yeah, I went there for law school, Michigan. And
2: You and Hugh Hewitt. Nice.
0: Yeah. I was invited to speak for the Ohio State football team by Urban Meyer, who was then the coach at the time. He calls me and asks me to come and speak to his team. I said, Coach, you need to know something. He said, what? I said, I went to Michigan. I thought I was going to have a heart attack. He just didn't say anything for like 30 seconds. Said, well, can you not mention that until the end of your speech? How did you end up in D.C.?
2: By the way, Urban Meyer, being a conservative is the only good thing about Urban Meyer, but I think Jim Harbaugh is a better conservative. I worked for Andrew Breitbart, started to get a bit of a media profile. I left the theater business at that point and sort of started this second career. And I got offered a job on WMAL in Washington. I wouldn't have moved to D.C. if I didn't get that job offer. But if you're trying to break into radio and you get the option to do the morning show in Washington, D.C. on WMAL, you don't turn that down. And so I've been here. I'm about to start my 15th year in Washington.
0: Wow.
2: And then this whole opportunity with Salem News Channel came up and Salem Radio Network came up. And somehow they were able to make it work for me to be on the network and stay on WMAL in D.C. And so the future is bright. It's going to be great.
0: How are you feeling, Larry, about the midterms?
2: Oh, a hell of a lot better today, Larry. What with, first of all, the Supreme Court ruling last week striking down the gross, horrible misinterpretation of Section 2 of the Voting Rights Act. That actually said, hey, maybe it's racist to draw congressional lines solely based on the color of people's skin. And then with the Supreme Court of Virginia knocking down that outrageous gerrymander in our backyard in Virginia, I mean, I think Mike Johnson has a real fighting chance despite the historic wave against him. It would be extraordinary if Republicans held on to the House. But I think they've got a very real good chance of doing it now, especially because Hakeem Jeffries is just a hapless leader over there for the Democrats. And Republicans have a heck of a lot of money in their bank right now. So I'm feeling pretty positive about it.
0: Well, we had good job numbers today, and if the Iran war wraps up in some sort of positive way, between now and November, anything could happen.
2: Yeah, oh, absolutely, I think so. But listen, I agree. First of all, the economy is starting to chug along exactly where the administration expected it to, responding to the reconciliation package and the big, beautiful bill. I mean, people are starting to get a lot of money back from their taxes because of no tax on tips and no tax on overtime. That means people have money in their pocket. The economy is going to keep growing. And yeah, I think that as soon as we wrap things up in Iran, and I have confidence that the president and his team will do so in a judicious way, there's a lot of upside right now. And again, Larry, you talk about this all the time. The Democrats' message boils down to one thing. We hate Trump, but they don't have new ideas. They don't have any plans to do anything to improve people's lives. They just hate Trump. That's not a winning message.
0: Have you been following the governor's race here in California?
2: Oh, quite a bit. I mean, listen, I lived in California. It wasn't too long ago, Larry, when we had a Republican governor or Republican mayor in Dick Reardon. And thank God they were in place when that earthquake came, right? They actually built us back so quickly and so efficiently. It was great leadership.
0: Mm-hmm.
2: I'm not naive. I know that the deck is stacked against Republicans at the state level. But there's a window of opportunity. I think Becerra is a horribly wounded Democrat coming out of the Biden administration. He has a terrible track record with Health and Human Services. If he ends up being the number two to Steve Hilton, I really think there's a chance there because Hilton wants to fix the problems of California. And Spencer Pratt, I'm really impressed with his ability to cut through the garbage and the noise and just speak plainly to Angelenos. I just gotta hope that people in Los Angeles are still sort of common sense and look to someone to actually fix all of the problems, because California's got a lot of problems and Donald Trump isn't even in the top 50.
0: Yeah, I agree wholeheartedly. When Mayor Reardon won in 1994, 30% of registered voters in L.A. were Republican. Now it's just 15%. So yeah. The math is the math. It is daunting.
2: Yeah, I agree. But, you know, Pratt isn't your typical doctrinaire party guy, right? He's just running because he's mad as hell. And who isn't mad as hell in Los Angeles at this point? Honestly, it's so rough to be there, and the criminal vagrancy that is plaguing the neighborhoods. I love the fact that he just tripled down on that in the last debate and didn't take any of the crap that the left was giving.
0: Larry, 30 seconds left. Let's end with a heavy question. Your favorite movie of all time?
2: Oh, damn. I got to say Casablanca. Is that right? I know it's black and white, but it's got everything. Love, romance, Nazis, the good guys, Humphrey Bogart. I'm going with Casablanca.
0: No Country for Old Men for Ma.
2: That's very modern. Yeah, very new, modern. But it's damn good.
0: Damn good. Larry, welcome. Right, welcome. Welcome aboard. Welcome to the family. We'll talk down the road. God bless. Have a great weekend.
2: I love it. I'll take care of the East Coast in the morning. You take care of the West Coast at night.
0: Done.
2: You got it, Larry.
0: Done.
2: Right
0: in the jungle. 888-971-SAGE. Thank you.
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6: Arizona News Audio. An 80-year-old man arrested after police say he hit and killed a pedestrian in Chandler, then drove away Wednesday night. Senate President Warren Peterson says he's in talks with attorneys as he considers challenging Arizona's redistricting lines. In Arizona, we have the Independent Redistricting Commission. Governor Katie Hobbs says, given that,
7: the Redistricting Act is clear that redistricting happens once every 10 years after the census. I don't know what provision that the Senate president would have to redraw districts.
6: As with the stalled state budget, Governor Hobbs confirms budget talks with Republican leaders are back on after she vetoed the GOP-led plan earlier this week. A Sholo woman plans to celebrate Mother's Day with her sons 14 years after her second double lung transplant.
8: I am just amazed that I'm celebrating another Mother's Day.
6: Terry Raymond's first lung transplant was in 2009 at Dignity Health's Norton Thoracic Institute when her body rejected the organs. She received a successful second. Connie Weber, Arizona News Audio.
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15: 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I think I said of the 88% of the people who thought Spencer Pratt won the debate, 27 said they would change their mind. Only 22 said they would change their mind. So the man who was yelling and screaming at the Tennessee state trooper, who called the state trooper boy and MF-er, is named Justin Pearson. Here is Justin Pearson, number 54.
16: You've had three strikes laws, mass incarceration,

0: in a conversation. I wanted to do this by partnering with organizations from the Boone Democrats to the Boone Republicans. I want to bring together different voices, dissenting voices, voices that may be more liberal or more conservative, in order that we can reach a point of sort of the radical middle.
1: Short hair, suit and tie, looked like an investment banker. And here he is again, looking like Angela Davis, number 54.
2: You've had three strike laws, mass incarceration, denied us of who we are, and we are still here. And today, you'll take the only majority black district from us. But I want you to know, and I want my nephews, sons, and the future to know, no matter what you do, no matter how much you try and break us and make us bend and make us quit, we will still be here.
1: I'm at God. During the Great Depression, I was walking down the street eating a tuna fish sandwich, and the Lord said to me in a voice that was loud and it resounded, "Give me some of that sandwich." Oh my goodness, it's just too much. Let me hear him again in 2016, 53.
0: Dustin J. Pearson, and I'm running for president of BSG. There are a few reasons that we're running this campaign this year. One has to do with representation. How can we represent all voices in a conversation? I wanted to do this by partnering with organizations from the Boone Democrats to the Boone Republicans. I want to bring together different voices, dissenting voices, voices that may be more liberal or more conservative, in order that we can reach a point of sort of the radical middle.
1: I was woke! I was not running! I was walking! Jasmine Crockett, same thing. All of a sudden, she discovered her inner hood rat. It's amazing. Speaking of anger, Hakeem Jeffries is standing by his maximum warfare, number 30.
3: As it relates to anything that has been said, certainly as it relates to the comment related to maximum warfare everywhere, all the time, in connection with the redistricting battle that Republicans launched. I stand by it. You can continue to criticize me for it. I don't give a damn about your criticism.
1: Now, this came up in an exchange on CNN. New York Post writer mentions that, you know, this district that's created, a black Republican woman may very well win that district. That's kind of a problem, isn't it? Number 33.
4: Tackles of the principles as soon as it was politically convenient.
5: Well, they asked the voters.
6: Yeah.
5: Unlike any of the other states that did not ask the voters.
7: I'm actually glad. Let's show the picture again. I'm glad that you brought up that he's a white representative that represents black districts, because guess what? They had the opportunity to choose. Mm-hmm. This is about taking away black Americans' opportunity to choose who they want to represent them. So whether that is white Representative Cohen, if that is Representative Pearson, who's black, who's running for that same district, who is, you know, running against Cohen, the bottom line is it was set up, the Article 2 of the Voting Rights Act was set up to allow my community to have the choice, because so many choices have been taken away from us. And so when you take that away, but that's the element we're going to focus on tonight.
8: Michigan. Let's look at Michigan's congressional delegation.
7: Yeah.
8: I mean, there were a number of VRA seats that were drawn to make sure they had the appropriate amount of African-American voters, which, you know, the assumption there is on the partisanship. Not a single one of them is represented by an African-American representative in Congress.
5: I have a problem with that.
9: You have to admit, it's a little ironic that the woman now who is likely going to win the 9th district in Tennessee is a black Republican woman as a result of this redistricting effort. It's likely going to be a black woman who beats that.
1: That's inconvenient. That's a little awkward. Ever been in a bad relationship? You know, the kind that just wears you down, you settle in, even though deep down you know this isn't how it's supposed to be. 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
1: Like me, baby.
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0: 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We're talking about this Justin Pearson, Tennessee state rep, who used to speak smooth, calm, articulate fashion. Now has discovered his inner hood rat. Same thing with Jasmine Crockett. Here's Jasmine Crockett, number 61.
9: I'm not finna play with my money. Like, y'all tripping, because I worked on that case for 7 years.
10: Yep.
9: It was against a very small city that literally can't pay it. Now, if for some reason they go find the coins, then absolutely, I'm resigning, forcing a special election, and I'll win, right? And then y'all want to come at us and act like people of color are the problem or that women are the problem? Like, baby, you probably need a good black woman in the room.
0: Okay, so that's the current Jasmine Crockett. Here's how Jasmine Crockett used to speak, number 60.
1: Absolutely. First of all, it's good to see you in the new year. You know, no one could have told me that when I went down to Austin, now looks like a little bit over a year ago, that I would be running for Congress. It's just not what my plan was. But what I've always decided is that I would step up when there was a need.
10: And so, yeah, I'm excited to see that Elon...
0: Okay, I guess, you know, I guess she feels, I don't know. Who knew she's bilingual? Bill is in Pittsburgh, Pennsylvania. Bill, you're on the Larry Elder Show.
11: Larry, thanks for having me.
0: My pleasure.
11: With your knowledge, especially your experience, am I mistaken? Everything they're saying on policy between what they said about Reagan and what they're saying about Trump, policies now, right? What? I don't get it. It's identical. And he had a good run, didn't he, Reagan, I believe?
0: He had a hell of a good run. The difference is the hatred towards Donald Trump is something I have not seen. Because you're right. Reagan stood up to the Soviet Union, called them an evil empire, and there were the largest anti-war rallies around the world that had ever been because they thought that Ronald Reagan was a warmonger. What did he do? He hastened the demise of the Soviet Union and freed up millions and millions of people. They criticized his economics. In fact, his running mate did. George Herbert Walker Bush referred to Ronald Reagan's plan as voodoo economics. Inflation declined dramatically. Unemployment declined dramatically. The GDP grew impressively, sometimes 4, 5, 6%. In a given year, so that when the man ran for re-election in 1984, he won 49 states. The only one he lost was Minnesota, and that was by about 10,000 votes. He almost won all 50 states. Why? Because of the economy. And under Trump 1.0, economy was rocking and rolling until COVID. Can you imagine any scenario where this man, Donald Trump, would have gotten 49 states? The hatred against him is unlike anything I've ever seen. It's pathological. It really is. Now, let's get to Iran real quickly before the close of the show. This is former Secretary of State Mike Pompeo, number 46.
12: Guys who are in power, the IRGC has any intention of giving up their enriched uranium, the near weapons grade uranium. There's no intention to deny themselves the capability to fire very, very long range missiles and continue to threaten, as they did just the last couple days, continue to threaten our Middle Eastern neighbor, our Middle Eastern allies, right? They fired into Fujairah just in the last 48 hours. That does not sound like a regime that is remotely close to giving up. And that sounds like a regime that is going to have to continue to be imposed upon by the United States of America. And we have every capability to do that.
0: This is Joseph Keith Kellogg, Lieutenant General and former National Security Advisor, number 34.
13: Yeah, well, I think there was, Trey said earlier, two options, one with a pen. I think it's filled with disappearing ink. And the other is the operation continue. And I think we have to look at what they're doing. They've got a mosaic defense strategy, that's what they call it, where they've decentralized their command and control. So we really don't know who's in control of the Republican Guards organizations in these 31 different districts who keep eliminating. But Vahidi is in charge of the Republican Guards. He's a fanatic. These guys are nuts. The only guy that's reasonable is President Trump and his team, and I don't see where we're seeing reasonableness from the other side. I'm one of those, and I advocate very strongly, I am not the president. That's, you know, I understand Article 2, Section 2, who's the commander-in-chief. But that's why I've consistently said, you've got to go someplace like take Carg Island, put a provisional government in charge, do something. You've got the National Council for Resistance for Iran with Maryam Rajavi out there. She's a democratic populist. She could actually lead that. I wouldn't put Shah Pahlavi in there, the former, the Shah's former son.
0: Trump was asked by a reporter about fixing the Lincoln Monument in the midst of a crisis. Number 35.
14: Mr. President, you are here against the backdrop of the war in Iran. Why focus on all these projects right now?
15: You know why? Because I want to keep our country beautiful and safe. Beautiful also. This place was a disgusting place. It was Washington Monument, the Lincoln Memorial, and we had a terrible disgust. I don't know, you probably don't see dirt, but I do. And you walk down this pond, if you were to walk down, they'll tell you better than anybody. They had to take 11 or 12 truckloads of garbage out of that lake, out of that water, and it sat there for years like that. And that's not what our country is about. Our country is about beauty, cleanliness, safety, great people, not a filthy capital.
14: What is the status?
15: It's such a stupid question that you ask. We're fixing up the reflecting pond to the Lincoln Memorial, the Washington Monument, and you say, why are you fixing it up? Because you can understand dirt maybe better than I can, but I don't allow it. This is one of the worst reporters. She's with ABC Fake News, and she's a horror show. She's saying, why would you bother fixing this up? Why would I bother taking 11 or 12 truckloads of filth out of the water in front of the Lincoln Monument? That's what made our country great. Beauty made our country, people made our country great. A question like that is a disgrace to our country. Any other questions?
14: Mr. President, I'm also...
0: Mic drop. 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
0: I own 888-971-SAGE, 888-971-7243. I am Larry Elder. We are a Salem News Channel. My buddy David just asked me a question. Larry, who's blacker? Kamala Harris, Jasmine Crockett, or Hillary Clinton? That's a toughie. This is the UN Ambassador Michael Waltz about Hormuz, number 40.
2: So what are we asking? What is this next evolution of 2817 asking of the international community? Well, it requires Iran to do some very simple, straightforward things. Cease its attacks on commercial shipping. Cease mining and remove its mines from an international waterway. Cease tolling, charging illegal tolls in the Strait of Hormuz, and allow the UN to move forward with humanitarian aid, life-saving aid, through that international corridor. It's really just that simple. The problem is, just this week, Iran's own state media announced that the regime has launched what it calls the Persian Gulf Straits Authority, where it seeks to demand that all ship captains from international shipping, commercial shipping, civilian shipping, basically have to check in and pay a bribe, pay a toll in order to use these international waterways. So that doesn't just affect this region. It infects the entire world. Imagine if we had countries, regardless of the conflict, regardless of what you think about the conflict or who started what, imagine if you had two countries, hypothetically, like Spain and Morocco, have some type of dispute and then throw sea mines into the Straits of Gibraltar and then start trying to charge shipping to pass through the Straits of Gibraltar in a cynical bid for leverage with the other side. Collective punishment of the entire world to try to resolve some type of dispute. It's unacceptable, it's immoral, and it's illegal in international law. So look, this should be a simple demand: the removal of mines from an international waterway, that you cannot exact illegal tolls. We have to address these violations here in the council. And we have to ask ourselves, if a country chooses to oppose such a simple proposition, do they really want peace?
0: Really quickly, our republic is going to be saved. Don Lemon may run for president, number 37.
21: So Kash Patel wouldn't survive a Lemon administration?
22: Kash Patel would not survive. Kash Patel, nor Pete Hegseth, nor a Pam Bondi.
21: Well, you outlasted her.
22: They would, yeah, I know.
21: Yeah.
22: None of those people would ever be in a Don Lemon administration.
0: Oh, my goodness. He didn't mention me. Have a great weekend, everybody. God bless. Yeah!
23: Keep the mic. Has been dropped all across America.
24: 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Put down the mic.
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1: News, I'm Jack Callahan. U.S. forces fired on and disabled two Iranian oil tankers Friday after exchanging fire with Iranian forces in the Strait of Hormuz overnight. Secretary of State Marco Rubio telling reporters in Rome that President Trump's views on Iran have not changed.
3: The president's perspective is clear. He thinks that Iran is a threat and it needs to be addressed.
1: The United Arab Emirates reports another Iranian missile and drone attack on one of its ports. The April jobs report showing a slowdown in hiring last month, but a stronger report than most economists had expected, with 115,000 new jobs created. White House economic advisor Kevin Hassett telling Fox.
4: The fact is that people still don't have faith that the golden age is upon us, that Trump policies are working, but it keeps showing up in the data. And it's really astonishing, like what record-setting numbers we're starting to see.
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6: Good evening. We're coming up on 2 minutes after 6 on this May 8th. Thanks for making KQ&A your choice for your Friday. I'm Bill Monroe, News This Hour. Just ahead of Larry Elder is brought to you by Bucky's and Yavapai Casinos. Prescott City officials have launched a service aimed at supporting businesses and improving access to city services.
7: BizLink provides a single point of contact for businesses navigating permitting, licensing, zoning, and development processes. According to city officials, the program also connects businesses with workforce resources and key community partners. The economic development team coordinates support across departments to ensure businesses receive clear and consistent guidance. Mayor Kathy Rusing has stated by improving coordination and communication, city officials are helping support a strong local economy while maintaining the character of the community. Anyone who has questions about this program or wants more information is asked to visit prescott-az.gov or prescottbusiness.com. I'm Greg Paul reporting.
6: Prescott Valley Police Department officials are sharing a reminder about sharing the road with e-bikes. State legislation treats e-bikes as bicycles and establishes clear, consistent rules across the state. By clarifying these bikes this way, the law provides riders with the guidance they need to understand exactly where and how they can ride safely throughout Arizona. Riders should be aware that local regulations can vary significantly between cities and municipalities. State, county, and city parks, as well as other public lands, can establish their own rules based on specific environment and safety considerations. Prescott Valley police officials are recommending riders should always check posted signage and familiarize themselves with any specific restrictions before riding. In state news, Governor Katie Hobbs confirms budget talks with Republican leaders are back on after she vetoed the GOP-led plan earlier this week. Speaking to reporters this morning.
8: We did meet yesterday. We've agreed to a regular cadence of meetings moving forward.
6: Hobbs said she's back at the negotiating table, knowing that not just one side must begin compromising. It must be all sides. The Democratic governor explained in her veto that the budget she got slashed vital funding to critical services such as food aid, health care, and public safety. Republicans argue that the budget also contained things she favored, such as a middle-class tax cut.
8: That's what negotiations are about, and we've had productive negotiations and come to a budget agreement that is bipartisan and balanced and works for Arizona, and I'm confident we can do that again this year.
6: We have a hot and dry weekend and week ahead, as the National Weather Service in Phoenix says an unseasonable weather pattern is brewing.
9: Yes, we are looking at an extreme heat warning in effect for the Phoenix metropolitan area for Sunday and Monday.
6: Meteorologist Mark O'Malley says the extreme heat will hit hardest in the afternoons, but highs will fall short of record levels. O'Malley notes that this heat wave is located to the central desert, with much cooler temperatures expected in northern Arizona. And the Northern Arizona Wranglers indoor football team returns to Finley Toyota Center to take on the San Antonio Gunslingers. Kickoff is at 6 tomorrow night. 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A check of your KQ&A weather's up next, brought to you this hour by Chow Bella. KQ&A news time is 4 minutes after 6.
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6: Taking a look now at your KQNA weather. Clear skies, gusty winds, and cool temperatures tonight with sunny skies and gusty winds tomorrow. 55 degrees tonight in the Prescott Quad Cities area with a high of 87 tomorrow. An overnight low of 54 and a high on Sunday of 89. 54 degrees tonight for Cottonwood in the Verde Valley with a high of 96 tomorrow. An overnight low of 55 and a high on Mother's Day of 98. 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Stay tuned. Larry Elder is up next. It's coming up on 6 minutes after 6. Have a great Friday. I'm Bill Monroe for the Talk of the Quad Cities, KQNA 99.9 FM in Prescott, 95.5 FM in Prescott Valley and Cottonwood, 1130 AM in Aurora by downloading the free AZ Hometown Radio app.
11: Sage from South Central, the Prince of Pico Union, the Czar of Common Sense, the Great Eldersky, Don Lorenzo. Welcome to the program. No Victor Crafts allowed because we've got a country to save. So let's get her teed up!
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0: 888-971-SAGE. 888-971-7243. I am Larry Elder. We are Salem News Channel. There is no evidence, zero, that Iran or whoever's in charge of Iran is backing down from the refusal to stop pursuing a nuclear bomb. New poll shows Trump remains as popular as ever with his base. April jobs report smashes expectations. Tennessee state lawmaker melts down, curses at a state trooper. CBS fact checks L.A. Mayor Karen Bass and claims she made during the mayoral debate. Bass is not likely to be happy. 88%, by the way, of those who watched that debate say outsider Spencer Pratt won. Tom Steyer, billionaire candidate for California governor, calls ICE a criminal organization. A funeral was held for a Chicago cop killed by a career criminal out in the street because of cashless bail. Tom Homan reiterates the administration's goal, mass deportation. Alan Dershowitz, a Democrat for 70 years, now says he is afraid of the Democratic Party. California Governor Gavin Newsom announces a new taxpayer-funded program to give free, air quotes, diapers to newborns in California hospitals. For supporting Trump on the Iran war, on Israel and ICE, John Fetterman is under fire from the Democrat governor of his state. All of this and more. The number is 888-971-SAGE, 888-971-7243. Dissent, of course, is welcome. Mr. McConnell, we haven't heard from Mark in a while. He hasn't been taken hostage, has he? Now, they released all that stuff on UFOs. He wasn't abducted, was he? By an extraterrestrial? Is that how you pronounce it? Extraterrestrial? Terrestrial. How did I know you would know that? 888-971-SAGE is the number. Larry, you already said that. Now, why am I in a good mood? Well, April jobs report came out, smashed expectations, number 50.
15: Wow, brand new job numbers giving a big victory to President Trump again. Madeline Rivera live in Washington to break down the numbers. Maddie, a lot higher than they thought.
16: Yeah, this is a big jump, Brian, from what economists had predicted. They had anticipated a gain of about 60,000 jobs. The Labor Department now reporting the job market grew by 115,000 in April. The unemployment rate was unchanged at 4.3%. There were gains in healthcare, transportation, and retail trade. Overall, this is a sign of the labor market's resiliency despite high gas prices because of the war in Iran. The report gives the Federal Reserve some key insights ahead of their meeting next month. The Fed kept rates unchanged again last week, but that meeting showed there's a growing split among the members over how the Fed can keep talking about possible cuts while the oil shock keeps the risk of inflation high. Some other key updates in this report: March's job numbers were revised up by 7,000 to 185,000. February's report was revised down by 23,000 to a negative 156,000. Regardless, though, Brian, I imagine the White House will be touting today's numbers. I expect they'll have a more detailed statement later on today.
0: And because of the Virginia Supreme Court, they struck down that gerrymandering that reduced the number of seats in that state to just one, which means all these other Democrat states, California, Utah, that pursued plans to block what the Republicans did in Texas, might be under fire regarding legal pressure, which means, according to Newsweek, the Republicans could be poised to add 6 to 7 additional House seats nationwide before the November elections. And God forbid that the Iran war should conclude in some sort of favorable way, economy better. It might be the case that this landslide the Democrats are expecting in the House may not happen at all, and it's also possible that Republicans could even retain control of the House. Wow. Now, you remember when AOC said this about billionaires, number 58?
2: There's a certain level of wealth and accumulation that is unearned, right? You can't earn $1 billion.
17: That's right.
2: You just can't earn that.
17: That's exactly correct.
2: You can get market power, you can break rules, you can do all sorts of things. You can abuse labor laws,
17: yep.
2: You can pay people less than what they're worth,
17: yep.
2: But you can't earn that, right?
17: That's right.
2: And so you have to create a myth that since you didn't earn that, you have to create a myth of earning it.
0: Keep in mind, this is a woman with a degree in economics. We played yesterday Yuri Bezmenov, the former KGB defector, who said, look, we are indoctrinating your country. When I was with the KGB, he said, to get you to believe that your country is rotten, that your values are bad, that capitalism is bad, and we are being extremely successful, far more than we ever thought. And AOC, Bernie Sanders, Zoran Mamdani are prime examples of that. How do you think people get wealthy? They get wealthy by having a service, a product, a good that people want. And then when you become extremely successful, you're attacked for the very success. Never mind the jobs you're creating. Never mind the products that you're creating. The so-called robber barons, John D. Rockefeller, was based in Cleveland, where I lived for a number of years. Price of kerosene got reduced all the time. Gas reduced all the time. Andrew Carnegie, the steel magnate, steel got cheaper and cheaper. Cornelius Vanderbilt, railroads and shipping, transporting people and goods got cheaper and cheaper and cheaper, yet they were attacked because people resent the wealth of other people. Most billionaires were not born billionaires. Most millionaires were not born millionaires. Most millionaires did not win it in the lottery, did not marry it, did not inherit it, did not find it under a cabbage patch, did not steal it. They earned it. Generally speaking, over a period of 20 or 30 years, by working very long hours, by living below their means, by not taking vacations, by driving the same car year after year after year, and then you wake up, voila, 20, 30 years later, and you're a multimillionaire. And then you have people like Zoran Mamdani and Bernie Sanders and AOC criticizing you for being successful and taking more of your money. Again, even the Washington Post said that rich people are overtaxed, not undertaxed. And it's critical that it came from the Washington Post, which is left-wing. The other thing that people like AOC, Bernie Sanders, and others don't seem to understand is how hard it is for there to be so-called generational wealth. This is an article from NASDAQ. Headline, generational wealth. Why do 70% of families lose their wealth in the second generation? Quote, it is estimated that 70% of wealthy families will lose their wealth by the second generation, and 90% will lose their wealth by a third. There are a variety of ways of reasons why this happens. One, generation are taught not to talk about money. Number two, the prior generations worry the next generation will become lazy and entitled. And number three, many have no clue about the value of money or how to handle it, close quote. So all these people that are angry and resentful about the truly wealthy should understand that often the kids and grandkids do not hold on to the wealth because they are clueless about how it was created, because they're not taught to talk about money. They don't appreciate how hard it is to retain the money. So this idea that once you're rich, you're always going to be rich, it's just nonsense. Just as it's nonsense, once you're poor, you're always going to be poor. There's upward mobility and there's downward mobility, but they don't seem to appreciate that. Meanwhile, blue states like New York and like California are bleeding wealth to red states. California Post headline, blue states have bled $2 trillion to red states in the last decade, and New York leads the pack, followed, of course, by California. Why? Because of this resentment of the rich, failure to appreciate how hard they work, failure to appreciate how many jobs they create, failure to appreciate the goods that they are providing and the people that they're pleasing with their hard work. New York had the biggest fall in cumulative adjusted growth income, losing nearly $660 billion between 2012 and 2023. California lost $503 billion in the same period. In contrast, Florida gained $1.3 trillion and Texas gained $371 billion between 2012 and 2023. Meanwhile, billionaire New Yorker Ken Griffin is being under attack by Mamdani, and he's now threatened to scrap a $6 billion Park Avenue development. He's created 2,700 jobs in financial industry. Another company called Apollo, threatening to leave to go to New York or Texas. Apollo paid $1.28 billion in total income taxes in 2025, according to the company. Idiots. Absolute idiots. I'm Larry O.
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24: That I want all New Yorkers to succeed. That includes business owners and entrepreneurs who create good-paying jobs, who make this city the economic engine not just of our state, but frankly of our country. And that also includes Ken Griffin, who is a major employer in our city. That does not negate the fact, however, that our tax system is fundamentally broken. It rewards extreme wealth while working people are pushed to the brink. It is a status quo that is unsustainable, that is unjust. And if we want the city to be one that working people can actually afford to live in, then we need meaningful tax reform that includes the wealthiest New Yorkers paying their fair share.
0: 888-971-SAGE, 888-971-7243. I am Larry Elder. We are Salem News Channel. This Mondami character, and he is a character, how can somebody be this ignorant? By the way, his mother is a very successful movie producer, father a tenured professor at Columbia. They have a massive, massive spread in Uganda that they Airbnb out for a boatload of money. Yet he attacks the rich, attacks private property. He even talked about government ownership of private property. Here's Kevin O'Leary, Mr. Wonderful from Shark Tank number 12.
25: New data shows New York City lost 12,000 residents between June of 24 and July of 25, across all income levels, that is. What was the biggest factor driving people out of blue cities like New York?
26: Stupid policy. Bad policy. The highest tax city in America. Yet the services aren't any better, although I have to say the police are terrific. But you've got to ask yourself, look, if you keep doing this, if you keep raising the ratchet, even the middle class, when they approach retirement, say, why don't I move to Kentucky? Why don't I move to Tennessee? Why don't I go to Florida? What about Texas? What do I need to stay here for when in February it's miserable? Not just miserable taxes, miserable weather. So at the end of the day, New York's not competitive. That's my whole point.
0: You want to talk about who destroyed jobs? Spirit Airline allegedly employed something like 17,000 people. They're now shut down. Why? During the Biden administration, Spirit proposed merging with JetBlue. The Biden administration refused it, claiming that it would reduce the number of options for low-cost travelers. Now the options have been reduced even further. And Buttigieg bragged about it. Number five.
1: Virgil. Our department, the Department of Transportation, has generally not gotten involved in these merger cases, but that's changing today. It is so important to make sure that passengers have choices, that they have access to low fares, that they have access to competition.
0: Normally, we wouldn't get involved in it, but this changes today, says a guy who never ran a lemonade stand. Back to Buttigieg, number six.
3: 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Mr. Secretary, I am increasingly concerned by your department's actions that result in protecting 80% of market share among the four U.S. carriers. Do you believe that maintaining the status quo is a result of your opposition to the JetBlue-Spirit merger?
24: Well, if we want competition, then we have to have fidelity to our watchdog role when it comes to mergers. After all, by definition, a merger means that there will be fewer competitors than there were before the merger. I could not concur
3: excuse
24: with
3: me,
24: the
3: excuse
24: description
3: me.
24: Of this as a novel regulatory.
3: Mr. Yes? Can I just ask a quick question? You're saying that we have four major carriers that represent 80% of their traffic, and adding another one would stop competition?
24: By definition, a merger doesn't add a company, it removes
3: it. By definition, a merger also gives the other four a competition that they don't have presently of 80%.
24: So our role is to make sure that there is more competition, not less, and we will only act to prevent a merger if there is a determination that a merger would harm competition.
3: Okay, so let me ask, so in other words, we have four major airlines representing 80% of the traffic, and you're saying another competition would be what? Would not be competition? I'm trying to
24: sure.
3: understand the math, because
24: think of it in terms of
3: add another carrier, national carrier.
24: You're taking
3: you have more competition to the four there right now.
24: My point is taking two airlines and turning them into one could mean less competition.
3: We're talking about the smaller. How can they compete with the policies you're now looking at? How will you allow them to compete in this market in which four right now control it?
24: Well, part of what we're doing to support them is steps like this that that police the
0: okay.
24: trend.
0: So you get the point. JetBlue, Spirit Airline wanted to merge. This man stopped the merger. This is a previous director at Credit Suisse, manager at J.P. Morgan, Republican donor, finance chair. His name is Hal Lambert, number seven.
4: Well, that he did make that statement, but the merger should have been able to happen with JetBlue. And Elizabeth Warren and Biden's DOJ shut it down.
24: Mm-hmm.
4: And now we have 17,000 people out of work that wouldn't have been out of work had they let the merger go through. And I would argue that the two combined would have been much stronger and been able to handle this spike in prices. Because, let's face it, energy prices, oil went to $120 under Biden. We had average gas prices around the country over $5. And airlines didn't go out of business then. So, look, we had those same spikes under Biden. We've had the spike here under Trump. I believe it's temporary. As soon as the Iranian war is concluded, I think those prices will massively...
0: And back to Kevin O'Leary on the Spirit Airlines shutdown, number 13.
5: Kevin O'Leary with me this morning. All right, Kevin, do you think the government should intervene to bail out private companies like Spirit?
7: Never, never. Capitalism works, America works, the economy's worked for 250 years because the winners win and the losers lose. The protein is never lost, Stuart. Think of Spirit Airlines as a dead fish. It's now drifting to the bottom of the ocean. The slugs will eat the protein and reprocess it into the environment, which is the economy. The reason Spirit failed, it was poorly managed. We don't want to back up weak managers. These are losers. And when they get to zero, which Spirit did, the good protein left in the business is taken over by the better managers, the airlines that are actually active. Those routes will be absorbed. Those employees will be employed, the good ones. And so you've got this constant recreation of success. And that's really what we have to stay on. Now,
0: 17,000 jobs lost because Buttigieg, Elizabeth Warren, Biden administration, none of whom have ever run any real business, said, you guys can't merge because there'll be fewer choices for consumers. Okay, didn't have the merger. Spirit Airline is now completely gone. 17,000 jobs gone. Well done. this attack on capitalism, failure to appreciate how things work, and they're in charge. As the Soviet KGB defector said, people like that are now infused all throughout your country. They're in positions of management. They're in government. They're in entertainment. They're in tech. They're in the classroom. All spreading this nonsense that wealth can only be generated by stealing. 888-971-SAGE. I'm Larry Elder.
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10: Arizona News Audio. A man was shot outside a grocery store in North Peoria. The search for a suspect is underway. New fire in the Tonto National Forest, the Horseshoe Fire near Horseshoe Lake. It's burned about 300 acres. Senate President Warren Peterson says he's in talks with attorneys as he considers challenging Arizona's redistricting lines. Governor Katie Hobbs says she doesn't see what authority Peterson has to have districts redrawn in light of the Supreme Court decision limiting race as a factor.
11: Race is not the primary basis of how our districts are drawn. It is one factor, but not the primary one. So, you know, I don't think there's a way for that to happen.
10: A Sholo woman plans to celebrate Mother's Day with her sons after her second double lung transplant at Dignity Health's Norton Thoracic Institute, which allowed Terry Raymond, a single mom, to watch her sons grow up.
12: I was fortunate to have another one, and I am still here 14 years later. So I'm really grateful.
10: Connie Weber, Arizona News Audio.
13: 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When Barkley smells gas, he leaves fast. When Barkley hears hissing coming from a gas appliance, he leaves fast. When Barkley sees dirt or water shooting from the ground, he leaves fast. Barkley then calls 911 and Southwest Gas from a safe location.
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0: 888-971-SAGE, 888-971-7243. I am Larry Elder. 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
14: I love your show, Larry.
0: Thank you.
14: Larry, in 2022, under the Biden presidency, the highest price for a barrel of oil was $123. It's the highest price through this Iran conflict has been $112. And yet every reporter I hear say gas prices are high due to the Iran war. How did we have, and Joe Biden had drained the strategic oil reserve.
0: That's right. And under Biden, gas prices got to over $5 a gallon. It's just, again, this just constant bombardment of anti-Trump news by the mainstream media. For example, remember when Biden was authorizing all this money for the Ukraine?

0: war has pushed prices up. They could go as high as $200 a barrel, some analysts think. How long is it fair to expect American drivers and drivers around the world to pay that premium for this war?
1: As long as it takes.
2: When's the last time you heard that clip? Exactly. You're not going to hear it anywhere. They're not going to play it. Not going to remind you. Not going to remind you of inflation getting to be 9%. Not going to remind you of the average during the Biden years, 5% per year. Incredibly, incredibly unfair. Now, there's no doubt that there are people who are struggling. But if you look at the same level of income from a Democrat family versus a Republican family, the Democrat family will complain that he or she is worse off. You don't think that their news feed, watching ABC, NBC, CBS, and even if you're not watching it, those reporters' stories will filter into the whole left-wing media ecosystem. And you're being told how bad things are. By the way, wages, new job report, show that year to year, they're higher than inflation, which means people are better off. And I mentioned that the stock market recently, NASDAQ, S&P, record highs. Well, I don't have any money in the stock market, you say. Well, if you have a pension, 401k, you actually do. And if you don't, and you're a government worker, state, they're investing in the stock market, which means your pension funds are more likely to be there when you need it. So most Americans, either directly or indirectly, have money in the stock market. So when they go up, please don't give me this, well, it only benefits the rich, because it doesn't only benefit the rich. Incredibly, incredibly unfair. By the way, last night I'm watching Spectrum News. It defaults to Spectrum Channel 1, which is the LA Times channel, and it's left wing. And there's a host named Amrit Singh. And I've been on his show, I think, once or twice. He's not unfair, but he's often ill-informed. He was interviewing a black candidate for governor named Tony Thurmond, who's the public superintendent of schools, state public superintendent of schools. And he has 3 or 4% of the polls. And he said something to the effect of, I'm not sure I trust the polls, because a lot of pollsters will not say exactly how they really feel. And he said, and the host then interjected, oh, you mean the Bradley effect, meaning that voters sometimes will lie to pollsters so that pollsters don't think that they're racist. The Bradley effect is a complete and total myth. What happened during a 1982 run for governor, when the mayor of L.A. ran for governor and the polls predicted he was going to win, he lost by 1%. They said, well, Bradley effect. People were lying to the pollsters. I'll explain this on the other end. 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
10: 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I am Larry Elder. We are Salem News Channel. Before I get to the phones and go over the new polling data showing that President Trump has retained his popularity within the base, back to the Bradley effect. So in 1982, the mayor of L.A., who was black, ran for governor. He actually ran twice. This is the first time he ran. And, by the way, the mayor of L.A., Tom Bradley, was so popular, he was elected four times. There's now term limits, but he was elected four times. Decided to run for governor, 82. And the polls right before the vote showed he was likely going to win. He ended up losing by 1%. And then people began talking about something called the Bradley effect, meaning the people that responded to pollsters when asked who you're going to vote for lied. They said they were going to vote for Bradley when in fact they weren't going to vote for Bradley because they were afraid the pollsters would accuse them of being racist. So they would be asked by pollsters who you're going to vote for, and they would say, I'm going to vote for Bradley, and in fact not vote for Bradley. Thus the Bradley effect, showing the racism in the hearts and minds of voters who refuse to acknowledge it. Problem with it is a complete and total horse bleep. There are two major reasons why the pollsters were wrong. The first is this was the first time we really used absentee ballots, and they weren't included in the group of likely voters. And the second thing is there was a ballot measure for gun control, to restrict access to guns. Bradley was in favor of it, and a lot of people in California, particularly in the middle of the state, hated it. And these were first-time voters who came out to vote against this measure. And they also voted against Bradley, not because of race, but because of he's a Democrat. So the pool of likely voters was misunderstood by the pollsters. So there's no Bradley effect. The only effect is the pollster screwed up. How do I know this? Let's take a left-wing source, as you guys know. I always like to use left-wing sources whenever I can. This is from the Los Angeles Times, November 2008. The whole article was about whether or not there's a Bradley effect having to do with Barack Obama. Barack Obama was predicted to win, but maybe there's a Bradley effect. Maybe people are lying to pollsters, saying they're going to vote for Obama, when in fact they're not going to vote for him because they don't want anybody to think they're racist. Headline, The Bradley Effect Myth, Los Angeles Times. First paragraph. Much has been said and written in recent weeks about the so-called Bradley effect, the supposed phenomenon of white voters who secretly harbor racist animosity towards black candidates, but who are too embarrassed to admit it to pollsters, and thus lie about whom they intend to support. The effect is said to have lulled the then L.A. Mayor Tom Bradley into complacency in his 1982 run for governor of California, and to have produced misleading poll results that suggested Bradley would win. Instead, he lost by one percentage point, about 100,000 votes. Second paragraph, again, L.A. Times. There's no doubt that racism lingers in American politics, but much more has been made of the Bradley effect than is justified. Take it from us, we were here the night it was born. In fact, the lessons of the Bradley campaign have far less to do with the viability of black candidates than they do with the limits of polling. Before I go to the next paragraph, I want to mention something about that paragraph. Quote, there's no doubt racism lingers in American politics. Well, here's the deal. Obama got more votes because he's black than he lost because he's black. And Obama got a higher percentage of the white vote than John Kerry did 4 years earlier. Okay? Can we knock this off? Third paragraph. In that campaign, Bradley supporters begged gun control advocates not to place a restrictive gun measure on the same ballot, but their pleadings were ignored. The gun measure drew large numbers of first-time voters, many from the interior of the state, who went to the polls to protect their guns, and while there, rejected Bradley as well. Because they were novice voters, they were underrepresented in pre-election polls that highlighted likely voters. Next paragraph. The election was also the first one in California to feature large absentee vote, commonplace today but relatively novel then. With so many ballots mailed in, particularly from conservative areas, the exit polls did not pick this up, and the results, therefore, were skewed when pollsters asked people about voting. That's what happened. So, I follow the guy on Spectrum News, Amrit Singh, on X. Every now and then, he will direct message me. I will direct message him, or we used to, because I would catch him making so many silly statements, wrong-headed statements. I would send something to him, he'd politely respond, and then after a while, he stopped. So last night, I went on X, direct messaged him, and I said, you just now mentioned the Bradley effect. It's a myth, it's a lie. And I attached the LA Times article plus several other articles. I said, you let your guest mention this, and you affirm what he said. Completely false. You are ill-informed. And I've not yet heard back. Is it me, or is it my aftershave? David is in Stockton. San Bernardino. David, you're on the Larry Elder Show. Thank you for calling.
7: Thank you so much, Larry. Those clips were absolutely brilliant and wonderful. My point that I wanted to let you know what you said, but we never hear from it. Why not have the president, who is always in front of the media, come out and say, as he goes somewhere, or if he has that round table, whatever, you know, everyone's talking about the price of gas and all this oil being high. I'm going to give you a presidential reply on this. A presidential, not him necessarily. Bring out a loudspeaker and play it in front of the public and in front of all of them, with Biden saying it. And there are so many things that could be done time after time. Jeffries does it. Schumer, I've heard, has done that in meeting in things with the press. They throw it out in front of the Capitol steps. I think the president should do that immediately.
10: I think it's a wonderful idea, David. I'm sure the president is listening to the Larry Elder Show. Let's play Mr. Biden again, number 59.
11: The war has pushed prices up. They could go as high as $200 a barrel, some analysts think. How long is it fair to expect American drivers and drivers around the world to pay that premium for this war?
12: As long as it takes.
10: When we come back, update on the war against Iran and new data showing that President Trump is just as strong, just as popular with his MAGA base as ever. 888-971-SAGE. Do not leave town.
12: As long as it takes. My blood never
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10: 888-971-SAGE. 888-971-7243. I am Larry Elder. We are Salem News Channel. There's no evidence that Iran or whoever is in charge of Iran is backing down from the refusal to pursue a nuke. We'll talk about that. New poll shows Trump remains as popular as ever with his base. A Tennessee state lawmaker melts down, curses at a state trooper, starts speaking ghetto. Sort of like Jasmine Crockett. He didn't speak that way always. Maybe it's the water. L.A. Mayor Karen Bass was fact-checked by CBS on claims she made during the debate. She will not like what CBS says. 88% of those who watched that debate feel that the outsider Spencer Pratt won that debate. Also, Tom Steyer, billionaire candidate for governor of California, calls ICE a criminal organization. All of this and more, 888-971-SAGE. Leonard is in Long Island, New York. Leonard, you're on the Larry Oda Show.
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10: Yes, sir.
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3: Arizona News Audio. Governor Katie Hobbs confirms budget talks with Republican leaders are back on after she vetoed the GOP-led plan earlier this week. Speaking to reporters Friday morning, she was asked which side will have to compromise.
4: We are all going to have to compromise. There is no us or them. We are all going to compromise, and we're going to do what's best for Arizona. I'm confident we can do that. We've done it the last 3 years.
3: A woman arrested for allegedly running over and killing a Phoenix man after he claimed he was catfished on a dating app. Mining company considering digging for copper on grazing land near the chapter house of the Copper Mine community on the Western Navajo Nation. We have a hot, dry weekend and week ahead. National Weather Service meteorologist Mark O'Malley says an unseasonal weather pattern is brewing.
5: Yes, we're looking at an extreme heat warning in effect for the Phoenix metropolitan area for Sunday and Monday. Monday will be the warmest day with high temperatures between 105 and 109 degrees.
3: Highs will fall short of record levels. Connie Weber, Arizona News Audio.
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0: Rod Stewart, and a little song called Leave Virginia Alone. And that's actually happening in the Commonwealth. Unbelievable. That ruling that we saw today by not the regular Supreme Court, the Virginia Supreme Court, a 4-3 ruling that overturned redistricting efforts in the Commonwealth. In other words, that whole scheme, that gambit, that theft that we saw last month, where they just decided to take a state that Kamala Harris won by 5 points, that currently has 6 Democratic Congress people and 5 from the Republican side, which sounds about right for a state that was decided by 5 points in a presidential election. They were going to redraw the maps where it would be 10-1 Democrat. Absolutely ridiculous. And sure enough, the Virginia Supreme Court shot that down today. The language on the ballot measure said that it would only be a temporary a temporary change when it was completely and totally permanent. End of story. And Democrats are absolutely losing their minds over this, because now that's 4 seats they thought they had that they just kind of created, and now that's gone. Tennessee just added a Republican district, wiping out a Democrat one. That's gone. Louisiana is going to do the same thing. Florida is going to add at least 4 seats. And when you add it all up, this is the amazing part. After all the redistricting going on in places like California, what they attempted in Virginia, this is going to add 14 seats, probably. Elections still have to be won, obviously, but the way the maps are going to be drawn will be much more favorable to Republicans in certain states. You're looking at 14 possible seats added to the Republican side. And when you have a 4-seat majority, this is going to force Democrats to win 19, 20 seats during the midterms. That's not going to be easy, especially with the fact that they have nothing to run on besides, you know, the whole saving democracy thing, right? So it's just awesome to be able to look back on all the end zone dances that we saw after Republicans lost in Virginia. And that ballot measure, by the way, only passed like 51%, 49%. And tens of millions of dollars was funneled into the state of Virginia to make sure they got that vote out, led by Hakeem Jeffries, by the way, who I think isn't going to be the House Speaker on the minority side for too much longer. This guy has been very, very ineffective. He's horrible during interviews, you know, and if Democrats don't take back the House in November, I don't think Hakeem Jeffries is going to have that leadership position for too much longer, as won't Chuck Schumer as well. Anyway, here's cut 6. This is Gavin Newsom, who completely and totally gerrymandered his entire state, celebrating what happened in Virginia. And boy, this didn't age well. Cut number 6, go.
1: What a night in Virginia. We keep saying it. When we fight fire with fire, we win. And we are winning all across the United States, in state houses, in courthouses, and now in the court of public opinion. But no. What is at stake is putting a stake in the heart of the Trump administration by taking back the House of Representatives and taking back the United States Senate. Right. MAGA, dare I say, they're losing at their own game. They're on the defense, and they're scared.
0: Oh, boy. Yeah, that age like milk in a sauna. Not good at all for Gavin. And I love how it's, again, saving democracy by completely and totally changing the rules and disenfranchising voters. I guess that's the way we're going to do this. And again, I've made this point before. You say, all right, why can Florida do it and Virginia can't? Because in Florida's constitution, it allows them to redraw maps based on what the state legislator votes for, right? And in Virginia, they just put it on just out of nowhere, middle of the year, put it on a ballot after the governor there vowed not to do this. Then she was pressured, obviously, by party bosses saying, you better do this. And by the way, Florida went to President Trump by 13 points, its current governor, Ron DeSantis, by 18 points. Yeah, that is a predominantly red state and should have more Republican representation. Then the Supreme Court, the highest one, they ruled that you can't gerrymander districts based on race anymore. And that's why Louisiana, for example, is going to redraw their maps as well as a result of that particular ruling. So Democrats are losing everywhere at this point on this front. And Indiana, we saw what happened there. five Trump-backed candidates, primaried candidates there, incumbents that were against redistricting in the Hoosier state, and now they're all gone, which means, uh-oh, that's a big problem for anybody who was against redistricting in Indiana, which is one of the reddest states in the country, because now that's going to happen as well. So when you add it all up, 14 seats to Republicans. Democrats are going to have a very hard time overcoming that. They're basically going to have to run the table. Anyway, AOC, here she is on these gerrymandering decisions. And boy, there seems to be some panic here. This is cut number 18. Go.
2: Well, how the hell are we supposed to cheat now that the Voting Rights Act doesn't allow us to pack black people into a clearly insane gerrymandered district? Yeah. Do you know how hard it is to run on our mentally retarded platform without cheating? It's impossible. So let's go back to why the Voting Rights Act passed in the first place and how Democrats abused the shit out of it. In the 1960s, Democrats dominated the South but didn't feel the need to hide their true form.
3: No mixing!
2: They required literacy tests for black voters and dumbass white ones, too.
4: I'm like you, because I cannot read.
2: So they passed the Voting Rights Act in 1965, and this Democrat hero said,
5: I'll have them voting Democrat for 200 years.
2: Yeah. Initially, it worked as intended, and blacks could vote safely, while Democrats needed a new strategy.
5: Hey, y'all, I'm totally not racist now, and I actually love the black.
0: Okay. Obviously, that was AI. But is that great? I mean, if I didn't tell you it was AI, you kind of would believe it, right? Outside of when AOC said that, how are we going to get people to vote for our mentally retarded policies? That may have been the giveaway, but still. These type of videos are coming out more and more. We see it with Spencer Pratt out in California, who we'll talk about in a moment. But yeah, that sounded as real as it gets. And there's enough people out there probably would believe that AOC would say things like that. Oh, boy. So anyway, April jobs report out again. If this keeps happening where the economy gets better and better, we have a Dow that's, once again, S&P and NASDAQ at all-time highs, and now the jobs reports have been getting better and better as well. This only bodes well for the GOP in November. Cut number nine, go.
6: Big jobs report for April. 65,000 expected. Nay, nay, nay. We are much stronger. 115,000. 115. And last month, upward revision from 178 to 185. These are good numbers.
0: They are good numbers. That's on CNBC. Meanwhile, just to get back to this whole redistricting thing for a moment. So Tennessee is going to have a new map, and it's going to add one Republican seat, probably. This is the funny thing. You have people screaming bloody murder, that this is racist, that black voters are being disenfranchised. But Linda Moynihan of the New York Post was on CNN last night, and she makes a quite interesting observation that basically diffuses that whole racist argument thing. This is cut number 10. Go.
7: The woman now who is likely going to win the 9th district in Tennessee is a black Republican woman as a result of this redistricting effort. It's likely going to be a black Republican woman who beats that old white man.
8: Could I make this very simple?
7: But that's racist?
9: We're going to come back.
10: It actually is.
9: We're going to take a quick break, and then Tesla and Congressman, I'm going to have you both respond. We'll be right back.
0: Abby Phillip, you got to love her. Oh, boy, that's such an excellent point. Let's get to commercial real fast so we could regroup and my producers can tell me a good argument to make back on something like that. But, yeah, panic was certainly there. In Tennessee, there is a representative named Justin Pearson who called Trump this week a white supremacist domestic terrorist, all back-to-back, which is impressive on some level. But anyway, here is Justin Pearson in 2016 sounding like a reasonable, moderate guy who just wants to bring positive change to his district in Tennessee and Washington in general. This is the coherent and not insane Justin Pearson in cut number 12. Go.
11: I want to bring together different voices, dissenting voices, voices that may be more liberal or more conservative.
0: Okay, and here's Justin Pearson yesterday after Tennessee announced that it did pass a new map that would eliminate a Democrat district represented by a white guy or a black woman who's a Republican may end up replacing him. He's not happy about this. Cut number 13, go.
12: Yeah, you've had three strike laws, mass incarceration, denied us of who we are, and we are still here. And today, you'll take the only majority black district from us.
0: Uh-huh. Oh, boy. Let's have some fun with this, Cab, shall we? Cut number 12 just for a couple seconds, please. Cut 12, go.
11: I want to bring together different voices.

0: sounds like that guy in Beverly Hills Cop. You're not going to fool us with a banana in the tailpipe. Like, kind of not exactly sounding very like he does in Cut 13, where he has a completely different accent and totally different speaking voice, which happens a lot with Democrats. Cut 13 again, go.
1: Here, you've had three strike laws, mass incarceration, denied us of who we are, and...
0: All right, that can't be the same person, but it is. It happens with AOC, happens with Hillary Clinton, happens with Gavin Newsom. Trust me, this is a thing with Democrats. Meanwhile, Donald Trump not having it with ABCs, or I should call them MSABCs, Rachel Scott, who's a profoundly horrible reporter, like one of the most, they're all biased at ABC. We don't talk about them enough. We talk about MS Now, we talk about CNN. ABC is just as bad. Here she is asking a question about the fact that we got America's 250 celebration coming to the U.S., obviously, starting basically next month, and the World Cup coming here as well in Washington, where I lived near for years when I went to college down there, and I've worked there as well. You know, to be a nation's capital and to be as beat up, trashy, obviously, and just the murder rate through the roof. Well, the murders have been solved, right, with the National Guard. And now Trump, all he's doing is taking out the old dirty water at places like the mall and replacing them more with like reflective pool water that looks nice. All right. It's not a big deal. But in a way, you know, it's kind of like what Giuliani did with New York, getting rid of the squeegee guys. Right. Same thing. Like, make everything look better. Obviously, get the crime down in the city. You'll attract more people when they've been losing them for years. But Rachel Scott says, well, how could you be doing something like this when there's a war going on? Because Trump can't multitask or anything. Cut number one, go.
2: Why focus on all these projects right now?
3: You know why? Because I want to keep our country beautiful and safe. Beautiful also. This place was a disgusting place. It was Washington Monument, the Lincoln Memorial, and we had a terrible disgust. I don't know, you probably don't see dirt, but I do. And you walk down this pond. If you would have walked down, they'll tell you better than anybody. They had to take 11 or 12 truckloads of garbage out of that lake, out of that water. Oh. It sat there for years like that. And that's not what our country is about. Our country is about beauty, cleanliness, safety, great people, not a filthy capital. And such a stupid question you ask. We're fixing up the reflecting pond to the Lincoln Memorial, the Washington Monument, and you say, why are you fixing it up? Because you can understand dirt maybe better than I can, but I don't allow it. This is one of the worst reporters. She's with ABC Fake News, and she's a horror show. She's saying, why would you bother fixing this up? Why would I bother taking 11 or 12 truckloads of filth out of the water in front of the Lincoln Monument? That's what made our country great. Beauty made our country.
0: Yep.
3: People made our country
0: great. Good stuff there, Kev.
3: A question like that is a disgrace to our country.
0: Disgrace? That's right. It's true. This is Joe Concha. This is Concha at Night. Back with so much more in just a moment.
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7: Oil giant BP reports its first quarter profits more than doubled over last year thanks to high oil and gas prices as triggered by the U.S.-Iran war. The company says it pulled in a net profit of $3.2 billion, far exceeding initial expectations of $2.6 billion. I'm James Flippin, and this is the Worldwide.

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1: Lionel with you, wishing all the mothers of the world a happy Mother's Day, and thanking them. 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
5: Why did the Navajo Nation throw out Jonathan Nez as president? Because Nez was a bumbling bureaucrat whose extreme left-wing ideology got in the way of getting things done. Navajo Nation members rejected Nez's COVID lockdowns, Nez's vaccine mandates, and Nez's national self-promotion. Because like Kamala Harris, Jonathan Nez is another left-wing career politician endorsing a radical climate and pro-trans DEI agenda out of step with rural Arizona. 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
11: And welcome back, everybody. So Adam Carolla really, really does not like Barack Obama. And how can you, by the way? I mean, I don't know if you guys have seen this particular tweet from Mark Hamill. Who's Mark Hamill? He's Luke Skywalker, right? Likeable guy. Back in 1983, I suppose. Things have changed since Return of the Jedi. But he is profoundly anti-Trump to the point of delusional. And this guy actually put up a tweet of a photo, obviously photoshopped, of President Trump in his grave, right, with a tombstone and everything, wishing death on President Trump. The reason why I bring this up is because Barack Obama chose Mark Hamill to be in a video promoting his presidency.

0: presidential library that cost $850 million to build. Original projections were for $300 million, but of course, since it's Obama, everything is two and a half, three times as much. So Hamill has since deleted the tweet, but I mean, this is just, this is Griffin when she held up a severed head of Trump and then got fired from CNN as a result. Here's what Hamill wrote, by the way. If only he should live long enough to witness his inevitable devastating loss in the midterms. That aged well. He held accountable. He will be held accountable, not very good English here from Mark, for his unprecedented corruption, impeached, convicted, and humiliated for his countless crimes. Yeah, because they tried convicting him already. Long enough to realize he'll be disgraced in the history books forevermore. And again, there's a picture of Trump lying in a grave. Great. So he has since deleted it. He's semi-apologized. He says he wasn't being clear enough. Uh-huh. What a sick individual. And then Obama actually puts him in a video to promote his stupid library that Chicagoans are not very happy with. The city's falling apart, and Obama, of course, spending all that money on a shrine to himself in one of the most disappointing presidencies you could possibly imagine. Anyway, here's cut number three. Adam Carolla, go.
1: It's sad that Obama turned to a piece of shit, but he's just a f***ing hustler like everybody else. He's not done anything good in or out of office except for agitate black people and to pretend to be some sort of statesman.
0: That's true. I mean, give Jimmy Carter credit, right? Carter, Habitat for Humanity, not just like wrote a check and said, all right, good luck building those homes. Like the guy actually put hammer to nail and built all these homes for people out of that charity. And I thought that was awesome. And I think he got a Nobel Prize for it. Good for Jimmy Carter. Not a good president, but after his presidency, did a lot of good things. Same thing, obviously, with Bill Clinton, George W. Bush, and all the initiatives that they worked together on. But as far as Barack Obama, what has he done exactly? I mean, Chicago is his hometown, and he could give two you-know-whats about it. And the crime there, the gang violence. Nope. It's all about building a library for himself when he's not at his mansion on the water in Martha's Vineyard after screaming about climate change for years. I would think you wouldn't buy a house on the water considering the rising sea levels and the Arctic melting into nothing, which isn't happening. But yeah, that's Obama. And I think Carolla's exactly right. He's a hustler and nothing more. Anyway, this is Joe Concha. This is Concha at Night. Back with so much more.
2: Tax season is here, and this is the tax break of the day.
3: Today's topic, required minimum distributions, or RMDs.
2: This is the tax break of the day.
3: Even though the tax deadline has passed, after reaching a certain age, retirement account holders must take RMDs. Failure to do so results in severe penalties. Tax preparers calculate RMD amounts annually and ensure compliance. RMD planning helps manage taxable income and avoid penalties. Accurate timing and documentation are critical. Ignoring RMD rules is a common but expensive mistake. Aggregating distributions across multiple accounts may simplify compliance in some cases. Strategic planning can also align distributions with broader retirement and tax goals.
2: This has been your tax break of the day.
4: Fox News, I'm Jack Callahan. President Trump, just before boarding Marine One at the White House on Friday evening, commenting on a three-day ceasefire between Russia and Ukraine that's scheduled to start tomorrow through Monday. President says he hopes it can be extended.
5: I'd like to see it stop. Russia-Ukraine, it's the worst thing since World War II in terms of life. 25,000 young soldiers every month. It's crazy.
4: The president also says the deal includes a swap of 1,000 prisoners on each side. Spanish authorities preparing to receive more than 140 passengers from a Hanta virus-stricken cruise ship.
6: Its operator says all on board are symptom-free and estimated to arrive early Sunday in the Canary Islands to board flights home. That has sparked protests from some concerned dock workers.
4: Fox's Jonathan Seri. 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
7: 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Clear skies tonight with sunny skies tomorrow. After an overnight low of 55, expect high of 87 tomorrow with a high of 89 on Sunday. 54 degrees tonight for Cottonwood in the Verde Valley with a high on Saturday of 96 and 98 on Mother's Day. 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
8: 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Yavapai Plan, because Central Yavapai Metropolitan Planning Organization was never going to fit nicely on a t-shirt anyway.
9: Arizona News Audio. Governor Katie Hobbs confirms budget talks with Republican leaders are back on after she vetoed the GOP-led plan earlier this week. Speaking to reporters Friday morning, she was asked which side will have to compromise.
10: We are all going to have to compromise. There is no us or them. We are all going to compromise, and we're going to do what's best for Arizona. I'm confident we can do that. We've done it the last 3 years.
9: A woman arrested for allegedly running over and killing a Phoenix man after he claimed he was catfished on a dating app. Mining company considering digging for copper on grazing land near the chapter house of the copper mine community on the western Navajo Nation. We have a hot, dry weekend and week ahead. National Weather Service meteorologist Mark O'Malley says an unseasonal weather pattern is brewing.
11: Yes, we are looking at an extreme heat warning in effect for the Phoenix metropolitan area for Sunday and Monday. Monday will be the warmest day with high temperatures between 105 and 109 degrees.
9: Highs will fall short of record levels. Connie Weber, Arizona News Audio.
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0: And hey, welcome back, everybody. So, Zora Mimdani simply does not get it in terms of the amount of money that is going to leave this state. We could be talking like over $1 trillion in tax revenue. We've talked about the Ken Griffin situation, which Griffin now every day talking about how he's probably going to take his 345 Park project, which, you know, he's only going to invest $6 billion in, would have created tens of thousands of new jobs, not just for the company, but construction around the building. Obviously, all the walking traffic, that would be great for businesses there as well. Mimdani does that one stupid video in front of Ken Griffin's penthouse, doxes him, and says, we're going to tax the rich. I promised it, and I'm going to do it now. Okay, you just lost. Just like AOC lost Amazon for the city, now Mimdani, cupped in the same cloth, just did the same thing. And here is Shermichael Singleton on CNN talking about exactly what's going to happen in the next year or two or three if Mimdani keeps talking about this stuff. This is cut number four. Go.
17: Where Anna was leading to. She's right. 1.6% of the wealthiest people in this city pay nearly half of the taxes. If those folks leave, to Anna's point, you're going to have a financial crisis, the magnitude of which Mimdani does not understand. You think about everyday things that people utilize, public transit, safety, education, all of the taxes that go to provide for all of those things for poor people in this city. What in the hell are they going to do if 44% of those dollars all of a sudden disappear overnight? And this is a short sighted. I think you're right to have that debate about.
0: Yeah, of course. Then all the other liberals that are on that particular panel then have to jump in, and it's common sense, guys. It's that simple. This is not a right or left argument. If half the tax revenue leaves, New York will absolutely go bankrupt and may never ever recover. Because again, why would you live here if you could live in a state that doesn't have any state income taxes like Florida? You have better weather, you know, climate and coastline. That's nice. Much safer, certainly for sure. A governor who knows what he's doing in DeSantis. It seems like a no-brainer. The same goes for Texas and Tennessee, South Carolina as well. Meanwhile, so Los Angeles, when you hear those two words, that city, you think of two other words like New York, for example, because a Republican, I'm not sure, could ever win here again. I said on Larry Kudlow's TV show last night that a Jessica Tisch, if she ran, where she can't be labeled like an extreme MAGA Republican, that she has the gravitas, perhaps, to beat a Mamdani in 4 years. She's his police commissioner, so I'm not sure she would run against him. But if she did, I think that's a fair fight. I think the last election, obviously, when you have the Republican that ran again, who lost by 40 points in the previous election, he wasn't going to win this time around either. It was all just to get on TV a lot and, you know, get some love, I guess, and attention. But that wasn't a serious candidacy, obviously. But anyway, the point is, people, Spencer Pratt is running for mayor of Los Angeles. He's a registered Republican. He is somebody who you would say, well, has no shot. Spencer Pratt is a reality TV show from a show called The Hills. And, well, a reality TV guy couldn't possibly win a major election like that, except then you think about the guy who is the star of The Apprentice, now currently in his second term. You think of Ronald Reagan, former actor, two terms as California governor, two terms as president. Guys like Fred Thompson, Sonny Bono, even Clint Eastwood ran for mayor of Carmel, California, and won quite easily. So particularly in California, they like their celebrities like Arnold Schwarzenegger, who was a two-term Republican governor of California as well. Spencer Pratt has been crushing it in terms of his ads, in terms of a debate that they just had on Tuesday night out there between Karen Bass, the incumbent, who's at 25% approval, Pratt, and then some city councilwoman. The top two finishers go to the general election after the June 2nd primary, and right now the betting markets have Pratt finishing second, and that's huge if that does happen, because Pratt versus Karen Bass, I think he could win that. Again, 25% approval, did a horrible job with the wildfire. She was in Ghana for a wedding when she was warned beforehand that the Santa Ana winds were forecasted to get pretty high. When that happens, the chances for wildfires were excellent, and she still goes to Africa, the mayor of Los Angeles, for a wedding for whatever reason. Send a card, all right? People just want the gift anyway. It's no big deal. After that debate, NBC Los Angeles does a poll. Who do you think won the debate? 87% said Pratt did. Only 8% said Bastin, the other one, the councilwoman, Nadam, I believe her name is, 5% thought she won. 87% thought he won the debate in Los Angeles. So between Steve Hilton, he's leading right now in that California primary race, and Spencer Pratt, just out of nowhere over the past week or two, just exploding onto the scene, probably going to at least finish second in that primary, and then I would put my money on Pratt to be the next mayor of Los Angeles, which I never thought I would say about any Republican for that city ever again. Meanwhile, Pratt was asked, well, if you're in a city that has like a 3-to-1 advantage as far as registered Democrats to Republicans, how are you going to win when you need all those votes? He had a very good answer for this. Cut number 17, go.
18: A Republican in a deep blue city that hasn't voted for a Republican in decades. Do you think you have an actual shot, and how and why? I mean, it seems that the odds are stacked against you.
19: Yeah, thankfully, all my supporters in Los Angeles are Democrats. Everyone I know, my family, are all Democrats. I grew up in L.A. I went to Crossroads. Everybody that texted me last night, amazing, congratulations, are all Democrats. So what people are confused on, the Democrats all are behind me. It's just the socialists and the communists that don't back me. But no, I'm confident I'm probably going to win with 51% on June 2nd, because I don't do

0: Mar-a-Lago, which I think he thought, I live, you know, 10 minutes from there, but it's really 4 hours. And we had a lovely dinner, and at the end of it, he wanted to know why he won Florida, but maybe struggled in some other states that I think we're going to find out he actually did win. But
1: you know, it's a very good point. Trump's thinking, all right, I won Florida easily. So neighboring Georgia, I probably should win too, right? That's usually the way it goes. I don't think Florida voters and Georgia voters are too much different from each other. And Trump was leading in Georgia by quite a big margin on election night, and then all the mail-in ballots came in, and then Biden ended up winning the state by something like 10,000 votes, 12,000 votes. Same thing with Arizona, right? Trump won this state in 2024 by the biggest margin of all the swing states. But again, big lead election night, and then the mail-in ballots came in, and he lost there by 10,000 votes. Wisconsin, I could go on, and I just found it interesting that a Susie Wiles would say something like that, and there must be something more to it. She just wouldn't throw it out there because she's very careful and responsible with her words. So I guess, you know, stay tuned on this one. But again, it's just worth asking the question, how did Joe Biden, who clearly already had a brain that turned the mashed potatoes, we're talking like back in 2020, forget 2024, not campaign, go from his basement, and Barack Obama gets 68 million votes and Joe Biden gets 81 million. Meanwhile, the person who lost in 2024, Kamala Harris, I don't know how to say this without getting myself in trouble. Ah, screw it. She sounds drunk again. Sorry. This sounds like somebody who people don't act like this. These, right? This isn't like AOC and it's capricious youth and she's got all this energy. I mean, just the way she talks and that little slur that you hear sometimes, like you're at a bar like 2 o'clock in the morning. Ah, I don't know. Judge for yourself. Cut number 20. Go.
2: This war in Iran, which the American people do not want, which was not authorized by conference, but even if it was, it should not have been initiated. He talked about obliterating, and then he said, oh, he did. It's all just
1: Back alert.
2: You made me do that. I promised I'm not going to curse in public anymore.
3: We're in a room amongst friends.
2: You made me do that.
1: Well, I mean, again, people, you look at polls, she's the front runner quite easily. And she did that speech, if you want to call it a speech, in Nevada. She was in North Carolina last week. These are swing states that she lost. You're telling me she's not running? She's absolutely running. And if the money's behind her, you could talk all you want about Gavin. Kamala might be the nominee. And then J.D. Vance and Marco Rubio are going to have to duck from all the champagne corks that'll be happening if that happens, certainly for sure.

0: Okay, I'm probably being a little hyperbolic.
1: Yeah, it's hyperbolic. Hyperbolic. It's not. I know. It's not. It's not like a Super Bowl. Like a hyperbole is hyperbolic.
0: And I'm not saying that in a hyperbolic way.
1: Hyperbolic.
0: You're going to be hyperbolic. And
1: no one's being hyperbolic because it's not a word, but hyperbolic.
0: I guess you can just toss another coin in the I told you so jar.
1: Toss another coin?
0: Toss another coin in the
1: Sweetie, I told toss so another jar. Coin.
0: Daily Wire operates like a deranged cult.
1: Okay, someone please call an ambulance or Hotsola. I think that Candace might have hantavirus from all the rats she surrounds herself with.
2: Oh, that's great. Hyperbolic. Another toin in the fountain. That's just genius stuff that I'll never, ever leave Twitter. Ever, ever again. Finally, before we go to break, my friend Jesse Waters, who I had the pleasure of seeing tonight for Sink or Swim on the Fox News channel. Well, this is an excellent point in terms of all these Somalis that came to our country. You don't hear about the Somali migrations to other countries now, do you? And Jesse makes the point perfectly. Cut number seven, go.
3: The Somali situation. Do you ever wonder why the Somalis don't go to Japan?
4: Oh, no.
3: Because they don't let them. How about go to South Korea? They don't let the Somalis into South Korea. They don't let the Somalis into New Zealand.
4: What?
3: China doesn't want the Somalis. The Somalis are not really welcome anywhere in the world except the United States. Okay? And we've gotten a little window in how they've behaved so far, and it hasn't gone well. The statistics show they're uneducated, overwhelmingly poor, and on welfare. So we tried. Didn't work out. They also stole a lot. Didn't work out. And so now, I'm sorry you ruined it. Some of them are good people. You've ruined it for the rest of them, and so we're just not going to let any more of them come in. I'm sorry, that's just the way it is.
4: Okay, but...
2: And he's exactly right about that. I mean, no other country is as generous as we are with this stuff, and now we are paying for it severely in places like Minnesota. $10, $15 billion of fraud. Daycare centers without any kids. Autism centers that aren't treating any kids for autism. And that idiot governor let it all happen underneath his nose again. The guy who was a few swing states from being a heartbeat from the presidency. Could you imagine that for a moment? Anyway, sleep well tonight, everybody. And before we wrap this puppy up, just want to tell you that I'll be back on Sunday at 11 a.m. Eastern Time for the Tunnel to Towers Foundation Sunday morning show. So that will be awesome. Yes, working 6 days. I am. That's a labor of love. What can I really say? Anyway, we wrap this puppy up in just a moment.
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0: Born on America's darkest day of 9/11, the Tunnel to Towers Foundation has been helping America's heroes ever since. Heroes like FDNY Lieutenant Edward J. McDonough Jr., a Marine Corps veteran and lifelong public servant. After 9/11, McDonough served at Ground Zero. 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Tunnel to Towers honored his sacrifice by paying a mortgage. 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
6: And a happy 100th birthday to the late, great Don Rickles. We play Rickles often on this show when we compare the insufferable content of late-night comedy these days from the Stephen Colberts and Jimmy Kimmels of the world. There's always a great Rickles cut on Carson, and he was one of the best, and actually very good in Casino, more of a serious role, but the guy had range. Anyway, let's pay tribute to Don Rickles. This is cut number 5. Go.
7: Is this fun, Dean? Huh? He's laughing, and the Jewish guy took your wallet. As Lyndon Baines Johnson, our great president, only said last night, what's happening?
6: Biden before Biden.
7: I kid you, Ross. I want you to know something. You just got married, didn't you? Is that the wife? Holy. Take a look at what Ross Martin married, will you please? Looks like a real mercy mission. Look at this. Now I got him looking at her. How do you like this? He's going, I'm right. I married a dog. Oh. Throw a stick on the floor. See if she brings it back. I love people, really. Ricardo, why do I kid you? Why? Because I don't like you. The flies all around you. Here's some mud. Finish your hut. You ever see his nose? When he breathes, the lip gets sucked right up. You're not Lebanese, you're a hawk.
6: That's great.
7: What are you, seals?
6: That's good stuff there, Elias. So he would have been 100 years old today. That was at a Dean Martin roast, which you could go to YouTube and watch that anytime. And it's just, there's several of them, obviously, but Rickles, probably the best at it. Meanwhile, here's AOC. This is not comedy. She's serious about this. Business, econ major, at Boston University, which is a pretty good school. She's now saying that billionaires should not exist at all. And Elon Musk, the guy who puts rockets in space through SpaceX, the guy who gave us the electric car in Tesla, Starlink, I could go through all the different things that Elon Musk has given us, a free and fair Twitter, now X, but he didn't earn it. And therefore, he should not have to be a billionaire because he invented all this great stuff that people like to buy. Cut number 8, go.
8: There's a certain level of wealth and accumulation that is unearned, right? You can't earn $1 billion.
6: Sure,
9: that's right.
8: You just can't earn that.
9: That's exactly correct.
8: You can get market power. You can break rules. You can do all sorts of things. You can abuse labor laws.
9: Yep.
8: You can pay people less than what they're worth.
9: Yep.
8: But you can't earn that, right?
9: That's right.
8: And so you have to create a myth that since you didn't earn that, you have to create a myth of earning it.
6: No, he's earned everything. And oh, by the way, I think Musk employs, when you go through all of his companies, hundreds of thousands of people, good paying jobs. And without an Elon Musk, then those jobs don't exist. Those businesses don't exist, obviously. And the queen of climate change, you think, would embrace Elon a little bit, but nope, that's just not happening. Please. I know I said Kamala Harris would be the gift to Republicans that keeps on giving if she were the nominee. AOC, a very, very close second in that regard. Finally, Wes Moore, who also wants to run for president, here he is in cut 15 before we go, saying that, oh, yeah, he would allow his son to mutilate himself at age 13 because that would make him a good dad. Cut 15, go.
10: That journey.
11: Would you advise him to wait till he's 18?
10: If this is how he is feeling, and I feel like I'm gonna advise him on something that he feels is
11: at 14 right. years old, Wes?
10: No, I understand it. But what I'm saying is the most important thing for me is I want him to feel safe in his own skin.
6: Oh, man. What a horrible father. You're not there to advise him. Actually, at 13 years old, if your kids think about having a sex change, you are absolutely there to advise him. And if you're not, you should be disqualified as a father. It's that simple. Oh, yeah, he's going to run also. Great. Anyway, this has been Concha at Night. Again, back on Sunday, 11 a.m. Eastern time for the Tunnel to Towers Foundation Sunday morning show. Until then, I got two words for you. Bye-bye.
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15: Fox News, I'm Chris DeMayo. President Trump says the country is doing very well and praises the April jobs report, which was better than expected.
16: We just have new stock market records. Everybody's 401k is hitting a record. The numbers are absolutely incredible. The job numbers, we have more people working today than we ever had working in this country.
15: 115,000 jobs were created in April. A bipartisan bill is introduced that would stop the sale of Chinese cars in the U.S. Bill co-sponsor Bernie Moreno.
17: These are basically predators that are coming into the market to destroy the Western auto world. This is much like a Trojan horse coming into the U.S. market that would surveil us, send data and information to the Communist Party.
15: Moreno and Democratic co-sponsor Alyssa Slotkin on Fox's special report. Stocks ending the week on a high note. The S&P and NASDAQ closing at record highs. 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
18: 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Clear skies tonight with sunny skies tomorrow. After an overnight low of 55, expect high of 87 tomorrow with a high of 89 on Sunday. 54 degrees tonight for Cottonwood in the Verde Valley with a high on Saturday of 96 and 98 on Mother's Day. Have a great Friday night. 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
10: Happy Friday. Here we go. Here we go. Thumbs up there, Eric. All right, sure, because I've lost my earpieces. We're trying to do some adjustments in here in the studio, and now I don't hear anything, so I don't know what happened. But we'll get that fixed. I don't need to hear myself. I bore myself anyway. It's Mother's Day weekend. Welcome aboard. We have a lot to break down. I'm going to ask you for a favor. I'm going to ask you to start your day today on an upbeat, happy, positive note, and I want you to pay it forward. Do you like what we do here at the Mike Gallagher Show? Do you appreciate our efforts? Because I appreciate you. And if you really do, I want you to do me a big favor. 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It's free. It doesn't cost anything. You will make us all so very happy here because we're working so hard to bring you a brand new podcast with yours truly and Mark Davis every day. People are loving it. People appreciate it. It's off to a great start. And at the end of the day, we have got to get our subscribers up and up and up. We had a little bit of a glitch with the YouTube process this week, but now everything's fixed. 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

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Right now, we're like 2,000. We're 2,600, and we got a long way to go. 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Come on, we can do it. 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Pay it forward. Do one little, this is one random act of kindness. Maybe it's not so random, because I'm asking you to do it, and I hope you will. And we appreciate you very much, and thanks for helping to make week one of our new M&M Extra podcast so successful. All right, there's reporting out of the White House. We got the Iranian situation. The U.S. has carried out more airstrikes. Supposedly, Iran and the U.S. had a little love tap, as they put it. As President Trump put it, it was a love tap. Nobody killed. Couple of rockets fired, or whatever you call it. But, you know, no harm, no foul. So we got the Iranian situation that we got to deal with. And now we've got a headache on the domestic front. Let me tell you what the headache is. There's reporting out of Washington that senior aides to President Trump are pushing him to back off somewhat from the mass deportation of illegal immigrants in America. Here's the argument, and get ready, because I know you're gonna lose your mind. The argument is that Americans are sort of unnerved by the prospect of men, women, and children who've been in this country illegally, admittedly, but haven't done anything else wrong while they were here. They've worked, they've gone to school, they've paid sales tax, they've done sort of their civic duty to stay out of trouble and try to achieve a better life here in the United States. And so Trump is now getting pressured to say, let's go back to targeting the worst of the worst. Let's go back to targeting criminal illegals who have continued to commit crimes after the original crime of sneaking into this country illegally. If he does that, he'll demonstrate some compassion. He'll demonstrate a more realistic approach to the deportation of illegals, and we'll have an even better chance of winning to say, wait a minute, if you're here illegally, you're here illegally, you gotta go. But perhaps President Trump is considering letting his foot up off the gas a little bit and making sure that the truly worst of the worst are being targeted for deportation. What do you think would happen in the midterms? What would the national temperature be? What would the mood of the country be? And I ask you to consider one thing, even as I know you're getting ready to furiously call me at 800-655-MIKE, even as I know you're going to get ready to just jump on board here with both feet, guns blazing, proverbially, consider the fact that you and I are pretty plugged into this stuff. The fact that you're even in this audience and that you're engaged and you know the issues, and we talk about politics and social issues and domestic and foreign policy, you're better informed than the average cat, right? Let's just stipulate that. Here's my question. What about the people who aren't as plugged in as we are, who aren't as passionate about this issue as we are? People who are going about their lives, minding their business. Yes, they're going to vote in November. And maybe, just maybe, they'll be persuaded. And I don't even know that I agree with what I'm about to ask you. I'm sort of throwing it out there as devil's advocate. But maybe, just maybe, this will help get the job done and we'll win big in November. If there's a focus back to the worst of the worst rather than a mass deportation of every single illegal who is in here. Let's find out what you think here in the

Factor Studios. 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But let's talk about this reporting that Trump is being pressured to do just that. 800-655-MIKE. 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
6: 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I'm Marie Hart.
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1: You know, I always say, trust Trump. How about the Trump economy? They estimated that when the April jobs numbers were released today, there would be maybe 55, 65,000 new jobs added. You know, everybody was kind of worried about the gas prices, the war in Iran. Well, the April 2026 U.S. jobs report just came out moments ago, and the jobs crushed the expectations. 115,000 non-farm payroll employment jobs were added in April, crushing the expectations by almost 3-1. Huge news. Federal government employment continued to decline. Many would say that's a good start. But the U.S. jobs report just came out, and the jobs added in April obliterated the expectations. So, again, trust Trump. The Trump economy continues to soar. Here's something that soars as far as good news for your dog. 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Rough Greens. So great. Your dog will ask for it by name. There's Austin from Clearwater on the text line. Where have you been, Austin? One of my favorite texters. And Austin makes a great point here. And if you're just joining us, we're talking about the fact that the border czar, Tom Holman, told CBS News that President Trump is talking to advisors about offering some form of legal status to many illegals. Holman said, look, there's a possibility that something has to be done to address the illegal immigrant population. He, of course, nobody wants to hear the word amnesty. That's a dreaded word. But the question becomes, will it help us or hurt us if Trump endorses some form of amnesty? So here's one of my favorite texters, Austin in Clearwater, Florida. It is a worthy conversation, but it wouldn't make a difference in the mood of the left. The most vicious gang member murderers will still be choir boys with their elementary school pictures blasted on MS Now. There's no sincerity from them. David in Canada writes, it's simple math, Mike. If he backs off his deportation policy, which in part got him elected, then he will lose far more votes than he will gain in the midterms. North Carolina, with a very smart observation that's actually completely correct, most people are not on the fence on this issue. And I think that's fair. I just wonder about people who aren't as engaged in the day-to-day issues the way you and I are. There are a lot of people going about their lives, and then they turn on the evening news, and they see, you know, Pedro gets snatched up off of the taco stand and he gets thrown into the back of a van and they say, oh, that's not what I wanted. I know. Don't get mad at me. Don't shoot the messenger. Michigan, you threw a lot out at us here, Mike. The illegals that have been here for years got screwed by open borders. Those who don't have their finger on the pulse are going to vote Democrat anyway. And finally, from Louisville, pass the SAVE Act. And anything after that could be considered. Al's in Michigan. Hey, Al, welcome aboard. You're first up. Happy Friday.
2: Thank you, Mike. A question for you, because I've asked a number of people and I've never got an answer. Why don't I ever hear of any of the employers of the illegals being arrested? I mean, I hear it all the time. Who's going to pick our crops? Who's going to process our meat? Who's going to paint our houses? Well, they said the same thing back in 1860.
1: That's right. Okay,
2: but again, I you can go online, and I think ChatGPT, I think last I read, was like 24 employers have been arrested in the last year and a half.
1: Well, and because they
2: stop the flow.
1: That's right. They never, but you know why? Because then you're impacting the economic outlook. Then you're going after employers who are going to get crushed because they like the cheap labor, and that's what it's doing. It's rewarding companies who are using cheap labor by employing illegals. And
2: well,
1: I think
2: how many IRS agents do we have? When you file your taxes, if you're an employer and you hire illegals, I'm pretty sure you're breaking federal law right there.
1: Absolutely. You're right on the money. Good to hear from you, Al. One open line, 800-655-MIKE. Florida writes from Orlando, no caving on this. Absolutely no to amnesty. That would be horrendous. Texas, I voted for mass deportations. Deport them all. 800-655-MIKE. Jeff is in Detroit. Hey, Jeff. Welcome. How are you?
3: I'm doing well. Thank you, Mike. I have to agree with all the other comments. The consequences are how many more people try to come in. You know, how
1: exactly
3: fast would you drive if you don't get a ticket? So it's an invitation, and I really think the midterms, I think the racial congressional district decision by the Supreme Court is going to have a big impact on our ability to pick up wins.
1: I do, too. And I want to go back to the first point you made, because it is an amazing observation that cannot be minimized. We have a sealed border right now. Why do you suppose the border is secure? It's largely because of the optics of the mass deportation that's underway. You get rid of that, watch that border get wide open again. I think I left you speechless. I appreciate it. Thank you. I think that's a great point you made. 800-655-MIKE. Lyle in Minneapolis. Hey, Lyle, welcome aboard.
4: Thanks, Mike.
1: Sure.
4: Mass deportation and amnesty, I think it's a false dichotomy. I never hear anything about assimilation. Why not give people who are decent people here who are illegal the opportunity, the choice to assimilate or be deported? And can't the Trump administration have influence on the assimilation program? So they learn English, they learn the history of what makes this country great, and turn them into strong conservatives.
1: Well, what does that look like, though, from a pragmatic standpoint? How does that play out? How do you force, and I'm with you, by the way, of course you're right, the lack of assimilation is appalling. In fact, I want to tell a funny story about Uber drivers that are largely foreign who park their cars in our radio station parking lot overnight. And I got to tell you that story in a minute. But Lyle, how does that work? How do you make somebody assimilate?
4: Well, you give them the choice. Would you like to learn English, learn the history of this country? I think if they understand the principles that make this country great, they will become strong conservatives. And we turn the tables on the Democrats who are thinking all these people are automatically going to vote Democrat. We turn the tables on them. And then you don't give the media a chance to, you know, every night on the news show these crying families being deported. You give them a choice.
1: Exactly. Not a bad argument. Let's see what others think. One open line, 800-655-MIKE. How we doing on the subscribers, Eric? Have we gotten past 3,000? Come on, subscribe to our YouTube channel, M&M Extra. 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
5: Fox News, I'm Chris DeMeo. President Trump says the country's doing very well and praises the April jobs report, which was better than expected.
6: We just have new stock market records. Everybody's 401k is hitting a record. The numbers are absolutely incredible. The job numbers, we have more people working today than we ever had working in this country.
5: 115,000 jobs were created in April. A bipartisan bill is introduced that would stop the sale of Chinese cars in the U.S. Bill co-sponsor Bernie Moreno.
7: These are basically predators that are coming into the market to destroy the Western auto world. This is much like a Trojan horse coming into the U.S. market that would surveil us, send data and information to the Communist Party.
5: Moreno and Democratic co-sponsor Alyssa Slotkin on Fox's special report. Stocks ending the week on a high note. The S&P and NASDAQ closing at record highs. 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
11: Arizona News Audio. Governor Katie Hobbs confirms budget talks with Republican leaders are back on after she vetoed the GOP-led plan earlier this week. Speaking to reporters Friday morning, she was asked which side will have to compromise.
12: We are all going to have to compromise. There is no us or them. We are all going to compromise, and we're going to do what's best for Arizona. I'm confident we can do that. We've done it the last 3 years.
11: A woman arrested for allegedly running over and killing a Phoenix man after he claimed he was catfished on a dating app. Mining company considering digging for copper on grazing land near the chapter house of the copper mine community on the western Navajo Nation. We have a hot, dry weekend and week ahead. National Weather Service meteorologist Mark O'Malley says an unseasonal weather pattern is brewing.
13: Yes, we are looking at an extreme heat warning in effect for the Phoenix metropolitan area for Sunday and Monday. Monday will be the warmest day with high temperatures between 105 and 109 degrees.
11: Highs will fall short of record levels. Connie Weber, Arizona News Audio.
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1: Can't wait to chat with my my pal, Hugh Hewitt. Hugh and I are a couple of veteran broadcasters here at Salem Media, and we don't always see eye to eye on issues involving foreign or domestic policy, because Hugh, and I don't say this ever to criticize,

I want to ask you what victory over Iran looks like. This is such a complicated, difficult task. And I think normal Americans have been rooting for President Trump and this government, and or this military, rather, to succeed. The Democrats don't, because they hate Trump. So anything that benefits the Trump administration, they think is bad for them. So I want to tackle that with you and find out why he thinks this deal, as reported by Axios and others, is a bad deal. What's the goal here for a loyal Republican veteran pundit like you? What would the goal be? What's your end game? Because we got to be thinking about an end game. I'm thinking about November the 3rd. I can't get the midterms out of my head. Now, again, we get good news. And stocks, by the way, are already starting to soar after this better-than-expected jobs report that just came out. Investors are watching what's happening in Iran. Investors are watching what's next. And let's go back to the story that really has got my attention. Headline over at Breitbart, President Trump is being lobbied by cabinet members to approve migrant amnesty. The border czar told CBS News that President Trump is talking to his advisors about offering some form of legal status to many illegal migrants. And a whole lot of people have a whole lot of reactions to that. I want to tell you a little personal story. And I'm so bothered by this, I can't even begin to tell you how aggravating this is. Our studios, which house AM 860 The Answer here in Tampa Bay, are located near the Tampa International Airport, just about a mile or so away. It's great for me when I've got to take a trip, because, man, I can bolt out of here and I can get... There are times when Eric can't believe I'm in the seat on a Delta Airlines flight for New York or South Carolina or somewhere 20 minutes after I got off the air. I can get over there quick. I got this down to a science. I mean, it's very convenient. And the studios and the radio station are located kind of near a bunch of hotels, kind of an industrial stretch of Tampa Bay. Well, Uber drivers park their cars in and around the radio station and these hotel parking lots, waiting for get summoned to the engineer, Robert Haley. Eric and team here is so good. I came here originally because of Barb Yoder, who was the general manager here for many years, just a tremendous friend of the show and to me. She's a warrior. She beat cancer, pancreatic cancer, and she's doing great, and she and John, they're just living life. She's in retirement, and I couldn't be happier for her. She was succeeded by Carolyn Cassidy, who's another wonderful manager here at Salem. And this team here is amazing. I mean, Kimo and Mark Lecker and Zuli, and, you know, they're just a great team. Joe Weaver. There's a lot of wonderful people at this property, okay? And it's why I came here. When I decided to leave New York and I wanted to come to Florida, I didn't know anybody in Florida. I didn't know where to go. Do I go to Orlando? Do I want to go to Miami, West Palm? I know I wanted to go to Florida. Well, it's this radio station that drew me to Tampa Bay, and it was the best decision I ever made. I love it here. I love this community. Everything about it I love. Even the hurricanes are challenging. They can be fun. It keeps you on your toes. So anyway, at this property, Robert, who is a jack of all trades, he's one of the best engineers in the business. He can figure anything out. You know, he's one of those technical marvels, you know? But he also pitches in. He calls it kind of therapeutic. He goes around with a leaf blower every morning to clear out the parking lot of the leaves. And he just likes to do it, and it's a team effort here. He's the engineer, but he's out there with the leaf blower. But he does it because everybody pitches in, right? But you know what he has to do in addition to leaf blowing? Pick up the ton of trash that these Uber drivers have thrown out of their car while they're sitting here.

overnight, waiting for a ride, waiting to get someone to the airport. They sit there in their Ubers, they sit there in their vehicles, and they take plates of food, water bottles, garbage, bags, forks, and they just dump it onto the ground. So there's Robert every day having to get a huge garbage bag and clean up. And I'm not kidding you. One of these days I'm going to take my iPhone out there and I'm going to video what these pigs leave behind. And they are. They're pigs. They're sitting there making their money to be Uber drivers. And God bless Uber drivers. You know, hey, you work hard in America. I respect that. But you're sitting in somebody else's property, whether you're in the hotel parking lot or you're in the radio station parking lot. I wish the company would get around to putting up a gate or something to keep these clowns out. But, of course, that costs money. And they dump all of their garbage from the food and the drink that they're consuming onto the ground so that a guy like Robert Haley has to go over and clean up after them because these adults are too ignorant to throw their own damn trash away. Now, here's the component. I'm going to add one more thing. Tracy, who walks around outside a lot and, you know, she takes walks and goes to my producer, she says on at least two occasions she has found human excrement. So not only are they dumping their trash, their garbage, some of them are going to the bathroom, right on the ground, in the parking lot, on the grass. Now, somebody pointed out, try to guess what percentage of these Uber drivers are Americans and what percentage are foreigners. Because a whole bunch of Uber drivers, I guess in this particular part of Tampa Bay, are supposedly from other countries. I have no idea if that's true. I don't think being a slob is unique to somebody from another country. But I just wonder. And maybe you want to take a crack at this. I mean, I'm thinking about the caller from Minnesota, Kyle, who was asking about assimilation. Is that assimilation? If these are people from other countries who perhaps are not even here legally, who are driving Ubers, and they are so disgustingly disrespectful that they would leave behind such a disaster every single night. I mean, it's every morning. You should see Robert out there with his garbage bags and the gloves having to pick up because he's got pride in his employer. He loves this place. He appreciates this company. And here are these drivers. And by the way, there's a whole lot of hardworking, good, decent. I take Uber all the time. When I travel, I don't think I even rent a car anymore when I'm on the road. I just get Uber. I'm an Uber, you know, premium, premier, VIP, whatever, because of all the miles that I put on. It's a great, great service. And most of the Uber drivers I come in contact with, I think, are conscientious. They are decent people, hardworking. But when you think about what we're witnessing here at this property in Tampa, Florida, that's not okay. That's not okay. It's not acceptable. It isn't right. And I wonder if there's a cultural factor here. It may just mean, I mean, look, I've been to the border many times. You should see how disgusting it used to be along the border with all of the diapers and Texas. It's everywhere. Bill Malugin used to show that when he would do reports there at the Rio Grande and show all the tons of trash piled up. These are not people who care about this country. Again,

0: I'm cautious here. I don't want to paint with a broad brush. And I don't know what to do about the problem here. I mean, Robert and I have talked about it many times. People say, should you call the police? Somebody said, should you call the police? Should you? But, and again, and we got to be careful about an issue like this, because the risk of stereotyping is high, and I don't want to do that. For all I know, maybe these are a bunch of Floridians, native to Florida. I don't think so, because it's been suggested to me that many of the folks who make their living this way are actually migrants from another country who are doing whatever they want to do, however they want to do it. And I'd love to know what percentage of these pigs are native to the United States or who are here from another country. What do you think? 800-655-MIKE. 800-655-6453. There's a text message from Georgia. Mike, your story about these Uber drivers proves why we need to deport all illegals, including the so-called Dreamers, DACA. Those kids take their American educations and skills back to their countries and make that their country a better place to live. It's got to stop. 800-655-MIKE, what do you think? Your voice, your call, your perspective. And man, I'm so looking forward to talking to my pal, Hugh Hewitt. I haven't talked to him forever. He's a big TV star now, Mr. Fox News. Every time I turn around, I see, please give him his own show already. But he bounces around on all the shows and does a tremendous job every afternoon here at Salem Media. And he thinks this potential deal with Iran could be dreadful for the United States. We'll find out why when I get to catch up with my pal, Hugh Hewitt. Coming up.
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2: 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I mentioned visiting with Hugh Hewitt later. Wonder why I can't get Hugh on a cruise ship with us, because boy, do we have a lineup coming up for you in November. The Gulf of America cruise, November the 14th through the 21st. And now that Larry O'Connor is our new morning man, he's joining us. Scott Jennings and I are going to be your co-hosts. Close your eyes and picture it. Private island in the Bahamas, powder white sand under your feet. Setting sail out of Fort Lauderdale, 7 days of sunshine, and then every evening, great political conversation, town hall style events. And not only will Scott Jennings and I be your co-hosts, but we'll be joined by Kurt Schlichter from Town Hall, Larry O'Connor, even Jennifer Horn is joining us from L.A. So Adultered, it's more than a beautiful backdrop in the Caribbean. 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We'll send you back a link for all the details on the Gulf of America cruise. Joe's in Glendale, Arizona, reacting to this. I'm really fired up about it. I'm so ticked off that poor Robert is out there every day picking up after all these pig, filthy slobs, these Uber drivers, dumping their trash, their food, even you know what on the ground every day. Joe, how are you? Welcome back.
3: Mike, it's not just Uber drivers, it's regular folks. Here in Arizona, the grocery store parking lots are of the same ilk. Awful.
2: Are there receptacles for
3: the trash?
2: Are there receptacles in the back by the parking lot? Well,
3: yeah,
2: you know,
3: there should be receptacles.
2: Yeah, but think about that for just a moment. I mean, it's not a place where there would be any trash cans. This is a parking lot, there's some grass. But here's the question. Why should you have to give them trash receptacles? Why don't they have enough self-respect not to dump their garbage all over somebody else's property?
3: Absolutely.
2: Yeah. Yeah, I know. No, I hear you. It's probably not a bad idea. Donald in Jacksonville, Florida. Hey, Donald, welcome. You're on the Mike Gallagher Show. Hello.
4: Lost
2: you. You on the speaker? Yeah. Can't really hear you. Sorry. John in Texas. Hey, John, welcome. How you?
5: I wanted to add my two cents, Mike.
2: Yes,
5: we built a home on the Galveston Bay in early 2000s.
2: Right.
5: Beautiful home. We had the dumpster out there, and the framers were out there eating, and I'm leaning up against the dumpster, and when they had finished with their breakfast taco, threw the trash on the ground.
2: All they had to do is lean over. All they had to do was put it in the dumpster. Yeah. All they had to do is put it in the dumpster. I can imagine. It's insane. The lack of respect that people, exhibit makes me really sick. Thank goodness I can give you some good news once in a while. I'll give you 60 seconds of good news. Your memory, your

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7: News. I'm Deborah Valentine. A 3-day ceasefire announced between Russia and Ukraine. President Trump commenting on it before boarding Marine One, hoping the ceasefire is extended.
8: It's the worst thing since World War II in terms of life. 25,000 young soldiers every month. It's crazy. So it could very well be.
7: The ceasefire is scheduled Saturday through Monday. The president says the deal includes a swap of 1,000 prisoners on both sides. The Virginia Supreme Court ruling against Democrats' attempts at redistricting in the state. More from Fox's Shannon Bream in Washington.
9: The court, by a 4-3 vote, finding a violation of the state

0: Constitution held, this violation irreparably undermines the integrity of the resulting referendum vote and renders it null and void.
1: The 4-3 decision found that lawmakers failed to follow the strict process required to amend the state constitution. 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
2: 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Clear skies tonight with sunny skies tomorrow. After an overnight low of 55, expect high of 87 tomorrow with a high of 89 on Sunday. 54 degrees tonight for Cottonwood in the Verde Valley with a high on Saturday of 96 and 98 on Mother's Day. 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
11: Well, you sons of bitches, leave the Jewish people alone. I can't believe it's still happening. I've done some research here. It's wild what isn't making the news and what does. Fake things make the news, real things don't. So many examples of this. One of my favorites, though, is the Bubba Wallace news story. Hello, everybody. President Trump just spoke at the White House. Very beautiful, honoring the angel moms, those who had their children killed by illegal migrant killers. Happens all the time. Thanks a lot, Joe Biden, permissive policies of the past. And also Gold Star Moms. We all know what a Gold Star Mom is. And just a very, very beautiful event there. But this thing is real, and it's anti-Semitism flourishing in America. I never, ever, ever thought it would happen. And a lot of it, folks, is because of jealousy, right? They're jealous of Jewish achievement in America, in the world. You know, there are only, and this is a shockingly small number, 15 million Jews in the entire world. They dominate basically every field, right? Not because there's some sort of cabal, not because there's some sort of whatever the hell you guys come up with on the crazy haters out there. They work hard. They're smart. You know, it's

0: interesting as some people say, oh, I would be great if only there nobody judged me. I would be very successful if only people didn't discriminate against me. They had organized genocide against the Jews, and they keep coming back in the most spectacular way. And I don't know. Other groups, what do they point? It's kind of astounding when you look at it that way, I think, at least. Letitia James, we're going to arrest her, not necessarily for the real estate fraud, not necessarily, although we could, for bringing those fake cases against President Trump, but for her role in promoting Drag Time Story Hour for children, which she attends. This lady, so self-righteously pointing her accusatory finger at President Trump, has a fetish for men who dress up as women in the proximity of children. That's gross and downright criminal. Cut one, please. Cut one.
1: We need to focus on Donald Trump and his abuses. We need to follow his money. We need to find out where he's laundered money. All of those transactions have happened here in New York City. Tell this president and every other individual that no one is above the law.
0: Well, if that is true, then we have to do something about this thing with the drag people hanging around with children. And I'm going to go into it again. No other group that needs to be read to. And there are a lot of groups that need to be read to. You got people who can't read in prison. You got people who can't read in old folks' home, not because they possibly are illiterate, but maybe their hearing is bad, or maybe their eyes are bad. They can't
2: this
0: read
2: book.
0: Like they used to. They right. Things like that. So, why is it that the only reading opportunity that the drag queens show up to is for children? They want to hang around with the kids. Why is that? It's grooming. There it is. That's the tell. It's grooming. Thank you very much, Seth, for showing us the way here. Cut two, if you don't mind. Cut two.
3: To discuss your...
0: And the things that you... Uno, dos.
4: I'm a man dressed up as a woman, and I'm here to read stories to children, teach them what diversity is all about.
5: It's okay to have no hair.
4: I'm Angel Electra. I am doing Drag Queen Story Hour for the New York Public Library. I was raised Christian. I've always felt that I was a gay. When I was growing up, I had to keep my sexuality a secret. So it was kind of hard for me to identify who I was as a child, because I was living both lives. Now, I'm just a queen. I read a book earlier. It was called Everyone is Different. This type of activity opens a child's eyes to what being different is all about. It has to start somewhere.
0: It has to start somewhere. What? Perversion? You know, our minds are already difficult enough to manage. They are. They're not user-friendly. You know, children are getting kind of crazy thoughts. You know, they're growing, and things are happening on its own. You know, things were happening when we were reading Sally, Dick, and Jane in school. And now you got a freak show showing up. A freak show with serious sexual, who the hell knows what is going on. Now, why does that individual have to be near kids? Why can't they have, I don't know, a fireman come in? Why couldn't they have a nurse come in, a doctor come in, an airline pilot, an engineer, an accountant, you know, just regular people? Why does it have to be the drag queen? Because it's sick and perverted. And there's that money, our money, taxpayer money, and it's happening all over the country. And I already called the FBI, and that was a total bust. Just like the FBI, forever blowing it. Thanks a lot. You guys suck. You guys absolutely suck. You're all about the organization. You're all about the bureau. There are three things I don't like there. Well, two things, federal and bureau. Now, I know I like cash. I like those guys at the top, and Bongino was there. But it's just a gosh damn organization. And what do organizations do? They become stupid. And in defense of the organization, the bureaucracy. So all the time, I got a real crime on my hands. We do. They got men hanging out with kids. And they're not related. It's gross with the dressing like girls. Who does that? If you want to dress like a girl as an adult, fine. Let me know. I'll even show up. What the hell? I've done it all. I don't give a damn. But children, are you crazy? So Kash Patel is the FBI director, and he's made it quite clear. If you see something, say something. Cut three.
2: 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No piece of information is too small. No piece of information is inadequate. We will evaluate it all.
0: And by the way, you know, like, it's, I figured it out, and I called the FBI, and this is what happened. Cut four.
3: Hello. Thank you for calling the FBI. To continue this call in English, press 1. For Spanish, press 2. For any other language, press 3. This is not a 911 service for taking emergency calls. For emergencies, please call 911.
0: I know that, by the way. Everybody knows the difference between a tip line and calling 911. But they got to tell you that like 16 times in the call. Right? So that takes up about 3 minutes. And then, by the way, doesn't it sound like somebody says, like, we woke somebody up at the FBI? The very first thing you hear, don't you hear somebody say, hello? Hello? Cut four one more time. Hello? Hear that person? Oh, nope, I got this machine. All right, these machines, AI, they know how to do things, right? I've called those centers before. No. This thing makes Spirit Airlines look like NASA. Okay, cut five.
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6: So they are grooming children in New York City. Clearly, drag time story hour for children
3: please
6: is...
3: Listen closely as our menu options have recently changed. To report a tip on an FBI case currently highlighted in the news, press 1.
0: See? It told me to explain the case. It didn't say dial in. I started talking, and it's like he didn't hear me. And it went on like this, and on like this, and on like this. And then it needed a million pieces of information about me. And I'm like, all right, I'll tell you, but I have my limits. You know, I was like 20 minutes on the phone, and nothing's getting recorded. Nothing. It doesn't seem to anything I do, whatever data I impact, the only thing they got was my phone number. And they were very good about that. My date of birth, they were very good about that. And my name. So they got all this stuff about me. I think they even have my social security number. And then every, like, other things that would be useful to get this case moving, it pretended to not hear me. I really think it was like pretending. Cut six.
3: The state abbreviation is YEAH space NEW space YORK. If this is correct, say yes. If this is incorrect, say no.
6: I don't know what you just said.
3: Please say your state or two-letter state abbreviation.
6: NY.
3: If you would like to decline and move on, please press 0. If you would like to decline and move on, please press 0.
6: Goodbye, FBI. Thanks anyway.
0: Spell your city now on the phone? How long would that take me to spell New York on the... I was like, it doesn't even, can't even figure out what state I'm in. I'm like, NY, New York. Do you live in any... $1 billion for that. $1 billion for that system. Minimum. Minimum. And we pay for it. Well, that's wrong. That's got to change. I may have to... I don't know what the hell I'm going to do. What do I do with this information about these poor kids being, potentially who knows what by these drag time story hour readers, you know? It's disgusting. I'm trying to think, who was the biggest character that I ever met in school? I remember there was a guy who came in from the Long Island Railroad who told us not to go near the third rail. That was interesting. We got a visit from Ralph Peretta, who was a football player with the San Diego Chargers. I think he was John Smitten's cousin or uncle or something like that. That was cool. But we didn't have any sexual fetish people come in. And now it... And by the way, pushing back, I'm the ignorant one. I'm the one, right? I'm the one who's causing problems. Oh, no. Oh, we got one of those. What? You know, they'll call me a MAGA. They'll call me a fascist. They'll call me a white supremacist. Right? Because I don't think that there should be perverts hanging around with children. Anybody who dresses up in that outfit and hangs around with kids is a pervert, and anybody

0: goes to one of those things is a pervert, unless you're going to disrupt it, all right, which I am fully in favor of doing. Hey, Virginia, the Supreme Court in Virginia just smacked down those totally unconstitutional redistricting. They were going to basically make that red state blue by twisting themselves into a pretzel and pretending that it was a majority blue state and making those districts go crazy all over the place. And this is a bit of a surprise. Everybody kind of thought that the Virginia Supreme Court was a little bit woke and a little bit left, but the Virginia Supreme Court has killed the Democrats' redeem. We checked that box. Because once Trump is gone, you know what I mean? I don't know. I like MAGA, Make America Great Again Party. I'll be all for that. But there's too much with the Republican that I don't like. You know, the Republican Party went all in for Ukraine. I can't go all in for Ukraine. I go all in for America, okay? If you're heading into summer without a medical emergency kit, you're taking a risk. Most people don't think about it until it's too late. Hey, you know who could probably have used one of these things? The people on the cruise ship. The Hantavirus, right? The Hantavirus. What are you going to do then? 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
5: Extra. A pair of thieves successfully robbed an armored truck in the city of Brotherly Love. Philadelphia cops say the two men used assault rifles to take over an armored truck.
6: Someone just robbed a police truck.
5: Karina Torres was an eyewitness.
7: Everything just happened fast. It was so quick. Just the end, like where the car just took off. That's it, because like we did saw like a little tussling.
5: Investigators say they later found what is the suspected getaway vehicle abandoned under Interstate 95. No arrests made, no description of the suspects has been released, no injuries reported. At this point, the FBI has taken over the investigation. It happened shortly before 9 o'clock in the morning, and it sounds like they made away with more than $1 million in cash. I'm James Flippin, and this is the Worldwide News Network.
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12: So I'm going through the files just released by the Department of War, the so-called UFOs. And folks, I ain't seeing UFOs. I see one thing that's definitely a helicopter. That ain't no UFO. That's a helicopter. Now, not necessarily to the person who hasn't seen a lot of helicopters or isn't there using their imagination, but that's a helicopter. That ain't a flying saucer. That's a helicopter. Infrared still image captured of unidentified object. Actually, below the helicopter. All right, below the helicopter. All right. So, okay, never mind. There is a dot below the helicopter. It's a black dot. Also looks like a smudge. Okay, there's a closer look. Now it looks like it's two smudges. Now, the most intriguing footage, I love this one. I just don't think it proves much of anything, though. It's a picture from the moon taken by the Apollo 17 astronauts. That's the last time we actually went to the moon, up until Artemis a few weeks ago. And it's got three dots off in the sky, in the horizon there. Three dots, three little grayish dots. What are they? Who the hell knows? I would imagine, I don't know. Is it flying? I don't know. I don't think it's much of anything. It looks to me like it could be an anomaly with the film. You know, a lot of the stuff back then, you had to develop it. You had to get it developed. You had to go to photomat. You had to go into the dark room, right, with the water and the little tubs, right? And all kinds of stuff happened when you develop film. All kind of little nicks and things could happen to the film. Going through this stuff, it goes way the hell back. It goes all the way back. I think I got a report here from the 1950s. No pictures, just like an incident statement. An incident statement. And they don't read that interesting, to be honest. Here's a picture of file 7808. Coral Rosin and John Cipher. Are those people? Who the hell knows? What do we have here? This file contains an independent report on UFOs written by the French Science Association, which details the results of a study by the Institute of Higher Studies for Nuclear Defense. The file also includes a letter from Carol Rossin in which she notes that she was the spokesperson for Von Braun during the last years of his life. All right, now I want to download this. Here we go. I'm downloading it. Ooh, all right. It's 48 pages long. Oh, my God.
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13: News. I'm Deborah Valentine. A three-day ceasefire announced between Russia and Ukraine. President Trump commenting on it before boarding Marine One, hoping the ceasefire is extended.
14: It's the worst thing since World War II in terms of life. 25,000 young soldiers every month. It's crazy. So it could very well be.
13: The ceasefire is scheduled Saturday through Monday. The president says the deal includes a swap of 1,000 prisoners on both sides. The Virginia Supreme Court ruling against Democrats' attempts at redistricting in the state. More from Fox's Shannon Bream in Washington.
15: The court, by a 4-3 vote, finding a violation of the state constitution, held this violation irreparably undermines the integrity of the resulting referendum vote and renders it null and void.
13: The 4-3 decision found that lawmakers failed to follow the strict process required to amend the state constitution. 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
17: Arizona News Audio. Governor Katie Hobbs confirms budget talks with Republican leaders are back on after she vetoed the GOP-led plan earlier this week. Speaking to reporters Friday morning, she was asked which side will have to compromise.
18: We are all going to have to compromise. There is no us or them. We are all going to compromise, and we're going to do what's best for Arizona. I'm confident we can do that. We've done it the last 3 years.
17: A woman arrested for allegedly running over and killing a Phoenix man after he claimed he was catfished on a dating app. Mining company considering digging for copper on grazing land near the chapter house of the copper mine community on the western Navajo Nation. We have a hot, dry weekend and week ahead. National Weather Service meteorologist Mark O'Malley says an unseasonal weather pattern is brewing.
19: Yes, we are looking at an extreme heat warning in effect for the Phoenix metropolitan area for Sunday and Monday. Monday will be the warmest day with high temperatures between 105 and 109 degrees.
17: 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Connie Weber, Arizona News Audio.
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4: Well, I'm going through this stuff, and look, some of it actually is rather fascinating. Things we have not seen before. Mysterious, shiny items flying very, very unusually, very, very rapidly. Now, I know that we're experimenting with drones and all kinds of craft somewhere, Area 51, that kind of thing. But these are well outside of Area 51. They're all over the United States. Nobody can really figure out what these things are. The document, 80 years. What the hell is going on here? What are these things? And the more I look at it, okay, it's worthy of a conversation, don't you think? How about this? NASA, Apollo 11 UFO report from Buzz Aldrin, Neil Armstrong, and Michael Collins. Now, this I kind of heard about before. Neil Armstrong, Buzz Aldrin, and Michael Collins described seeing a mysterious, brighter object tumbling past their spacecraft on the way to the moon. We happened to see this one brighter object going by, looked like a hollow cylinder. You could look right down in its guts, open book shaped. It was really weird. These were wild. What do you think? We are not alone, according to Apollo 11 was the third crewed mission to the moon and the first to land astronauts on the lunar surface. This document is an excerpt from the Apollo 11 technical crew briefing, which took place on July 31st, 1969. The document highlights three observations. One, an object on the way out to the moon. Two, flashes of light inside the cabin. And three, a sighting on the return trip of a bright light tentatively assumed by the crew to be a laser. On page 6, TAC 33, lunar module pilot for Apollo 11, Buzz Aldrin, the first unusual thing we saw, I guess, was one day out or something pretty close to the moon. It had a sizable dimension to it, so we put the monocular on it. The crew speculated that it could have been the S-4B stage of the Saturn V launch vehicle. Oh, I remember that. And they asked, they called up Houston. They said, Houston, where is the location of the S-4B? That's a big stage, big hunk of the rocket. And it turned out that the rocket was like 38,000 miles away at that point. It was so far. And obviously, what they were looking at wasn't that. Let's see here. The other observation made gradually accumulated. I don't know whether I saw it the first flight, but I'm sure I saw it the second night. I was trying to go to sleep with all the lights out. I observed what I thought were little flashes inside the cabin, spaced a couple of minutes apart. What else did Buzz Aldrin report? I observed what appeared to be a fairly bright light source, which we ascribe. Now, Buzz always had a pretty vivid imagination, right? Was Buzz drinking at this point? Buzz liked to, well, he didn't like to drink, but he became a very big drinker and had some issues that he talked about. One issue that he talked about, get this. You know, human beings, we're very strange. Buzz Aldrin went to the moon, walked on the moon, came back from the moon in a spacecraft that had never, ever, ever done what he had to do, land on the moon. I mean, the idea that this thing worked, you can't test it on the Earth, really. They tested it on Apollo 9 and 10. That's it. In Apollo 9, they flew it a little bit around Earth. Apollo 10, they took it up toward the moon, but they didn't land it on the moon. And then Apollo 11, he lands this lunar module on the moon. He gets back. Guess what? He's still a colonel in the Air Force. He's a colonel in the Air Force. It's kind of like, okay, well, what am I going to do now? He makes the mistake of staying in the Air Force. So what do we do with Buzz Aldrin? Well, you know, he's the most amazing pilot basically who ever lived. Let's make him the commanding officer of test pilot school. All right, that sounds like it could work. You know, man knows how to test things. Guess what? He had never graduated from test pilot school. He had never actually gone there. So he felt inadequate. And get this, the staff there were mean to him. Now, they were jealous of him, right? Totally jealous. But they

0: turn that jealousy into a, they were snobby with him. Well, you never, you may know space, but we know aeronautics. That's what they would give him a hard time about. You know, in space, there's no air, but here's there's air, and we have to deal with the air. You're not good at dealing with air. And his greatest thing, they used it against him. Now we have another thing. It's like, wow, that is really wild. It looks kind of fake, though, too. That's fake. That's AI. You know, it's pretty easy to phone in. Like, I just called the FBI. People phone in things, report things, show things. This thing, 1996, tether incident, occurred when a 12-mile-long tether snapped in space and was immediately swarmed by unidentified orbs of light. Today, we saw incredible images and testimony from NASA Apollo astronauts and other individuals associated with the space program. I never knew we had a 12-mile-long tether. Tether to what? But I'm looking at it right here, and there are little, it's almost like fireflies are attracted to this strip, this tether in space. Okay, let me see if there's anything else that can convince us. Here's an oddball thing. Ooh, this is from China. It's just some strange thing standing in the middle of the sky, and it's not moving. Carlos, do me a favor, turn it around. We'll hear Chinese people say things in Chinese, but you can tell that they're kind of freaked out about what the hell they're looking at. And so am I. Is this a turning point? An unidentified flying object over New Mexico, April 24th, 1964. Special Agent Arthur Burns Jr., Federal Bureau of Investigation, stationed at Albuquerque, was at Sirocco, New Mexico, and at the state police office there on a business late afternoon, April 24, 1964. At approximately 5:45 to 5:50, Ned Lopez, radio operator, located about 30 feet down the hall from the state police office, came into the state police office. Mr. Lopez advised Mr. Chavez, the New York State Police, blah, blah, blah, blah, blah, to come into the area 1 mile southwest of Morocco. The call was in relation to some unknown object which landed and has taken off. Agent Burns finished his work in the state police office, went there, got there at approximately 6 p.m., and thereafter proceeded to the site. It may be noted that it has been the observation of Agent Burns that Officer Zamora, known intimately for approximately 5 years, is well regarded as a sober, industrious, and conscientious officer and not given to fantasy. Officer Zamora was noted to be perfectly sober and somewhat agitated over his experience. Special Agent Burns noted 4 indentations in the rough ground at the site of the object described by Officer Zamora. These depressions appeared regular in shape, approximately 16 by 6 inches rectangular. Each depression seemed to have been made by an object going into the earth at an angle about one center line from a center line. Each depression was approximately 2 inches deep and pushed some earth to the far side. Inside the 4 depressions were 3 burned patches of clumps of grass. Other clumps of grass in the same area appeared not to be disturbed. One burned area was outside the 4 depressions. There were 3. Okay, there's all kinds of stuff here. And they're saying that the guy checked out. This is interesting. And they go back so many years. This is a 40-page report. It doesn't mean they came from some other planet. Doesn't mean they came from some other galaxy. Could mean they came from Russia. Could mean they came from some smart kid in high school's rocket kit. It could mean a lot of things. What do you think? What do you think? I'm going to look at one more file here. Lots of them, lots of them, lots of them, hundreds. How are we going to go? Oh, here's one from Iraq. Okay, let's download this baby. 6 pages. Mission narrative. Okay, okay, okay. Stay with me, stay with me, stay with me. Okay, arrived on station to conduct patrol scans. Conducted scans. Cleared to take off, return to base, observed possible UAP flying west to east, did not follow up. Some of this stuff is routine. That looks like a drone. That doesn't mean, they even say unidentified object, possibly a UAV, which is an unmanned aerial vehicle. So, you know, when I was in the military flying, we had bogeys all the time. That means you see something, but you don't know where it came from. Let's see here. Let's try one other. Well, all right. There's some cool videos, and there's a lot of reports, but I just would imagine we have human beings. Some people are going to. Let me just see if I can do anything with this one. Folks, there's no proof of extraterrestrial life. None. These objects, as intriguing as they are, did not come from another planet. One of the reasons why, if they did, they'd be moving a hell of a lot faster. Do you know how long it would take us to get to the next star? You know how long it would take us to get to the next star where these things could have come from? Okay, our fastest rocket ever, right? Let's times its speed by 1,000, okay? Let's say it could go 3 million miles per hour. It's 30,000. You know how long it would take to get to the next star at that speed, 3 million miles an hour? 300 years. 300 years. All right? As my friend Buzz Aldrin said, if there is extraterrestrial life, we're never going to find out about it because it's too far away. Be right back.
1: Greg Kelly. This is Greg Kelly. This is Greg Kelly. 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
10: 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I'm Marie Hart.
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0: So I'm going through all these documents, and it looks like what we have here are reports of UFOs spotted mostly by military pilots, law enforcement, people like that, some general public. The earliest one I find here is from 1945. Pilots report the following: an aluminum-colored cylinder-shaped object about 12 feet long and 1 foot in diameter was observed floating in the air at 9,000 feet. It appeared to be suspended vertically with small fins and a mass projecting from the lower end. The object was attacked and partially deflated. Okay, it was a blimp. That was a blimp. I mean, some of this stuff seems obvious, some not so obvious. It's very interesting to look at these old-timey documents. I like that part of it. 800-848-9222, 800-848-9222. Hey, hold on a second. This is the one. All right, this is a video of China, which seems to be something suspended in the air, and it's kind of like slowly breaking apart and then reforming. Go ahead, please. Any of you guys speak Chinese? It is pretty unusual what they're watching. I have no idea. Don, hello. You've been looking at this stuff. What do you think? 800-848-9222. You're on the air.
12: Good afternoon, sir. You're also God City. I do LaSalle. We used to be LaSalle. You mentioned that you knew that area as well. I just wanted to say there's no doubt there's ETs, because during World War II, when America detonated those two atomic weapons, ET came down and said, do not do that again. And so there's no doubt at all.
0: Now, wait a second. There's no doubt at all. How do you know an ET came down and said that? That was in a movie, The Day the Earth Stood Still, that very thing. I mean, I think you're remembering a movie. That was a movie.
12: Without a doubt. It's definitely documentation. And now finally Trump is going to disclose this information that it is true.
0: Well, this doesn't document what you just say it documents. You say an extraterrestrial came here and said, don't blow up anything else. Don't blow up another nuclear bomb. Now, that doesn't, I mean, I'm going through these things as fast as I can. I don't see that. Why do you say that? Why do you say there's no doubt that that happened? That's a strong statement.
12: Because it is on film. It is documented. There is, video of it showing them over the Capitol. And there is the time when Truman disappeared. And it's starting to come out now that he did have an encounter with them.
0: No. That, you're talking about The Day the Earth Stood Still. It came out in 1950. It's a very good movie. The Martian comes down. Some English actor, I forgot his name, and he moves in on that guy's girlfriend, and she is totally into him, and they suspect he is different, you know what I mean, but they don't know how different, and he makes the announcement, you know, don't mess around with nuclear anymore, and they shoot him, and they kill him, and then the robot brings him back to life just for a little while, and he makes the announcement again, and he gets back on the ship, but not before giving that girl a long, hard look. And you know that they want to commit an act of interstellar lust. I still remember it. Anyway, I think you're talking about the movie, man.
12: I would call Higby as my favorite. Don't ruin it.
0: Carl Higby. Well, Carl happens to be my favorite, too, as a guy. But when it comes to TV shows, mine kicks his ass. Thank you, Don. Interesting. I don't think that that's a thing yet, though. I've not seen that. And maybe you saw something I didn't, but I don't think it's so cut and dried. And we've blown up plenty of nuclear since Hiroshima. When you think about it, we have. We've tested neutron bombs, H-bombs, all kinds of bombs. And we've done a lot. All right.

0: Jack, hello. How are you? Is he there?
1: I'm here.
0: Okay. You're on the radio. Start talking. What's up?
1: Hey, awesome, man. Big fan. My name's Avi from Queens. I know you're a religious man, so this is my take on it. I heard this from a big rabbi. He said there's no such thing as aliens because the Torah was given to the people on Earth, and that's the whole reason of creation. So if you don't have the Torah, there's no reason for you to be created. So something billions of light years out there, there's no life out there. It's just empty planets.
0: Wait. 1 second about that. 1 second, because before Abraham and Moses, before Abraham, there was no law, right? There was no Torah. But we still had human beings, correct?
1: Correct, because eventually the Torah would come here.
0: Well, I know, but it just kind of says what you just said is not the case, right?
1: You're saying since the beginning you didn't have the Torah. They say the world was created from the Torah. The Torah is like the blueprint for the world.
0: But the blueprint, it came around much later. Adam and Eve were walking around. Remember, they didn't have any Torah. They had one. They had the golden rule: don't eat up from that tree. And they blew it. Thanks a lot. You realize we could be in the Garden of Eden right now? Except for that woman playing head games with that dude? What?
1: You had to work in the Garden of Eden also.
0: Well, they didn't. They lived in the lap of luxury. Look, this earth of ours is pretty damn cool, by the way. And the conveniences we have right now, amazing. Now, look, I have grappled with that, what you have said, though. You know, does the idea of extraterrestrial life conflict with that we are God's creation? It's another reason why I actually don't believe in extraterrestrial life. I think all of this stuff out there, all of these stars, these far-flung galaxies, God gave us those things so we can study. He gave us those things so we can navigate ships and spaceships. Do you know that we used stars not only to discover America, but to get to the moon the first time? Stars. Celestial navigation. All that stuff is for us. So I think we're the only ones in the universe, actually. I do. Not to say that we don't have some unusual phenomena, and I wouldn't mind the answers. I appreciate it, pal. Everything else good with you?
1: Thank God. Everything is great. I just want to say God bless you, Uga. You're like a real man, with a good morals. And you do a lot. You don't just talk. You actually do. So, I respect you very much. And God bless you. Oh, one last thing. Some things that people see as aliens, if they think they saw them, it could be demons. Demons do exist. That's in the Bible.
0: I think that's a great point, too. I think that's a fantastic point. And also your earlier point about me. Thank you. Thank you, Jack. No, I think that's right about the demons, too. Thank you, sir. We don't know. Now, wait a second. Chris has something to say. Hello, Chris.
2: How are you, Greg? Yeah, the guy that was talking about where Truman met with aliens, I remember John Katz talking about, the people he knew talking about that. And also, I have a video from my niece's Ring camera with something alienish in it.
0: So the conclusion is?
2: Well, it had red eyes and an oblong head and a real skinny body, and it was glitching in and out of something. And then there's two other things in this video that are flying, and I think that's what this thing was glitching in and out with.
0: Well, do me a favor. Upload it, okay? Let's upload it to the interweb. I want to see that stuff, all right? Now, Truman was president during the Roswell incident, the famous Roswell incident in July 47, while Truman was president. Truman created the modern national security state. More on Truman when we come back.
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3: Fox News, I'm Chris DeMeo. President Trump says the country is doing very well and praises the April jobs report, which was better than expected.
4: We just have new stock market records. Everybody's 401k is hitting a record. The numbers are absolutely incredible. The job numbers, we have more people working today than we ever had working in this country.
3: 115,000 jobs were created in April. The president says his upcoming trip to China is going to proceed.
4: China has been great for us economically, but not for other presidents. But we've done very well with China. We're going to have a meeting with President Xi. It's going to be, I think, quite amazing. He's been a friend of mine. I've gotten along with him very well over the years.
3: China has allied with Iran. The president said he wants to speak with President Xi about that relationship. 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
5: 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Clear skies tonight with sunny skies tomorrow. After an overnight low of 55, expect high of 87 tomorrow with a high of 89 on Sunday. 54 degrees tonight for Cottonwood in the Verde Valley with a high on Saturday of 96 and 98 on Mother's Day. 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
11: Hopefully we can make arrangements with John Katzmatidis. Nobody knows the UFO issue, quite frankly, better than him. It's a lot of people are very, very excited here. I don't think we know exactly what we have on our hands. I'm going through it, and thus far, all I see are reports of phenomenon spotted in the sky or in space. Sometimes these are supported by pictures. Sometimes just reports. Now the government has been in possession of this stuff for a very long time. What we don't have are aliens or autopsies of aliens or anything like that. I don't know. I just don't find it conclusive. It's interesting. It's intriguing. But beyond that, I don't know if this moves the needle. It's not my world. It's not our, literally, it's not my world. And there are people who passionately believe that we are not alone and that we've been visited, and the pyramids and all that stuff were created by aliens. I am not so convinced myself, but I guess I should be open-minded. However, I do believe that God made us. God, who the same God who made stars a billion, trillion, quintillion, billion, million, gazillion light years from here, also made us, right? And he made us, and we are more important than anything else in the universe, all right? Us. I don't think there's some superior race out there. Do you, Carlos? All right? I don't buy it. And why are we always convinced that they have to be smarter than we are, right? You ever notice that? It's like all of the aliens are more advanced than we. Maybe we're the most advanced. Maybe they're the primitive ones. Maybe in 1,000 years, who knows, we'll have the capacity to travel at the speed of light. There are a lot of unknowns in these files. It's just too many unknowns. Intriguing, yes. Conclusive, absolutely not. Fun to look out, kind of. It's also a little bit tedious because

because, you know, you don't fully know what you're looking at. And the other thing I get is this, I just get this crazy feeling that, well, the context is lost. Now, before I do more on the UFOs, we have this from President Trump, and it happened during the commercial break. I am pleased to announce that there will be a, 3-day ceasefire May 9th, 10th, and 11th in the war between Russia and Ukraine. The celebration in Russia is for Victory Day, but likewise in Ukraine, because they were also a big part and factor of World War II. This ceasefire will include a suspension of all kinetic activity. You know what kinetic activity is, right? That's a euphemism for blowing each other up. Movement. And also a prison swap of 1,000 prisoners from each country. This request was made directly by me, and I very much appreciate its agreement by President Vladimir Putin and President Volodymyr Zelensky. Hopefully, it is the beginning of the end of a very long, deadly, and hard-fought war. There are continuing talks are continuing on ending this major conflict, the biggest since World War II, and we are getting closer and closer every day. Thank you for your attention to this matter, Donald J. Trump. You know what? I got to tell you, that thing is kind of falling out of my skin. Who the hell has thought about the Ukraine-Russia war in the past 4 months? As for my promise to you, the Department of War has released the first tranche

0: aerial phenomena and unidentified flying objects. Whereas previous administrations have failed to be transparent on this subject, with these new documents and videos, the people can decide for themselves. What the hell is going on? Have fun and enjoy, President Donald J. Trump. And if you go to war.gov/UFO, it's all there. And there is a lot there, baby, a lot there. So far, I don't know, folks. I would love it. I would love something interesting. I wouldn't mind to be... Well, actually, no. I think it's against my religious beliefs to think that there's an extraterrestrial life. It certainly isn't. It certainly isn't obvious here. Paul, you wanted to say something. He's calling all the way from England. Are they talking about this over there?
1: Hi, Greg. Not at the moment. It's on the news. It'll be on the news, but they haven't been talking about it as much. But I'm sure they will at some point. I don't believe in aliens, but I do believe in ghosts, I suppose. I don't know if it's the same thing or not. I don't know. Do you believe in ghosts, dear Greg? Do you?
0: Do I believe in ghosts? No, I don't think I do. I don't think I do believe in ghosts. No. I like scary movies, though. I like the Blair Witch Project. I like that, what's that other thing? Paranormal Activity. Oh, boy, that is a scary stuff. I don't believe in them. Actually, I take that back. They may exist, but I want nothing to do with them. You know what I mean? I don't want to study that stuff because it's probably real and I don't want anything to do with it. Somebody once told me you should play with matches and gasoline before you play with a Ouija board. And what do you think?
1: Well, I believe in ghosts because I've made ghosts and I definitely believe in ghosts. I know that. But not about aliens, but I believe in ghosts. So, really, you know.
0: You ever see one, buddy?
1: No, I've not seen a ghost, no, but I've heard ghosts.
0: All right, man. Well, Ghostbusters, that was a great movie. You know, I'm in Ghostbusters, the sequel. I do a little news report in Ghostbusters, the sequel. Paul, I appreciate you. England's good?
1: Ghostbusters, eh?
0: Yes, I'm in that movie. Paul, thank you for calling. All the way from London, England. We appreciate it. Actually, you're not in London. Where the hell are you?
1: I'm stuck in Trent. Stuck in Trent.
0: Ah, yes, of course. Thank you, sir, very, very much. To be continued. Love this guy calling from England. We got an international presence all over the world, 165 countries. I don't think I could name 165 countries. I don't think most people could not name more than, I would say, 30 countries, and then they're going to run out. I think I could probably name 100. Have you ever heard of the country of Andorra? You have, hmm? Have you ever heard of the country of Guinea-Bissau? Yeah, that exists. It sure does. It's in Africa somewhere. All right. What else? Ooh, just real quick. Alexandria Ocasio-Cortez is still an idiot. Cut 20.
2: There's a certain level of wealth and accumulation that is unearned, right? You can't earn $1 billion.
3: That's right.
2: You just can't earn that.
3: That's exactly correct.
2: You can get market power. You can break rules. You can do all sorts of things. You can abuse labor laws.
3: Yep.
2: You can pay people less than what they're worth.
3: Yep.
2: But you can't earn that, right?
3: That's right.
2: And so you have to create a myth that since you didn't earn that, you have to create a myth of earning it.
0: What the hell does that mean? What does that mean? You know what billionaires almost always have in common? At some point, they took a lot of risk. They took risk. And if you take the risk, you get the reward. There are certain things that billionaires are willing to do that most people aren't willing to do. And one of them is incur risk. I recently heard this about salespeople. Salespeople are very interesting. And sometimes they're misunderstood. But to be a great salesperson, you have to undergo a lot of rejection, right? A lot of people say, no, get lost. You and your stuff, we're not interested. And that would take a toll on most people's ego. And they just don't want to bother people. And they don't want to. So, you know, if you can go into that line of work, it's risky and a lot of other people won't do it. How does she know that? How would she ever say that you don't deserve $1 billion? This is America, baby. I would love to be a billionaire. Who knows? Who knows? I saw a very sad statistic.

0: not too long ago, and but I've seen it before. Something like 30% of all people believe in their heart of hearts that they're going to win the lottery. And that's their retirement plan. And that is kind of heartbreaking and sad. It doesn't work that way. But I remember having my own kind of just a feeling, you know, a feeling inside. You know what? I deserve to win the lottery. I'm going to win the lottery someday. Stop, pardon me. I'm gonna win the lottery. I don't have to worry about this. I'm special. I'm going to win the lottery. Ooh, here's that thing I was talking about, though, real quick. Bubba Wallace, a NASCAR driver. Anybody remember the string that was found in his garage? And they said it was a noose, but it was just a piece of string that had been there for 20 years. And everybody in the fake news went bananas. This is like Jussie Smollett, the car version. Cut 12.
1: Breaking overnight, NASCAR says a noose was found in Bubba Wallace's garage. Wallace, of course, is the only top-tier black driver in NASCAR.
2: NASCAR's president Steve Phelps said he was the first person to talk to Bubba Wallace about the noose. He said it was a difficult moment for him. It was a difficult moment for me.
3: We're moving out to that powerful show of solidarity today after a noose was found hanging in the garage of Bubba Wallace, NASCAR's only full-time driver who was black.
0: I like that first woman who says, of course, he is the only black driver in the NASCAR. I never heard of Bubba Wallace before that. And they had basically 1,000 NASCAR drivers walk around the track in support of Bubba. Now, it turned out that that was not a noose, but a piece of string that had been there since 2006. But it was Black Lives Matter, and everybody went nuts, just like they all went nuts for Jussie Smollett believing that fake story, because there's a lot of, what do they call it, white guilt out there, right? White privilege. Oh, boy, we got all this white privilege. Oh, this is a bad thing to be privileged. Everything went crazy, and they pursued all of these false alarms. And now we have genuine hate, genuine hate. Jewish people are being mobbed, going into synagogues, academics at their universities being hassled. And we have great big pro-Palestinian anti-Semitic protests that sound scary and are scary. We got mob rule on the streets. Cut 13. And we have a great big yawn from the fake news, or maybe we have something more akin to they agree with these anti-Semites. So I don't know if you saw it, but there were swastikas, Hail Hitler, all over buildings and synagogues in Queens. Now, you heard what they did for a fake noose, for a piece of string in a garage that somebody noticed for the first time in 20 years. There had been white person, white person, white person in that garage. Bubba Wallace shows up, and they pretend it's racism. We have no kidding anti-Semitism, and it's not being discussed. I looked at all the big networks, all of them. Then nobody is talking about this. It's a problem. And if you don't acknowledge the problem is going to grow and get worse. We talked to Dov Hykind about this. What in the hell do we do? I don't know. I don't know what the solution is. I don't know, but it's freaking me out right now. I think we possibly need more help from the White House. And I know President Trump stands in solidarity with Israel. He loves Jewish people. He hates anti-Semitism, right? But let's face it, his plate is very, very, very full right now. How do we get him to, I don't know. And the FBI right now is completely inept. You know, people are fascinated with my phone call that I made to the FBI. And I didn't, you know, they kept telling me, the director of the FBI says, if you see something, say something, call the FBI if you have a tip. And boy, oh boy, did I have a tip. Cut 3, director of the FBI, Kash Patel.
4: If you have any information whatsoever related to this event, 1-800-CALL-FBI, 1-800-CALL-FBI. 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No piece of information is inadequate. We will evaluate it all.
0: Yeah, but they have the whole thing, the system set up that you get impatient and you hang up. I don't think they really want people calling them. They want you to go to their website. I went to their website. That's a fiasco, right? So I did. I called, call FBI. It's actually hard to even do that. People don't really think of their phone like that anymore with the numbers and the letters. But I did, and I got through. Well, kind of. Cut 5.
5: To help us process your call most efficiently, please tell us in a few words what federal violation or national security issue you are calling about.
6: So they are grooming children in New York City. I mean, clearly, drag time story hour for children is...
5: Please listen closely as our menu options have recently changed. To report a tip on an FBI case currently highlighted in the news, press 1.
0: See what I mean? That's getting the runaround. They could have programmed that thing better. I think it's deliberately because they just don't want to have to go through all those voicemails. Cut 6, please.
5: The state abbreviation is YEAH space NEW space YORK. If this is correct, say yes. If this is incorrect, say no.
6: I don't know what you just said.
5: Please say your state or two-letter state abbreviation.
6: NY.
5: If you would like to decline and move on, please press 0. If you would like to decline and move on, please press 0. Please spell your city now.
6: Goodbye, FBI. Thanks anyway.
0: How about that, huh? All our taxpayer dollars, the damn phone doesn't even work. Just get an answering machine, for crying out loud.
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6: All right, we are back. Hello, everybody. Boy, Friday is a beautiful thing, isn't it, Friday? Joel Osteen says that people are 10% happier on Fridays. I kind of rigged it in my head, though, that I can be pretty happy on a Sunday night. Remember that terrible feeling on Sunday night? You know what I mean? Because I'm excited about life, and I decided, you know what really happened? Once I stopped drinking, you know, drinking, you got a yo-yo, you know what I mean? You're up, you're down, you're up, you're down. I never realized why I was so down after drinking. Like, the next day, okay, even if I wasn't hungover, and my lunch with a friend and you really have a nice time, that's a pleasure chip or a half a pleasure chip. But when you start drinking, you use up all your pleasure chips and you go into the next day's supply. So your body chemistry is all screwed up, right? And that's why I was scared and paranoid. That and oh my gosh, what the hell did I do last night? Anthony, what do you want to say? Is he there? One more time. Yes, no, maybe. Well, fine. Russ, what do you want?
7: Hey, Greg, a lot of us think you're different too, Greg, especially since a shapeshifter worth his salt would deny that aliens exist. But, you know, I like you anyway.
6: Wait,
7: you
6: what
7: are.
6: The hell did you say? A shapeshifter worth his salt would deny aliens
7: exist. I mean, you deny that aliens exist. What alien would say that there are aliens? You want to cover up, right? I'm just kidding around with you, Greg. Can I get to the point? I'm sorry. I don't want to.
6: Well, I mean, you do these little jokey intros that go, quite frankly, fly right by me and I think everybody else. But, all right, what's your point?
7: Okay. I'd
6: love to talk to you all day, Russ, but there's the music, all right? I'll talk to you later.
5: Tax season is here, and this is the tax break of the day. Today's topic, energy efficiency credits. This is the tax break of the day. Even though the tax deadline has passed, certain energy-efficient home improvements may qualify for federal tax credits, including solar panels, energy-efficient windows, and heating systems. Tax preparers verify eligibility, required certifications, and maximum credit amounts. Claiming a non-qualified expense can trigger IRS adjustments. Proper documentation, such as receipts and certification statements, ensures full benefit. Energy credits can reduce taxes significantly, but only when carefully applied. They may also interact with state and local incentives, which can further affect the total benefit. Reviewing all available programs helps ensure nothing is overlooked. This has been your tax break of the day.
8: I'm Chris. Chris DeMeo. President Trump says the country is doing very well and praises the April jobs report, which was better than expected.
9: We just have new stock market records. Everybody's 401k is hitting a record. The numbers are absolutely incredible. The job numbers, we have more people working today than we ever had working in this country.
8: 115,000 jobs were created in April. The president says his upcoming trip to China is going to proceed.
10: China has been great for us economically, but not for other presidents. But we've done very well with China. We're going to have a meeting with President Xi. It's going to be, I think, quite amazing. He's been a friend of mine. I've gotten along with him very well over the years.
8: China has allied with Iran. The president said he wants to speak with President that relationship to Fox News.
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6: All right, I'm trying to find all these things. It's all coming back to me now. The Apollo 11 crew, on their way to the moon, spotted something very, very weird, and they didn't know what it was. It was cylindrical, and they could look inside it, and for a moment they thought, hey, maybe this is part of the rocket ship that just blasted us off into space. And they called Houston, and Houston, how far is the S-4B away from us right now? The S-4B, a huge chunk of the rocket that they had jettisoned a day or so earlier. And the rocket was very, very, very far away. It was like 10,000 miles away at that point. And it was whatever they were looking at wasn't the S-4B. And then there's another one, the Apollo 17 crew. They spotted something that was pretty funky. And they talked to, here he is, the man himself, John Katsimatidis,
17: This man has been studying.

0: unidentified flying objects and unexplained phenomena. And boy, oh boy, oh boy, John, this is like a Christmas day for you in a way. All of this data that we're getting courtesy of President Trump, we got files, we got pictures, we got videos. Have you started to look at these things? And what do you think, sir?
1: I have not started to look at them. I mean, it's zillions of documents, I believe. Is that correct?
0: It's true. There's a lot.
1: And what we're looking for is the truth. And the truth was always known. There's things going on that not everybody knows about. There are, and it goes back to our previous discussion, when people say, there's no such thing. Well, it was, how did my physics professor say it in college or in high school? It was intuitively obvious that when 50 UFOs were circling the Capitol, and it was on the front page of the Washington Post in 1952, in July 1952. There was no such thing as UFOs. There was no such thing as drones. Nobody had them except whoever. These so-called aliens have the capabilities of going high speed underwater, high speed in the air. For many, many years, they were circling on nuclear bases post-1947 because they panicked.
0: Who panicked?
1: I would say the aliens. I think they panicked after Hiroshima. And they were circling on nuclear bases and our ICBM bases. And they were shutting down. And that's... And they were actually shutting down our nuclear bases.
0: Now, can I ask you, though? Look,
1: yes.
0: I heard this theory just a little while ago about they got upset that we blew up nuclear bombs and they wanted us to stop. But since Hiroshima, we have blown up a lot of hydrogen bombs, a lot of neutron bombs. We've tested them. We've tested bombs far bigger than Hiroshima.
1: Maybe that's why they were going around. If you go do your research, going around not only ours, but Russia's, ourselves, and shutting down nuclear facilities that we had.
0: Oh, like Chernobyl and stuff like that?
1: Not Chernobyl. I'm talking about nuclear facilities that were able to deliver nuclear devices.
0: Mm. Well,
1: underground ICBM bases.
0: I understand. I'm looking at this picture, by the way. You were right. I never heard about this. July 1952. And there are pictures. And I thought, okay, this is going to be easy.
1: And the Washington Post. I mean, this is not Mickey Mouse stuff. And you know what the story was at that point?
0: Yeah.
1: That Eisenhower made peace after that with them.
0: Made peace with the aliens.
1: Yes. And that's why they didn't do that again.
0: Wow.
1: Is that a wow? That is a wow. But this stuff has been going on for 70, 80 years. And President Trump, they never told all this stuff to President Trump.
0: Because they don't like him
1: They never told Trump 45.
0: Right.
1: Because they just didn't want to tell him. And the last person, it was President Trump, President Eisenhower set up what they called, there was a group of 12 people that were, Dulles was one of them. The other one was President Bush, 41.
0: Hmm.
1: He was one of the original guys on there.
0: And what was this group for?
1: To oversee possibly the whatever you want to call them, aliens. And I'm not talking about aliens from Mexico.
0: What about the thing? You know, I hear you.
1: And the other thing that I know about, I shouldn't say I know, is there's underground bases and there's underwater bases.
0: Did Richard Nixon show Jackie Gleason the alien bodies? Is that true?
1: I wasn't there. I don't know.
0: You can't say everything you know either, can you?
1: I can't say everything I know.
0: How about that, everybody? I happen to know to serve your country. Let's just leave it at that. Many ways. Well, John,
1: I wasn't one of those 12.
0: You weren't one of those 12,
1: no.
0: But you were very, very useful to our government. You'll be taking in this information. I guess it's going to be old hat,
1: you know,
0: some of this to you.
1: One of the reasons they say, and I can't verify, that, what was it, that on the Oswald matter.
0: Yes.
1: Well, we'll talk about it another day.
0: You see? I'm telling you, man, this guy knows. Well, I know you probably have a security clearance and all those kinds of things, but I will tell everybody what I just found on the internet, and there is, no kidding, pictures that I have never seen before. And
1: on
0: some
1: the
0: things,
1: front page of the Washington Post.
0: At 11:40 p.m. on Saturday, July 19, 1952, Edward Nugent, an air traffic controller at Washington National Airport, spotted seven objects on his radar. The objects were located 15 miles south-southwest of the city. No known aircraft were in the area. Nugent's superior, Harry Barnes, a senior air traffic controller at the airport, watched the objects on Nugent's radar. He later wrote, "We knew immediately that a very strange situation existed. Their movements were completely radical compared to those of ordinary aircraft." Barnes had two controllers check Nugent's radar. They found that it was working normally. Barnes then called National Airport's other radar center. A controller there, Howard Coughlin, told Barnes he also had seen these objects on his radar scope. Furthermore, Coughlin said that by looking out the control tower window, he could see one of the objects, a bright orange light. "I can't tell what's behind it." At this point, other objects appeared on their radar scope, and they moved over the White House and the United States Capitol. Barnes called Andrews Air Force Base, located 10 miles from National Airport. Although Andrews reported that they had no unusual objects on their radar, an airman soon called the base's control tower to report the sighting of a strange object. And it goes on like this, and this is a no-joke thing, and I am looking at these pictures. How can something like this receive so little attention? I mean, maybe in UFO circles.
1: Isn't that strange that see is so little attention, and nobody's ever taught about it, and the Washington Post never took it off their website. Isn't that strange?
0: It is strange, but it's also strange.
1: If I wanted to hide things, if I was president of the United States, I'd send over some of my people and say to the Washington Post, take it off your website.
0: You know, it's. They have something called information operations. They know how to fool us. And sometimes you fool us by hiding in plain sight. You put things in plain sight. Folks, I have to revisit all of my assumptions on this. John Katsimatidis, we thank you very, very much. There is a cornucopia, if you will, of new documents courtesy of President Trump. Hey, he really delivered. Before you go...
1: there's a lot more to come.
0: You mean in terms of this stuff?
1: And... he is limited to what he's going to be allowed to put out.
0: The president will not
1: but
0: be allowed.
1: The president will not be allowed to put it out. He is limited, and he's putting out enough to satisfy the people that he's put it out.
0: Oh, no, man. This is very worrisome to me. It's worrisome.
1: The truth is the truth. President was going to put it out. You see what happened to him?
0: Oh, boy. No, boy. I feel like I have reached the new plateau, John. Seriously.
1: It is very... it is horrible, some of the things happening in our government, whether it was the 1960s or the 1950s or 1960s, 1970s.
0: Or 2 weeks ago at the Washington Hilton.

0: thing is rotten. And they used to say Denmark. I think the new thing was going to be something is rotten in Washington.
1: Well, the only, you know what? We got to work hard. We got to tell the truth. And we need the help of God. We need the help of God. John Katsimatidis, thank you. You set me off with a little anxiety, but that's okay. I'd rather be anxious and aware than happy and blissful and ignorant and dull.
0: We just want the truth, and I think the American people can take the truth. And you know what Hollywood was all about. The intelligence agencies, or whatever they were called back in the 1930s and 1940s, 1950s, used to feed information to Hollywood, so in case something came out, that it would be more acceptable than not.
1: Oh, to prep people's minds.
0: To prep people's minds. And that was, whatever the intelligence agencies were called at any period of time, whether it's the 40s, the 50s, the 60s.
1: You know, a guy called me before about the whole Truman thing. And I'm like, get out of here. I would have, I'm wrong. I apologize. This is an education. John, real quick, oil prices, they aren't as bad as they were 5 years ago, yet everybody's freaking out. How are we doing? How are you feeling about Iran right now and our efforts toward peace?
0: Iran, there's a reason President Trump said the other day, I'm not worried about the skirmishes. Because there's two Irans. The Iran that wants peace, and the Iran that wants to create the skirmishes doesn't want peace. My personal belief is that President Trump and President Xi of China have made a deal, and that President Xi of China is in control of the people of Iran that want to make a deal. Iran has their own terrorists terrorizing the peaceful people of Iran.
1: Understood.
0: So that's why President Trump, in my opinion, said that I'm ignoring the skirmishes, because there's always people that want to stir the pot.
1: Sure.
0: Just like they do in the United States and America.
1: We got those people here.
0: Somebody's stirring the pot.
1: John Katsimatidis, we thank you very much. And we'll be right back.
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6: 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Happy Mother's Day.
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7: Extra. During the warmer summer months, the wildfire risk increases, and now research is looking at how long-term exposure to wildfire smoke may raise the risk of several major cancers. Dr. Matthew Shabath leads the Cancer Epidemiology Program at Tampa's Moffitt Cancer Center, and he explained how data connected certain cancers to wildfire exposure.
8: PM2.5, a fancy term for studying very small particulates released during wildfires. Individuals exposed to this particular matter from wildfires are associated with increased risk for many cancers.
7: The research found that for every microgram per cubic meter increase in PM2.5, lung cancer risk nearly doubled. The risk of colorectal and breast cancer more than doubled.
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1: All righty. This is very, very interesting and an eye-opener about this whole July 1952 UFO thing. And I'm looking at pictures, color pictures, actually. And occasionally they did have color photography back then of what looks to be, you know, flying saucers over the Capitol. And it's not cartoonish. It's not overdone. This is 2 years after that movie. What was the name of that movie again? The Man Who Fell to Earth? No. The Day the Earth Stood Still. You got to watch the original version of that with Klaatu, the robot. Anybody remember that one? All right, we got to get the hell out of here. Michael, how are you?
16: Hey, Greg, this is Mike from Staten Island.
17: This call will be recorded.
1: Uh-oh, you're recording the damn calls again? Why do you do that? It freaks me out.
16: I want to show the kids later on that I was on the radio with the Greg Kelly, you know, the big bad Greg. I got a story. I was in the gym the other day, and I'm on the treadmill, and all of a sudden, a Middle Eastern man in his 30s carrying a bag walks past me. He's yelling, Allah Akbar, and he gets on the treadmill about 5 feet away from me. There's two girls next to him. They immediately get off, and he's just yelling this, and I can't believe it. I'm like, what are you doing something like that, a situation like that? Do you hit him in the head with the dumbbell, and then, you know, what's going to happen in that case?
1: Well, what did you do?
16: I told the manager.
1: And what did he do?
16: He says, yeah, we had a couple of complaints about that guy. I took a picture of him. I gave it to the manager. I showed him, and I'm like, you know, it was like an awkward situation. Like, what are you doing?
1: You call the cops. I would call the cops. Let's face it. You know, yelling out Allahu Akbar is what a lot of terrorists have done. I've never heard anybody say it like, you know, at the gym. I hear people say it right before they blow themselves up. So I think you call the cops. And, you know, what the hell was he? Wait. Oh, I get it. Was he trying to scare people so that he had, you know, his own space, like all the treadmills were full or something like that? So this was a scam to get everybody to leave the gym so he could have it to himself? Is that what was going on?
16: No, I don't think so, Greg. There were several treadmills that were open. And like I said, once he got on, you know, people were looking at him. Two girls actually got off right away. They walked away from him. And then later on in the day, he went to like another part of the gym and he started doing the same thing. You know, people are looking at him. He's carrying his big bag. It's a big franchise gym on Staten Island. It was just very awkward.
17: Well, the manager, okay, you should have kicked the guy out. Suspend him. You know, it's not like he deserves to, you know, it's not a constitutional right to be a member of the gym. It's causing trouble. Get him the hell out of there.
16: It's true. You know, I think people are concerned because if they took action, you know, with the mayor, the great mayor Mondami.
17: Oh,
16: you know,
17: screw him. I'm not going to worry about what that guy thinks or says or does. You got to think about your family. You got to think about your own personal safety. And some jerk who pulls something like that off, yelling and screaming Allah Akbar with a great big bag, he's like begging it. He's looking for trouble. He's either looking to set off a bomb or he's looking to provoke people. And then, oh, look, you're provoked. You must be Islamophobic. Screw you and screw that. All right? A practical, reasonable takeaway is this guy's a terrorist. Saying that nonsense like that. You know what I mean? You can say, you know, you can say those things, you know, in an appropriate way. But not in the middle of the gym with a great big bag. Everybody knows. All right. Thank you very much. I'm sorry you went through that. That makes me very upset. Frank, hello.
18: Hey, Greg. Just wanted to mention about the Bubba Wallace incident. Don't forget that they sent 12 FBI agents out to investigate that whole incident. 12. DOJ sent out to investigate that.
17: I didn't realize it was that many. Yeah, because... Well, the FBI back then was working to undermine Trump. I believe this was when, this was during President Trump's first term, and he didn't have anybody good at the FBI, and they were always trying to inflate white supremacy and, you know, charge President Trump being a white supremacist and all that stuff. They would have loved it, if Bubba Wallace were the genuine victim of racial hostility. They would have loved it. So, didn't happen that way. Thank you very much. David, how are you?
19: Hey, Greg, let me turn
17: Let me turn you off. What's that? Frank in Bayville. Hi.
20: Greg, thanks for taking my call, bro. Hey, we need to raise some awareness here. This communist regime, Hochul regime here, they're really pushing back against Locust Valley School District and Massapequa School District. The only two districts in this state that have the backbone to stand up against this regime where we will not allow biological males in our sports or in our bathrooms, protecting our girls. If you don't know, it's a federal executive order that Trump put in, and this state is violating it. We need to raise awareness, or before you know it, our daughters, yours and mine, are going to have biological males in the bathrooms with them. And we got to put a stop to this now.
17: I'm with you, man. I am with you. And I did not know some of that stuff. Thank you very, very much. I shall look into it. All right. We got to get the hell out of here. I got kids stuff all weekend long. They got the birthday party. They got a basketball lesson. They got the soccer. They got this. They got that. They got this. They got that. It's what? Oh, my God, you're right about that Mother's Day. I keep forgetting. In part because I already gave to my mother last week. However, my wife, we're going to have a special something or other. I can't tell because she... Darling, it's going to be beautiful. Trust me.
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0: News, I'm Deborah Valentine. A three-day ceasefire announced between Russia and Ukraine.
3: In a social media post, President Trump says the ceasefire will include a suspension of all kinetic activity and a prisoner swap of 1,000 prisoners from each country.
0: Fox's Jared Halpern reporting. The U.S. Labor Department reported an unexpected 115,000 jobs added to the U.S. economy for April. Kevin Habit, director of the White House National Economic Council on Fox's America's Newsroom, reacts to the new numbers.
4: The fact is that people still don't have faith that the golden age is upon us, that Trump policies are working, but it keeps showing up in the data. And it's really astonishing, like what record-setting numbers we're starting to see.
0: The newest jobs report prompting new records on Wall Street on Friday for the S&P 500 and the tech-heavy NASDAQ, both reaching historic highs. 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
5: 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Clear skies tonight with sunny skies tomorrow. After an overnight low of 55, expect high of 87 tomorrow with a high of 89 on Sunday. 54 degrees tonight for Cottonwood in the Verde Valley with a high on Saturday of 96 and 98 on Mother's Day. 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
1: The wild world of DC politics to America's culture clash. 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
2: I'm starting every hour today with a prayer because this is, of course, the National Day of Prayer. My friend Mark Davis in Dallas starts every one of his shows with a prayer, which I think is very commendable. We should pray more, not less. We should remember that prayer works. We should lean into our faith. We should embrace each other to lift each other up, not tear each other down. So a couple of things I'd like to do. First of all, I want to start with this prayer on behalf of all of us here at the Mike Gallagher Show. Thank you for participating in America's National Day of Prayer. We're going to give you the opportunity to share your prayers with us on air as well by calling the prayer hotline that we've set up. It's a voicemail number. You can call, leave a voicemail with your prayer. Please keep it to 45 seconds or so or less. 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But whatever your heart leads you to do, we invite you to share your prayers with us. Here's mine. Heavenly Father, on this National Day of Prayer, we come before your throne with grateful hearts, thanking you for the blessings of liberty and the rich heritage of faith that founded this great nation. As we gather across America to seek your face, grant wisdom, courage, and clarity to our leaders, our military, and all who serve in positions of authority, guide my words today on this show, Lord. Let them reflect your truth. Defend the principles of our Constitution, protect the innocent, strengthen our families, and point our audience toward righteousness and hope in Christ. Shield our country from division and evil. Revive our spirit of unity under your sovereign hand, and draw us nearer to you as a people. We pray all this in the mighty name of Jesus Christ, our Lord and Savior.

0: Amen. If you'd like to join in and share your prayer with us, here's the phone number, 212-419-4665. 212-419-4665. You can write it down, and if your heart leads you to do so, feel free to call that number and leave your voicemail prayer with us here at the Mike Gallagher Show. 212-419-4665. My prayer is that some of our political adversaries can see the light. I pray for people like Jessica Tarloff. You know, if you watch The Five, as many people do, and as Dana Perino told us this week, as she appeared on our show to talk about Iran and the midterms and her new book, she pointed out that not only is The Five the highest rated show on all of Fox News, it's the highest rated show of all of cable news. It's the number one watched show in America. And they have a rotating panel of liberals. They go between Jessica Tarloff, and then they mix in Harold Ford, the former Tennessee congressman. The solid placeholders are Greg Gutfeld and Jesse Waters and Dana Perino. And then they kind of mix up the fourth and the fifth people. But it's a formula that works. Jessica is particularly abrasive. And look, you got to give her some credit, I guess. She goes into the lion's den. She's sort of like what Scott Jennings is to CNN. She is the kind of rare liberal voice that continues to come in and try to do battle. And they were arguing yesterday about President Trump. And Greg Gutfeld was asking a legitimate question about why so many people get mad at any of us who like the guy. In other words, the back and forth had to do with, you could disagree with him. You don't have to agree with his policies. None of us agree with everything that the president does. But why do people get so angry at those of us who like and support him? People who laugh at his jokes, who find him uplifting and bridger of common sense, respect for the military and law enforcement and the rule of law, a guy who wants to help the middle class, a guy who wants to develop economic policies that benefit everybody, a guy who's actually one of the funniest people you'll ever meet. And I say that from personal experience. The guy is hysterical. Now, if you hate him, you don't think he's funny. I mean, I guess there are people who think Jimmy Kimmel is funny, right? Or Stephen Colbert. I watch it or see a clip and I think, what's funny about that? I guess people think it's funny that Mark Hamill, the actor who played Luke Skywalker on Star Wars, posted a meme of Trump laying dead in a grave with the caption, "If only." That Frisco, Texas teacher the other day who posted a meme of Trump or of Abraham Lincoln getting shot in the head, and he cried out, according to the meme that the Frisco, Texas teacher posted, "If only I had a ballroom." I guess they think that's funny. Personally, I don't think there's anything funny about the assassination attempts on any president, Republican or Democrat. I'm not really in favor of political murder. Call me crazy. I see that there's a new musical coming to New York this summer, Luigi the Musical. They're actually going to present a musical, evidently in honor of the young man accused of assassinating the UnitedHealthcare CEO. We are in a dark, dark place in America. So to lighten the mood a little bit, and I do like to try to brighten your day somewhat, you think it would be kind of fun to hear the panel erupt on Jessica Tarloff, leaving her speechless? Why not? Hit it.
1: I'm okay with you hating Trump. Why aren't you okay with me liking him? If you could just look in the mirror and answer that question, liberals, you would feel so much better. Why does it bother you that people like Trump? Perhaps there's a large role in your dissatisfaction. It might be your own personal

0: resentments. You may play a large role emotionally in how you feel about Trump. Maybe if you get over that, you'll spend less time and effort being so miserable.
1: Do you have an answer to that, Jessica?
2: Why do I care that you like him?
0: I don't think she cares.
1: I mean, why, do you have a theory about why liberals care so much that other people like Trump?
2: Because he's like a completely morally bankrupt person that's important.
0: But why should you care that I like him?
2: Accepted that you like him, but I think it's hard for people when they care about someone.
0: This is the perfect thing. Why do they care? Tell me why. Underneath?
2: Okay. Well, care leads to voting, and then voting leads to bad policies
0: that
2: make life harder
0: If you like Trump,
2: if he was your friend, I'd be much more chill about it. But because you like him, he's my president.
1: Well, I think she's misdiagnosed. It has nothing to do with morality.
2: You don't care about
1: morality.
2: Of course we do.
1: Your party doesn't support standards of morality. You can do drugs. You can be homeless. You can hit people. People let other murderers into the country. You can do all kinds of things.
3: You're going to let the son of Sam out of jail. The son of Sam.
1: You guys apologize to a guy who tried to shoot the president.
3: Keep the son of Sam
2: out
3: of
2: morality. Judge said that.
1: Don't talk to Bill Clinton about morality.
2: You guys got evangelicals to support a guy who has cheated on every single wife that he's had.
0: Who cares if I like him?
2: I said I don't care. I have accepted.
0: No, but why do your peers? Why do you? I'm doing a Scott Jennings. Get your finger out of my face. Why do liberals care that we like him? It's because they cannot get themselves emotionally out of the way, and it bothers them. They know that they might be wrong. The sunk cost of hating somebody
2: Moral consequences.
0: Not everybody thinks
2: people
0: that
2: say,
0: way.
2: Oh, I don't.
0: We don't walk around and go, "What's the polling say?
2: Well,
0: what's
2: what
0: the
2: do you care
0: polling?
2: About? Then why are we looking at any video of Obama? What do you care? That suit was fly, and just let him have his stupid museum.
1: I like the suit.
2: You did not. You definitely.
1: I love the suit.
2: Jab
1: I own a tan suit. Darn it.
2: You did not criticize him for that at the podium?
1: I wasn't even on the five back then.
2: On Waters World?
1: And I definitely would not have.
4: Look, they have a lot of fun. We asked Dana this week, if you saw and heard our interview, do they talk on the breaks? And she said, yeah, but we just don't talk about issues. We don't carry over arguments. We talk about what we had for dinner last night or the new restaurant that's opened up or whatever. Once in a while, we'll ask, where did you get that research? But she said they don't. I mean, they are more patient and tolerant with her than I could be. I have a very tough time when she's on the five. But I thought that might put a little pep in your step, a little smile on your face. 800-655-MIKE. It is a good question. Why do you care if any of us like and support the guy? She pivoted. She wound up denying that that's the case, but she did admit, well, you liking him has led to real-world consequences. So we're to be offended that you like President Trump. Anybody want to take a crack at this? Why do you suppose people on the left object to any of us liking or supporting President Trump? 17 past the hour, we're in the Relief Factor studios. Welcome aboard. Welcome in. It's Thursday. Our number is 800-655-MIKE, 800-655-6453. And what do we do with Iran? Is President Trump's plan that has been reported true? Somebody just told me Seb Gorka was on Newsmax last night, and he said it isn't even correct reporting. It's a very complicated situation. We try to sort it all out here on the Mike Gallagher Show. And don't forget, join us on today's National Day of Prayer. You can call us with your own prayer, 212-419-4665.
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4: We pray for God's healing and comfort to Wendy and her family, and thank you for sharing your prayers with us here on the National Day of Prayer. Hugh Hewitt's going to join us tomorrow. 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Hugh called it a disaster unfolding in real time. He wants to know, why would Trump give up any leverage? And, you know, interestingly, President Trump today posted on Truth Social a chart. It's a chart of the length of wars in America, or that America has engaged in. This is from his Truth Social chart, President DJT. 543. Iraq War, 457 weeks. Vietnam War, 439 weeks. The Civil War, 209 weeks. World War II, 196 weeks. The Korean War, 161 weeks. The War of 1812, 139 weeks. And lastly, Iran excursion, 6 weeks. 6 weeks. And already, the critics are pouncing, claiming that Trump doesn't know what he's doing. Gary's in Arizona. Hi, Gary. How goes it?
16: Hey, how are you doing?
4: Good, good. Appreciate the call.
16: Hey, I got a couple of things. They're Bible. Remember, Iran is still part of the last day struggle, so their country won't be destroyed. I don't know what God has planned or what he's doing with all the stuff that with Trump. So we got to remember, you know, the final wars and stuff. So Iran may stick around. And as far as all the stuff going on with, especially the Democrats, in the last days, he'll give them a reprobate mind.
4: All right, Gary. Thank you. Angela and Ora, you're on the mic. Hey, how are you?
17: I'm good. And you?
4: Good. I'm good. What's up?
17: Well, I voted for Trump. And supported him fully.
4: Yes, ma'am.
17: Until he started this with Bibi in this war. There's no reason for us to be in this war.
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9: Mike Gallagher.
19: Russia and Ukraine.
20: In a social media post, President Trump says the ceasefire will include a suspension of all kinetic activity and a prisoner swap of 1,000 prisoners from each country.
19: Fox's Jared Halpern reporting. The U.S. Labor Department reported an unexpected 115,000 jobs added to the U.S. economy for April. Kevin Habit, director of the White House National Economic Council on Fox's America's News.

0: Newsroom reacts to the new numbers.
1: The fact is that people still don't have faith that the golden age is upon us, that Trump policies are working, but it keeps showing up in the data. And it's really astonishing, like what record-setting numbers we're starting to see.
0: The newest jobs report prompting new records on Wall Street on Friday for the S&P 500 and the tech-heavy NASDAQ, both reaching historic highs. 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
2: 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Clear skies tonight with sunny skies tomorrow. After an overnight low of 55, expect high of 87 tomorrow with a high of 89 on Sunday. 54 degrees tonight for Cottonwood in the Verde Valley with a high on Saturday of 96 and 98 on Mother's Day. 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
2: Short, sweet, and to the point. Dear God, please help us. When I hear that phrase and that expression, dear God, I always think about the... I was so sorry. We tried to put together some way to do a production of Fiddler on the Roof. Do you know my dream role is to play Tevye the Milkman in Fiddler on the Roof? I think I could grow a beard. And he does a great monologue. Dear God, you made many, many poor people. I realize, of course, it's no shame to be poor, but it's no great honor either. So what would have been so terrible if I had a small fortune? And he launches into "If I Were a Rich Man." Of all the roles I've gotten to play, that's the one role that has always eluded me. I was going to play the role in Greenville, South Carolina, at the Little Theater. That's when that was called the Little Theater, big theater actually, but now they just call it, I think, Greenville Theater. And Alan McCullough said, "You're our guy." And then I moved to New York. I couldn't do it. Doggone it! I think I'd be a great. I think I would pass for a Jewish milkman in Anatevka. It's my favorite musical of all. I've never been in it. I've never been a part of it. If anybody wants to do a production of Fiddler on the Roof and you're looking for a guy to play Tevye, I'm in. We'll move the whole show to wherever you are. Any theater directors? That I do love the theater in South Carolina. Even though they passed on me playing Daddy Warbucks last Christmas, I thought I was in. They went with somebody else. It's a whole bunch of new people there. I didn't know them, and they didn't know me. And oh well, thought I was going to get to play Warbucks again, but alas, it was not to be. But Center Stage and the Warehouse Theater and Greenville Theater and South Carolina Children's Theater, I do like that. That world a little bit. We're going to get Larry O'Connor on the show tomorrow. He's a big theater fan, and I think he's a former theater producer as well. I do have a Tony Award on my mantle because I was an investor in a musical that won the Tony Award, and Larry is going to join us on the Gulf of America cruise in November. Larry's our new morning show host on heard on many stations, many of the Salem-affiliated stations. Connor and company out of our... Scott Jess, with his constant... warfare over on CNN. He's joined our team. He comes on after me on many stations around the country. He's got a great podcast and a presence not only on radio, digital, podcast, TV, but he'll be my co-host on the Gulf of America cruise in November. It's going to be a vacation that you'll never forget. And now that Larry has joined our lineup, he's going to be on the cruise as well. If you have followed him at Town Hall, you appreciate his work. Listen to him on WMAL in Washington, D.C. He's going to be on the ship with us. It's the Eurodam, a beautiful cruise ship from Holland America. Think about, close your eyes, just feel it. Powder white sand under your feet, Jamaica's lush mountains rising out of the sea, crystal clear waters in the Cayman Islands, the sun-drenched streets and ancient culture in Cozumel. We'll explore it all together. The Gulf of America cruise are going to celebrate America's 250th birthday together. Hey, for all the details, it's November 14th through the 21st. We're going to sail out of Fort Lauderdale. 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Mark Davis and I have been talking a lot in our new podcast about Marco Rubio's chances to become the next presidential nominee rather than J.D. Vance. This is a very interesting debate. Every time the guy speaks, he gets even more and more impressive. Incidentally, some breaking news. Caroline Leavitt had a healthy baby girl named Vivianne, I think is her name. Saw a picture on social media of Caroline holding her beautiful new baby in her arms. So congratulations to White House Press Secretary Caroline Leavitt, who is now a new mom. Marco Rubio was holding down the fort the other day, of all things. I mean, all the memes of Marco having to take on all these different jobs are hysterical. And now one of the latest ones, I always try to repost those on my X account, so follow me there, at Gallagher Show, and we'll try to follow you back. Very funny narrative that Marco can do it all. But what he does is continually impress. Check out what he said at the White House press briefing the other day when he was asked about the hope for America. And I thought this was very, very important, very prophetic, considering today's National Day of Prayer.
0: My hope for America
3: and how do you personally...

0: deal with that?
1: Yeah, look, I mean, my hope for America is what it's always been. I think it's the hope I hope we all share. We want it to continue to be the place where anyone from anywhere can achieve anything, where you're not limited by the circumstances of your birth, by the color of your skin, by your ethnicity, but frankly, it's a place where you are able to overcome challenges and achieve your full potential. I think that should be the goal of every country in the world, frankly, but I think in the U.S., we're not perfect. Our history is not one of perfection, but it's still better than anybody else's history, and ours is a story of perpetual improvement. Each generation has left the next generation of Americans freer, more prosperous, safer, and that is our goal as well. But it is a unique and exceptional country, and as we come upon this 250-year anniversary, I think we have a lot to learn and be proud of in our history. It is one of perpetual and continuous improvement, where each generation has done its part to bring us closer to fulfilling the vision that the founders of this country had upon its founding. So,
2: you understand there wasn't one word on the teleprompter. That was all from the heart. Every bit of that was from just his heart and his head. There wasn't a single word on the teleprompter. I'm telling you right now, I told Mark this morning, I'm making it official. I predict Marco Rubio will be the presidential nominee for the Republican Party in 2028. I don't have anything against J.D. Vance. I love the guy. But this Marco Rubio is extraordinarily impressive. He has grown into this position of national prominence. I can see him as president of the United States. Who's going to beat him? You think Pete Buttigieg is going to beat Marco Rubio? You think Kamala is going to beat Marco Rubio? Jeff in Texas just texted me, I'd like to see President Marco Rubio and Secretary of State J.D. Vance followed by President Vance. Not bad. Not bad at all. 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
1: I don't know if we're going to get another Third Reich in Germany, although I'm less sure about that. So it's placing the bar at an unrealistically high place, and your assertion is an interesting one, and that is that maybe there is a, we probably need to check with Lindsey Graham about that. And
2: see you took the words right out of my mouth.
1: That's the same kind of mindset that says they're just there's something about, tingly about a perpetual American military involvement, and what Trump and everybody else is looking for is an end to the war in short term.
2: There is a breed of Republicans. I'm thinking about Lindsey Graham. I'm thinking about sort of the neocon establishment types who never saw a war they didn't fall in love with. And I believe that one of the most gigantic appeals to Donald Trump, for Donald Trump, to the American people, was that he's not committed to forever wars.
1: Nope.
2: He wants to get us out of here. Look, we wiped out their nuclear ambitions for the time being. Mm-hmm. We know what happened last year. We know what we did now. But for this thing to drag on, and I'm going to say it, past the midterms, you've said it too, yep. If this thing is going on and gas is $6 a gallon in November, we're going to lose.
3: We're doomed.
2: We're doomed because people aren't going to be smart enough to say we're doing the right thing with it disarming their nuclear capabilities. Yep. I just don't know whether I can buy groceries or fill up the tank. Yep. And we got and Trump knows this. Trump knows this. He doesn't need the neocon wing on his back. And I say this again respectfully. I might try to get Hugh on the show to explain this to me because, sure, you know, he's a friend and he's a colleague. He and I just disagree because his worldview is a wider neocon. And I don't say that as an attack. I think he would admit to that. My worldview is let's get the hell out of there. I mean, yeah, it's enough already.
1: With enough success,
2: correct,
1: that our war effort meant something. And it totally will mean something with Iran's nuclear ability crippled, with Iran's military defanged,
2: correct,
1: with them no longer able to lord over the strait. Marco Rubio, boy, keep going back to Marco Rubio earlier this week in a master class. He said, look, if you guys don't have clarity on the need to make sure that Iran is neutered, imagine them taking some act of shutting down oil in the Strait of Hormuz, gas goes to $9 a gallon, and they say, what are you going to do about it? We have the bomb. What are you going to do about it? We have nukes. That is the scenario that cannot be allowed to happen.
2: Miranda Devine is one of my favorite journalists, and she wrote a piece over at the New York Post, that Marco Rubio is a rock star in the Trump administration, and he's making himself a serious candidate for president in 2028. Yep. Here we go. I mean, there's a poll just came out, says that his chances are now elevated. He is ascendant right now, and it's because every time he talks, and you and I delved into this yesterday on the M&M Extra podcast, and by the way, a quick plug on the podcast.
1: Oh, where to find it?
2: Hey, yeah, no live, kidding. Anyway. No kidding. And look, I think you and I have been tiptoeing around this. We might as well acknowledge it. I mean, there's a hiccup with YouTube. It's a weird hiccup. Our team is working on it. We have contacts at YouTube. We had an M&M Extra YouTube page that 2,500 people subscribed to in about a day. It was so cool.
1: And we had it for about a day.
2: Right. The account was taken down, as was a number of accounts. And as it turned out, when you dive into this,
1: YouTube
2: is canceling millions of accounts. And as it's been explained to me, it's due to, now this is very fascinating, here we go with AI. It's due to YouTube now employing AI technology to scan all of the content creators on YouTube and supposedly find violations of the terms
1: policy
2: of service. Policy terms of service violations.
1: Yeah.
2: And we know it's a glitch in our case because obviously what are we going to do that's a policy violation of YouTube standards?
1: Thank you.
2: Second of all, there have been a half a dozen Salem accounts that were taken down.
1: Before anybody thinks, well, they're coming after you corporately. No, some were not. So
2: right, they've left some of them alone, but two of the Salem accounts that were eliminated or terminated hadn't posted any content yet.
1: Yeah, Josh Hammer, right?
2: We had not posted any content yet on YouTube. So there's obviously a mistake.
1: Right.
2: This is the AI world. So they're working on it. For the time being, they haven't messed with the Mike Gallagher Show YouTube channel. So we got about 30,000 subscribers there. So follow me there. The Mike Gallagher Show. You'll find it on YouTube because today at noon Eastern, 11 Central, we'll go live with episode number 4 of the MMM Extra podcast.
1: So
2: and
1: awesome.
2: we're having a great time with it. And of course, I'm nervous because you want to start talking about my penchant for massages. So we're going to get into all of that. That'll be fun.
1: And I'm going to tell you something because this is something that I think people will be able to enjoy as we move through the month. People think in this segment here that we spend on the radio, they believe, would you say that people listen to this and they feel like they know you and know me? We've had
2: sure.
1: The listener, like we got another listener lunch coming from your campaign, and we're going to gather people at an undisclosed location in DFW. And one of the greatest things that I love, it makes my heart just fill up, is when people say that they feel they know me and they feel they know you. And they absolutely do from our radio shows and from this little segment. You may think you know us, but you don't know us until you do the podcast. Because once you do the podcast, it is rabbit hole after this, after personal thing, after story from 1983, after thing in my head, because we're unshackled, we're unchanged, we're unchanged, unchained, unfiltered. And so we've talked about things in the M&M Extra that we have never and I will never do on the radio, not because they're forbidden or weird or edgy or whatever. It's just we got time, and why not?
2: It's a different atmosphere. The lighting, like the one texture said, is different. It's kind of a relaxed mood, and we get into a lot of cool stuff, and we're loving it. I mean, one of my kids called me last night and was watching. He said, "Dad, I'm loving this M&M Extra you're doing." I said, cool. "We are having a ball." And quick note, one more note on the YouTube glitch and the AI machines, because the machines are here. I posted this on Wendy's at Wendy's for my
1: before
2: Wendy's
1: you go to
2: Wendy's,
1: before you go to Wendy's, for people to find us live at 11 Central, noon Eastern on the Mike Gallagher Show YouTube channel, and then later in the day, every day, still posting as per the norm on Apple and Spotify and all those places where
2: wherever you get your podcast.
1: Go ahead, your Wendy's story, because I saw this.
2: And please, please make sure you're subscribing to us, and feel free to subscribe to the Mike Gallagher Show. And if you subscribe to the M&M Extra, we are told with pretty good degree of confidence
1: you'll still be there.
2: You're not going to go anywhere. So we'll keep
1: you posted
2: on that.
1: When that reappears, we'll believe you me, we will tell you.
2: Drive up to Wendy's. Hello, welcome to Wendy's. What would you like to order? And you look up at the board. It's a robot talking to you. It's a machine. It's AI. And it's quick. The second you walk up, by the way, her English is perfect.
1: There you go.
2: You can hear her loud and clear.
1: She says,
2: "Welcome to Wendy's. What would you like to order?" "I'd like the grilled Parmesan chicken wrap." "Well, one grilled Parmesan." And as you talk, your words get transcribed onto the big screen. And then, that'll be $7.98. Drive up to the first window. You drive up to the first window, Mark. It's waiting for you. And I asked the lady who gave it to me, I said,
1: Okay, it's waiting for
2: people
1: you.
2: People are preparing the food.
1: But it's handed to you by a human being, right? So that's
2: robot they're preparing it. But the order is being received. Now, you think about this. How about all the jobs now, they're going to go away because you don't need to have somebody taking the order. And I asked the lady at Wendy's, I said, "How's this working?" She said, "You can't believe how efficient it is."
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2: Part of this very special National Day of Prayer. Thank you for tuning in to the M&M podcast. Check it out. We're about to go live on YouTube on the Mike Gallagher Show YouTube channel. We'll see you then. Have a great day. Be safe. Keep fighting the good fight. And don't forget to pray. I'm Mike Gallagher. God bless America.

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9: I'm Chris DeMeo. President Trump is hoping a 3-day ceasefire between Russia and Ukraine can

0: be extended.
1: I'd like to see it stop. Russia, Ukraine. It's the worst young soldiers every month. It's crazy. So it could very well be.
0: The temporary ceasefire includes a swap of 1,000 prisoners on both sides. A Utah judge delaying the preliminary hearing for Tyler Robinson, the suspect accused of killing activist Charlie Kirk at Utah Valley University last fall.
2: Originally set for May 18th, will now take place July 6th through the 10th. During that hearing, the judge will determine if there's enough probable cause to hold Robinson over for trial.
0: Fox's Claudia Cowan. Stocks rise to record levels after a solid April jobs report. 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
3: 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Sunny skies today. After an overnight low of 55, expect high of 87 today in the Prescott Quad Cities with a high of 89 tomorrow. 54 for your overnight low in Cottonwood in the Verde Valley with a high today of 96 and 98 on Mother's Day. I'm Bill Monroe, and that's a quick check of your weather from KQNA 1130 AM, 99.9 FM, and on 95.5 FM in Prescott Valley and Cottonwood.
4: Arizona News Audio. Governor Katie Hobbs confirms budget talks with Republican leaders are back on after she vetoed the GOP-led plan earlier this week. Speaking to reporters Friday morning, she was asked which side will have to compromise.
5: We are all going to have to compromise. There is no us or them. We are all going to compromise, and we're going to do what's best for Arizona. I'm confident we can do that. We've done it the last 3 years.
4: A woman arrested for allegedly running over and killing a Phoenix man after he claimed he was catfished on a dating app. Mining company considering digging for copper on grazing land near the chapter house of the copper mine community on the western Navajo Nation. We have a hot, dry weekend and week ahead. National Weather Service meteorologist Mark O'Malley says an unseasonal weather pattern is brewing.
6: Yes, we are looking at an extreme heat warning in effect for the Phoenix metropolitan area for Sunday and Monday. Monday will be the warmest day with high temperatures between 105 and 109 degrees.
4: Highs will fall short of record levels. Connie Weber, Arizona News Audio.
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0: 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I'm Bill Monroe.
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2: 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Now, it's Red Eye Radio. Gary McNamara and Eric Harley talk about everything from politics to social issues and news of the day. Whether you're up late or you're just starting your day, welcome to the show from the Relief Factor Studios. 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
3: All across America, we are Red Eye Radio. He is Eric Harley and I'm Gary McNamara. Good morning. So when we played that audio cut here, in fact, I'll play it again here. This is Katie Porter at the California debate.
4: Mm.
3: And like I said, I'm fascinated by the California debate because you found a state that has gotten to the point where people are leaving.
4: Yeah.
3: If they're poor, they're leaving. If they're rich, they're leaving.
4: Right.
3: And you've seen a net outgo.
4: Right, right.
3: And you see in, for example, cities like New York City, what's going on, or Kate Wilson in Seattle. Bye.
4: Mm-hmm.
3: Millionaire's tax. Oh, you don't want to pay it? Bye.
4: Yeah.
3: And Katie Porter here talking about illegal immigrants and free health care. Here we go.
5: Mm-hmm. Congresswoman Porter, your thoughts on the idea of funding health care for undocumented immigrants statewide?
6: Yes.
5: Yes, and to...
6: And that's, by the way, what I think Californians deserve as answers to these questions, Alex.
5: And for critics who say that we can't afford it, what do you... Congresswoman...
3: There you go. It's interesting because she also proposes free health care for all California citizens. And like we said, every state can do that.
4: Yeah.
3: Every liberal state can provide free health care for their citizens, and they haven't done it.
4: Nope.
3: Why not? Now, the interesting thing is... Democrats in California are pushing heavier for free health care for illegal immigrants than they are free health care, even though there is no such thing. We understand the point. We don't get angry at us. You guys are saying free. It's not free. We know it.
4: We know that.
3: We're just talking about the political narrative.
4: Yeah. They're promoting it as free.
3: Right, because the free is to you because somebody else is going to pay for it.
4: Right.
3: But they're actually promoting free health care for illegal immigrants before they're promoting it for you. But they can all, every state, California could have had it already, Colorado could have had it already, Vermont could have had. They went through the process and then they backed off. Why? Because they went to their people and said, you want to pay for this, and the people said, no, we don't want to pay for it.
4: Right.
3: We're not going to pay for it. And so this whole thing that you're compassionate, you know, Joe Biden said you can tell what you value by what your budget is, by what your spending is.
4: Mm-hmm.
3: That shows your values.
4: Right.
3: No, it doesn't. When you're spending somebody else's money,
4: right?
3: When you're telling one side you're a victim, so you're going to get everything for free because these other people, we have no evidence that they're evil, but we're calling them evil because they have something that you don't have, plays into the worst characteristics of human nature, which is jealousy and envy.
4: Yeah.
3: And selfishness.
4: And they've been doing it for generations.
3: And when you look at it, when you actually look at businesses and what businesses do, businesses voluntarily create a business, voluntarily get people to invest in it, voluntarily decide to sell something to people who voluntarily buy their product. That's viewed by the left as greed. Yet wanting something that somebody else has, and automatically, because they have it, without even caring how they got it legally, they're evil and owe you.
4: Yeah.
3: I mean, there isn't much of a clearer example of jealousy or envy that exists in this world today than that entire concept. And you know that they really don't care, because when they get the opportunity to do it on their own, but they have to pay for it. They reject

0: it every time.
1: Yep. Every time.
0: For the free health care.
1: Put the payment mechanism in the plan. Show the people how you're going to pay for it. Because you can't borrow. You're a state. Oh, we can't do that. People would go nuts if we told them $20 a gallon tax. Look at free health care for everybody. Oh, it's not free, is it? Yeah, that's the point.
0: Noah Rothman had a great article. This is last week in National Review. We meant to do that, talking about Kate Wilson, you know, basically saying, you know, about the millionaire's tax. Mm-hmm. Bye.
1: Yeah.
0: Go.
1: Yeah.
0: And talked about the fact that something might be similar said of the far left's impulses. Unlike their predecessors, this crop of radicals does dwell on the wildly expanded list of government services they intend to fund through taking of private wealth. It never matters to radicals that the price tag on their schemes is typically exorbitant, which heightens the risk of taxpayer flight. To progressive reformers, that's not a problem at all. Now, listen to this, because I thought this was a great, great line. Mm. So, the rich will be forced to pay, or they'll be forced to leave. Either way, they're getting what's theirs, and we will be the authors of their misery. And I think that's one of the greatest lines.
1: That's it.
0: When you base something on envy, jealousy, and selfishness, and victimization, I'm a victim, I can't make it, it must be the billionaire's fault. Well, what did the billionaire do? The billionaire acquired the wealth.
1: Yeah.
0: Well, there's nothing evil about acquiring wealth. Well, they did it by exploiting workers. How did they exploit workers? Well, we believe that they should have paid them this amount and not this amount.
1: Right.
0: Were those workers forced to take that job? No. Was the process entirely voluntary? Yes. Are there other jobs that exist out there that people can go to? Yes.
1: Would the jobs exist if the billionaires weren't there? No.
0: No. Are there other things that you could do besides taking... I'm using this example because it makes the best point. Maybe your education should have been in something besides gender studies. Was gender studies ever the path to riches? No, because basically that's based in academia and government regulation.
1: Mm-hmm.
0: There is really no private sector in gender studies. And so, but it's the fact that it's what we've seen from the left before. It's not new. We've seen it in corporate taxes. And now it's taxing the rich. This is getting back at them. We're getting back at them because they're evil. We're going after those evil corporations. Those evil corporations, they're going to suffer. And what we find so fascinating is the people that get hurt in the long run are the people that they claim that they want to help.
1: Yep.
0: And on corporate taxes is where Democrat voters are the biggest fools ever. Because every time you raise a corporate tax, and how do they sell the corporate tax? Those corporations need to pay their fair share, which means the corporations aren't being treated fairly. And the corporations owe you something because they're not fair because they're a corporation. There's something evil that they're doing, just like the billionaires. You know, get rid of billionaires. You know, even what Mark Kelly, what an idiot he is. It shows you astronauts can be the dumbest people on the planet when he did that interview and said, with the woman saying, well, we don't need billionaires. You're right, we don't need billionaires. We should get rid of billionaires.
1: You know, in space, nobody can hear your stupidity.
0: Does sound travel in a vacuum.
1: Does stupidity travel in a vacuum?
0: Does stupidity travel in a vacuum? But that's when you went, what an idiot this guy is. You know, I'm an astronaut, so therefore, you need to listen to me.
1: Yeah.
0: The hell I do, you're an idiot.
1: Right.
0: You come up, I don't care what your title is or what your education is, if you say something that's so stupid and dumb, we're going to call you out, and a lot of other people are going to call you out on it. What do you mean get rid of billionaires? Well, if they get to this certain level, it should be them. Who determined? Because they know how to spend it better. But all of it comes, you think, when you get down to the base of it, it comes from envy, jealousy,
1: all of it,
0: and selfishness.
1: Which gets back to the punishment of this when they wave goodbye to the millionaires. Well, bye. And and basically, this, you know, this idea of punishing them, and they get to suffer as a result of this. The billionaires aren't going to suffer. The billionaires are going to benefit from leaving and going to lower tax states. That's the whole point. They think, some of them think they've won. Actually, all of them think that they have won when the billionaires leave. They think they have won. It's why there won't be a change in the direction of what they're doing in our lifetime.
0: I just love that line, though. So the rich will be forced to pay, or they'll be forced to leave. Either way, they're getting what's theirs, and we will be the authors of their misery.
1: Exactly.
0: And that's what they think. That's why she goes, bye. Like, go ahead, leave Washington State. Bye. You're going to miss out on not having the privilege to pay a lot more in taxes.
1: Right.
0: What? Can I tell you something? Mm. Somebody who's lived in a variety of different states...
1: Mm.
0: It's not that hard to move.
1: It's not that hard to move.
0: And especially when there's economic benefit for it.
1: Well, we've been talking about this for years, and we said at some point, not even talking about billionaires, there will be people that right now, at that point back then, maybe they couldn't afford to leave, but now they can't afford to stay, and they're leaving. This is the problem these blue areas have. The states, the cities... You're pricing people out, and other areas are welcoming them. Our area is still growing leaps and bounds.
0: Jeez.
1: Yeah, it's crazy. Yeah. It's crazy. Another family moved into my house the other day. I didn't even know. Just happened. It's going so fast. It's growing so fast, and it's because states like ours are welcoming people through that policy. And the blue states, if they want to wave goodbye to people, wave goodbye to, because you're nothing without the humans. Maybe they can teach the trees to pay taxes. Earth First can get out there.
0: Well,
1: trees,
0: you know,
1: and get them to pay more in taxes.
0: You know what I think is funny? All the liberal states talk about, well, we're going to have to tax AI like crazy. Well, you're the ones that don't want AI in your state, so who are you going to tax?
1: Right, who are you going to tax if you want to shut down AI? Because what they realize is people are going to learn from AI. What they realize is, and I can't tell you exactly how it's going to affect the economy, where it's going to fit in any given operation, but it will fit eventually in pretty much every operation, just like the internet does today. But they don't want a more efficient economy. They don't want an expansion of wealth. They don't want people learning from AI. And that's one of the things that's happening right now. Google is so yesterday. It's now AI, which Google has their own AI, proprietary AI. But it's not just looking it up on the internet. People go into detail on AI. What would happen here? What needs to happen here? I actually tried it out this year and said, estimate my taxes for me. Here's the numbers. It got it down within $1,000. And I didn't put everything in. And it wasn't, that was just a test. I wasn't asking it to do my taxes. It just gave me an estimate. But people want to know how things work. People are curious by nature. And once they start learning, the liberals hate that. If you start learning the truth, they hate that because they look more and more radical.
0: Why do the Republicans have such a hard time explaining what we just have and we have for decades? Why is it so hard for Republicans and conservatives?

0: to point out, as we have said, to for Republicans to ever even listen for a moment to any Democrat who calls them a racist when Democrats have practiced identity politics where they judge people by groups and not individuals, and they're blunt about it, and everybody knows they do it.
1: Right.
0: And yet Republicans don't sit there and say, stop it. You're the people that, you are the people that practice identity politics. Don't call me a sexist, for God's sakes.
1: Right.
0: You people are the most misogynist, sexist people, party that we've seen in, you know, with the radical transgender movement that I can see in any type of modern history with women. The way that you promote your sexual abuse perversions of men being in women's locker rooms, and you try to frame it as some kind of women's rights, you are absolutely perverted and misogynist and sexist. Attack. Don't defend. Don't ever defend.
1: Ever.
0: You don't need to defend if you're a conservative Republican.
1: Nope.
0: Because the worst characteristics of, as we see now with Plattner and Piker and everybody else, racism, Nazism.
1: Yes.
0: And identity politics, envy, jealousy, selfishness. All the worst traits in humans are what the Democrats are promoting as a higher morality.
1: Right.
0: It's the most bizarre thing ever.
1: It's insane. Yeah. And they're promoting it.
0: We are Red Eye Radio.
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0: We're on our radio. He's Eric Carlin. I'm Gary McNamara. You know, this is really interesting. You know, the whole Plattner situation in Maine, and it was let me see, it was James Freeman of the Wall Street Journal. Democrat who got a Nazi tattoo is not the only option. There's another Democrat on the bill.
1: Oh yeah, yeah.
0: Dave Costello, who actually ran for Senate a couple of years ago. They know who he is, and they say he doesn't. There's no Nazi background there. Why isn't he viewed as an option? Talking about Frank Bruni's column in the New York Times, where he talks about the fact that, well, you know, he isn't the perfect candidate, but you know, Trump is the basically the he's the authoritarian, not this guy, and so Trump is so bad that this guy is the only option. It's like, well, he's not the only option. You have another Democrat that's running. Why aren't any Democrats saying, look, let's not go this radical. There is another option. Loyal Decker has run for Senate. That's a much better choice than Mr. Plattner. Nobody's doing that.
1: Nope.
0: None.
1: Right.
0: None.
1: Right.
0: They want the Nazi.
1: They do. And they're making every excuse for him.
0: Yep.

0: News. I'm Chris DeMeo. President Trump is hoping a three-day ceasefire between Russia and Ukraine can be extended.
1: I'd like to see it stop. Russia-Ukraine, it's the worst thing since World War II in terms of life. 25,000 young soldiers every month. It's crazy. So it could very well be.
0: The temporary ceasefire includes a swap of 1,000 prisoners on both sides. A Utah judge delaying the preliminary hearing for Tyler Robinson, the suspect accused of killing activist Charlie Kirk at Utah Valley University last fall.
2: Originally set for May 18th, will now take place July 6th through the 10th. During that hearing, the judge will determine if there's enough probable cause to hold Robinson over.

0: for trial.
1: Fox's Claudia Cowan. Stocks rise to record levels after a solid April jobs report. 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
2: 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Sunny skies today. After an overnight low of 55, expect high of 87 today in the Prescott Quad Cities with a high of 89 tomorrow. 54 for your overnight low in Cottonwood in the Verde Valley with a high today of 96 and 98 on Mother's Day. 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

0: They live the life. They walk the walk. Gary McNamara and Eric Harley. Red Eye Radio.
1: And he is Eric Harley, and I'm Gary McNamara. Welcome and good morning. All right. A couple of stories we've got to get to.
2: Yeah?
1: Mark Cuban has changed his mind.
2: Oh, really? Again? On?
1: Well, no, it wasn't the one. Did we even mention a couple of weeks ago when he said, when somebody, a reporter was following him, would you vote for Kamala Harris again? He goes, no. Now, remember when he was talking about the college bubble?
2: Yeah.
1: And we had said, oh, maybe we have some common ground with Mark Cuban.
2: Yeah.
1: And he was saying that no student should be able to be allowed to take more than $10,000 a year for 4 years, which would be a total of $40,000.
2: Right.
1: That any other debt is not responsible.
2: Yeah.
1: He's lowered that amount now.
2: Yeah.
1: To what?
2: Zero, right?
1: Zero.
2: Yeah. All right.
1: In a recent podcast, he called taking out loans to pay for college the dumbest thing that you can do, and laid out a two-step alternative he says makes far more financial sense. His prescription: start at community college and then transfer. Go to a community college. An accounting class is an accounting class, whether it's community college or at Harvard.
2: Actually, a community college might actually focus on, you know, accounting.
1: There's accounting, then there's DEI accounting.
2: Yeah, exactly. Yeah.
1: Cuban said, psychology is psychology for the most part. So get those first couple of years of your introductory classes and transfer where you can afford to go. And as this was in MoneyWise.com, the math behind the argument is difficult to dispute. The College Board's 2025 trends in college pricing report shows the average published tuition and fees at a public two-year community college is $4,150 a year for in-district students, compared to $11,950 per year for in-state students at public four-year institutions. Mm. And $45,000 a year for private nonprofit four-year schools. Mm. The latter includes Harvard University, Stanford, MIT, Yale, and Cornell. That means completing the first 2 years at a community college before transferring to a public university could save a student tens of thousands of dollars before a single loan is required.
2: It's what my three oldest granddaughters are doing. They all three are in community college. One is finishing up. The other two, I think, will finish up at the end of summer because they're trying to catch up to their older sister, and then they're going to go on to a four-year.
1: You know, my great-nephew, and it was funny because he did it all himself. Apparently, it's different. Didn't even... Mm-hmm. He was applying colleges left and right on his phone. It's a lot different to apply to colleges than when we were growing up.
2: Yeah, right.
1: And he got accepted into, he was like, every week, I got accepted here and here and here and here.
2: Wow.
1: And everyone, I'm like, oh, man, the price of these colleges.
2: Oh.
1: And we just let him go. He just let him go. He's just applying. I got accepted here, accepted here, accepted here.
2: Yeah.
1: He got accepted at all. I don't think he even tried for Ivy League colleges. I don't think he's interested, but a ton of other great public institutions he's been accepted to. And I just talked to him the other day. He plans on going to community college the first 2 years.
2: Good. Good. No, that's a great start.
1: And we said this for the longest time, that I've always believed that the education that you get at these, especially now with the liberal indoctrination, it's a waste of your money.
2: No, it is. It is.
1: It's a waste of money.
2: It is. And you know, the community colleges, really, if you think about it, again, Mark Cuban, I think, is right. Get the courses in that you want to get in. You're going to save a lot of money. You'll find, and it's the case, I didn't go to college, but it's the case for my kids and family members, nieces, nephews, and now grandchildren that are doing this. that have all done that, I don't know of one instance where they've come back going, I wish I would have done it differently, because it just worked. And I think it works, well, first of all, it was out of necessity for most, of, if not all. But I just had a great afternoon this past Sunday with one of my granddaughters, and she's working at a place. And I said, how do you like your job? She goes, I love it. She's working and going to school. So I said, well, what do you like about it? She goes, they moved me up to bartender, and you make really great money bartending. I said, uh-huh. I love it. Because she works at one of these places that shows a movie and also serves food, right?
1: Okay. Yeah.
2: So, and I said, that's a great, unique destination, because they're not just going to watch the movie. They're not just going for the food. They're going for both, and in some cases, they're going to spend some time at the bar. So they're going to spend a little bit more when they go to one of those places, which means they're going to spend more on tips, and that's the idea. And she's loving it. But, you know, I'm filled with this sense of pride, because they've always impressed me. They're my kids and my grandkids have always impressed me. They're much more impressive than I am. Believe me on that. And it's this, it is this work ethic. They understand, okay, because they all, and we taught them early, they all you know, saved, okay, now I've got money for a car, here's what I can afford, here's what I want from the car, and then when I want to upgrade, I'm going to have money for that, right? I need to take care of the one I have, so it'll have a value when I want to upgrade. Two of them are going through that right now. And it's, you know, those are the things in life that matter. And the indoctrination didn't get through on every level. They were exposed to it, no doubt. But that's what you look for. You look for how much outside influence is there, right? When you're looking, and I know you do this with your nephew and your great-nephew and family members, and we all do this to see how much of that. Because it can happen. We've seen the radicalization, maybe not with our family members, but individuals that are in the news, where they go from seemingly normal life, then all of a sudden being just an all-out radical. That appears to be the case with the White House correspondence suspect, the shooting suspect. It appears to be the case with a number of radicals like that, where everyone around them is saying, the person a couple of years ago is not the person that I'm seeing
1: in the news. I know some people that, you know, their kids went to college and they were raised in, you know, a critical thinking, conservative environment. And I'm talking about not just politically, but economically.
2: Right, yeah.
1: And they've just gone off, the kids have gone off the deep end.
2: Yeah.
1: And it's just like,
2: too much outside influence.
1: Where in the world did this, did this come from? But when it comes to education overall, you know, I was, and again, another thing my father used to say, you give somebody a title and they believe they've got an infusion of brains.
2: Oh, yeah.
1: And I say the same thing for degrees. They get a degree and they believe that they've got, an infusion of intelligence.
2: Right.
1: When they haven't. And what I really know, what really changed me, I might not think the same way until I became a radio talk show host. Because I remember when I first would interview politicians and say, man, I can't debate these people. These are smart people.
2: Yeah. Yeah.
1: Shows you how stupid I was to make that assumption.
2: Mm-hmm.
1: And that's one thing that I figured out. And I see all these politicians with Ivy League educations, and I watch them argue, and I watch them debate, and I'm like, well, they just threw their damn money away.
2: Yeah.
1: This didn't help. What did it, besides indoctrination, what did it actually give you when it comes to worldwide knowledge of how things really work? And I think about my dad. My dad did not have a college education. He took a couple of college engineering courses that mirrored what he was doing at work.
2: Yeah.
1: But my father, probably by the time he was 16, had torn apart car engines.
2: Yeah,
1: Yeah. You know, and right. and so he knew how things worked.
2: You had to learn it because you had to get it right. Right.
1: And, you know, and he became at numerous companies, the president of engineering. Mm. And there's not a concept in physics and engineering that he doesn't understand.
2: Right.
1: And I remember, it goes back a little while, a year or so ago, somebody came up to me and we were talking. They said, well, you're not an economist. Well, what do you mean I'm not an economist? What's an economist? And it's when I talked about, what economics is.
2: Right.
1: It's how people respond to incentive.
2: Right.
1: It's not that simple. I go, actually, it is.
2: Actually, it is. It is.
1: And
2: it's the basis of
1: they go,
2: everything.
1: How do you know? You're an economist? I go, what judges an economist? Do you have a PhD in economics? Well, no, I don't. Well, then you're not an economist. I think I am, because I understand economic principles.
2: Yeah.
1: I understand accounting principles. I understand incentive. I read tons of economists, that when I was younger, especially the Keynesian economists,
2: mm-hmm.
1: Milton Friedman, Adam Smith,
2: mm-hmm.
1: other great economists out there, and compared and said what actually works. But it's this thing that you don't understand economics because they try to make it as if it's something that is outside the ability of an average human being to understand. I'll never forget my father coming home just furious at a board of education one time when he went, I forgot what he went, what it was for, but he was like, these people sit up there and say, look, we're the experts on education, as if educating your kids is something that an average is way beyond the intelligence of an average person, and only the person with the doctorate degree. And I go back to Dr. Charles C. Marlack.
2: Mm.
1: He's the one who laughed after he was sick one day and I got kicked out of class for arguing with the substitute teacher who said there's no difference between our constitutional republic and communism. And I was in 10th grade arguing with her and told her she was wrong. And she goes, no, I'm not. And then I told her again she was wrong. She goes, that's insubordination. Go to the principal's office. And, of course, the principal was one of my father's best friends growing up. He goes, what the hell are you doing here? Because I don't think I'd ever been in the principal's office ever.
2: Right, right.
1: And I told him, he goes, what? So you got kicked out of class because you told the substitute teacher that our constitutional republic mm-hmm. is not the same as communism.
2: Mm-hmm.
1: And I went, yeah. And he just sort of smirked. He goes, just sit over there at that desk until the bell rings and go to class. And then she was never there again.
2: Right.
1: But the fact is these, but he was a doctor in education.
2: Yeah.
1: You would have never known it. He was the most fun because he actually took the experience of how do I bring this into real life? I've got to be able to relate to kids. And he was able to relate to kids. He wasn't up there going, I'm a doctorate and I'm a doctor of education. So, yeah. You must all listen to me for my incredible mind. He made learning a blast. It was fun. He understood it. There was no arrogance,
2: right.
1: To him at all. It was get the job done. How do I teach kids? How do we get it done? And so my father, when he was 19 years old, when he went into the Army, he was out for 1 year because of his foot, got 4F for a year, then went in right at the end of World War II. Instantly at 19 years old, and I didn't think about it till I got older. 19 years old, he immediately became an instructor of how to repair engines and stuff in Jeeps and whatever. He was in for a couple of months. He's a teacher.
2: Yeah.
1: And yeah. No college education, nothing. And so I think that what the public is starting to realize is a lot of the different things, because I'll say this, work and reading taught me more than actual formal education did after high school.
2: Because you sought it out.
1: Yeah.
2: You sought it out.
1: Yeah.
2: People can seek out the information, yep. And when they do, they learn it.
1: Yep. We are Red Eye Radio.
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0: We are Red Eye Radio. He's Eric Carly, and I'm Gary McNamara. I just had to go to the Babylon Bee. I don't know why, but it seems like at the end of different hours, I just am drawn to the Babylon Bee.
1: Yeah, well, it happens.
0: To see how to conclude the hour.
1: Yeah.
0: But I was reading the lead headline. Hobo with garbage can stuck on his head, mistaken for Met Gala attendee. and the only reason I bring that up is, I did see it in the New York Post, a woman who was, it looked like she was in bubble wrap, and I went,
1: yeah,
0: whatever, I don't care. They had it on the front page. I'm assuming they're mocking more than maybe a Matt Drudge obsession with things like that.
1: Yeah.
0: Pretty bows and things, but
1: I don't get it.
0: When I saw that, I went, and there's all these people like behind, like looking at this guy with a garbage can on his head.
1: Yeah, yeah.
0: Like, wow, this is awesome.
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8: I'm Chris DeMeo. President Trump is hoping a 3-day ceasefire between Russia and Ukraine can be extended.
9: I'd like to see it stop. Russia-Ukraine, it's the worst thing since World War II in terms of life. 25,000 young soldiers every month. It's crazy. So it could very well be.
8: The temporary ceasefire includes a swap of 1,000 prisoners on both sides. A Utah judge delaying the preliminary hearing for Tyler Robinson, the suspect accused of killing activist Charlie Kirk at Utah Valley University last fall.
10: Originally set for May 18th, will now take place July 6th through the 10th. During that hearing, the judge will determine if there's enough probable cause to hold Robinson over for trial.
8: Fox's Claudia Cowan. Stocks rise to record levels after a solid April jobs report. 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
11: Thanks for making the Talk of the Quad Cities KQ&A your choice for your early Saturday. Sunny skies today after an overnight low of 55. Expect high of 87 today in the Prescott Quad Cities with a high of 89 tomorrow. 54 for your overnight low in Cottonwood in the Verde Valley with a high today of 96 and 98 on Mother's Day. I'm Bill Monroe, and that's a quick check of your weather from KQ&A 1130 AM, 99.9 FM, and on 95.5 FM in Prescott Valley and Cottonwood.
12: Arizona News Audio. Governor Katie Hobbs confirms budget talks with Republican leaders are back on after she vetoed the GOP-led plan earlier this week. Speaking to reporters Friday morning, she was asked which side will have to compromise.
13: We are all going to have to compromise. There is no us or them. We are all going to compromise, and we're going to do what's best for Arizona. I'm confident we can do that. We've done it the last 3 years.
12: A woman arrested for allegedly running over and killing a Phoenix man after he claimed he was catfished on a dating app. Mining company considering digging for copper on grazing land near the chapter house of the copper mine community on the western Navajo Nation. We have a hot, dry weekend and week ahead. National Weather Service meteorologist Mark O'Malley says an unseasonal weather pattern is brewing.
14: Yes, we're looking at an extreme heat warning in effect for the Phoenix metropolitan area for Sunday and Monday. Monday will be the warmest day with high temperatures between 105 and 109 degrees.
12: Highs will fall short of record levels. Connie Weber, Arizona News Audio.
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0: 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That's your KQ&A Nightbeat. I'm Bill Monroe.
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2: 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Now, it's Red Eye Radio. Gary McNamara and Eric Harley talk about everything from politics, social issues, and news of the day. Whether you're up late or you're just starting your day, welcome to the show. From the Relief Factor Studios, this is Red Eye Radio.
3: All across America, we are Red Eye Radio. He is Eric Harley, and I'm Gary McNamara. Good morning. Welcome. Thank you for being here.
4: Hello.
3: All right. So, what's the one thing I noticed?
4: $4.39.
3: Yeah. For a gallon of gas on the way here in Texas.
4: Yeah.
3: I think that's the highest it's ever been.
4: I decided, because I'm the only one of the crew that can do it, I decided to start walking to work. Actually, it's hitchhiking. I went ahead while I was walking. I put my thumb out, and it looks more like I'm walking and giving everybody a thumbs up, but I'm technically hitchhiking. I would have taken a ride.
3: You know, it's there was a lot of talk about the Truth Social post that the president put out, saying there's going to be a temporary pause because of all the advancements.
4: Right.
3: And we'll have the audio coming up here a little bit. Rubio talking about it, about, you know, do you sense that they want to get rid of nuclear weapons? And it's like, yeah, they always say they do, but they don't.
4: Right.
3: And, you know, you look at what's going on right now, and I read a number of things saying that it's unfair. In fact, it was Mark Halperin. We'll play. It was actually pretty interesting, and it brought up a lot of the points that we brought up on yesterday's show about what might be happening or what he believes is happening. And it's effective, and we're, you know, and it's, well, it has a great chance of being effective, and we really don't know. And everybody's jumping to the assumption that this is taco from Trump.
4: Right.
3: Now, when I look at that, I say, well, if he wanted to, he could have ended it. Clearly, there's a line that he has set, which is you need to get rid of the potential to have any type of nuclear weapons.
4: Mm-hmm.
3: What I saw yesterday was, well, you know, Trump doesn't have a plan B, a plan C. I think this is Holman Jenkins said in the Wall Street Journal, doesn't seem to have a plan B, a plan C, or a plan D. And Mark Halperin pointed out, you know, on his podcast, a lot of what we said. He goes, well, number one, they're opening up the Strait of Hormuz. Number two, there's the blockade. Number three, China wants, he goes, this isn't talked about enough, China wants out of this. They want this thing ended.
4: Yeah.
3: And
4: yeah.
3: So there's pressure from China, and there's the negotiations that are going on. But it's a legitimate question. Are we getting anywhere in the negotiations? We've seen the president say this over and over again, that when he said the Iranians want a deal, you know, we all laughed at that one. It's like, you know, don't try to sell that one. I will tell you this, even Hegseth yesterday when he said, well, no, the ceasefire is going on. I mean, there's, you know, it's what's going on in Hormuz is separate from, and I went, stop it.
4: Yeah, what did he say? We're below the threshold.
3: Yeah, and
4: basically, our actions that we're taking now are still within the threshold of a ceasefire, basically, is what he was trying to say.
3: Right, and I'm just like, man, just stop it. You can be honest with the American people saying, you know, here are the things that we're... here's the point. Mark Halperin explained it better than Hegseth.
4: Okay, that's a good point in that. And I think we laid out all the possibilities, and we don't know. And, of course, they're not going to talk about all the possibilities because they don't. We don't need to know them, and we don't know exactly what's going on behind the scenes. But in our discussion.

0: discussions, our approach has been better than, I think, the way that at least Hegseth has handled it. For the president, I have to factor in that it's this particular person, that it's Donald Trump. And I don't mean that necessarily in a negative way. Sometimes it can be. But it is about how he approaches it. And propaganda is everything. Keeping your enemy guessing is everything. Keeping the right. American people and the markets guessing is risky. And you don't know what's going on day to day. There's question marks, but that's the thing. It's what we said with tariffs. Whatever you're going to do with tariffs, do it and stick to it. Whatever it's going to be. 30% across the board, whatever it is, do it and stay, right? Make your case and then stick with it. Stick to your guns. And, you know, one visit from I almost said Prince Charles, King Charles, next thing you know, we're okay to buy Scottish whiskey again. You know, and it's like, you know, there's too much emotional concern there. I don't necessarily believe that's the case in what he's doing with Iran, because I do believe he wants the mission finished.
1: Well,
0: but I think we have right. to include the possibility that the mission being finished could require boots on the ground, and I don't believe this president wants that.
1: Right. Let me just play part of the Mark Halperin thing. It's a couple minutes, but it's worth listening to, because it covered a lot of the stuff. Now, yesterday we didn't bring up the China thing, as he brought up, but we brought up the other things that the president has talked about and what we know that they're actually doing. But here it is.
2: Iran. Here's a headline from the New York Times, and this is, I'm so glad it ran not that long ago, because it fits perfectly with what I'm going to talk to you about. Number three, this is the headline, and this is a perfect reflection of what the media and the Morning Joe crowd, I say that with affection, and a lot of Democrats would say, and skeptical Republicans. Trump looks for a silver bullet to end the Iran war. There may be none, okay? The president is trying to ratchet up the economic pressure on Tehran, but Iran's government is unlikely to make a deal without a big face-saving compromise. Okay, so that's the conventional wisdom, that there's no silver bullet here, there's no plan, Trump is flailing, Bibi led him down a primrose path, and his presidency is now on the decline, on the rocks, on the threat of being ruined. Gas prices are up. Everybody knows this litany. Ladies and gentlemen, and again, I'm almost embarrassed. I have to tell you this because although I did reporting on it, it's as plain as the nose on our faces. Everybody's noses on everybody's faces. There's a four-track strategy now. Okay, the four-track strategy. Track one, the blockade and the attempt to escort ships through. In other words, the Pentagon has a high degree of confidence, and as far as we know, it's been going on for 2 days, the project, and it's working in the sense that some ships have gotten through, and the Iranians don't seem to control the strait currently, and they don't seem to be interrupting the project. So number one of the four-pronged plan is to control the strait and to ratchet up the ability to take ships through. Number two is the economic pressure on Iran, increased sanctions, and a belief, they believe it, this plan may not be a good plan, but it's a plan, that the Iran oil capacity is right at the end of its ropes. Again, not every expert agrees with that, but you heard Secretary Rubio say it today. You've heard Scott Bessent say it. You've heard the president say it, that Iran is on a ticking clock here, stands through the hourglass. At some point, the loss of revenue and the inability to keep operating their oil facilities without having to shut them down and do them damage, that will put a lot of pressure on Iran, okay? Now, that's number two. Number three is the Chinese track. Little discussed, but the Chinese summoned the Iranian foreign minister to Peking to meet with I don't know whom. But why are the Chinese doing that? The Chinese do not want the summit to be canceled. And although the Chinese play footsie with Tehran, the Chinese want this thing over. Okay? So relying on the Tehran's patron, Beijing, to put pressure on them is another track. Okay? And then what's the fourth track? Negotiations. Okay? The negotiations. Now, in all four tracks, if they work, if all four of them work in tandem, time is on the president's side, except for the fact that gas prices remain high and the United States is spending a lot of my tax money on the war. If these four things are executed, there's no rush. There's no rush. The clock is ticking on the Iranians, but it's not ticking on the United States.
0: There you go. I would say the pressure is a problem, and that pressure remains on pricing, especially at, as you mentioned, over $4 a gallon now through November. That's the political pressure for the midterm, because the president needs his party for the second half of his second term, and he needs his party to complete this mission before he's done as president. And that's, you know, I would say there's that pressure for, you know, for what Mr. Halperin said there at the end. But maybe that's a given. In terms of strategic pressure, there is none. We own Iran right now. I mean, in terms of what we have over them, we have all the power in this. The question is, how far does the president want to go? And how far does he want to take it? I honestly believe this is a measure that allows them this pause here is allowing for the gathering of intel so that they can determine exactly what it would take for them to not have their uranium at all in their possession when this is said and done. And that you have to, again, we mentioned it yesterday, but it has to be, all of that has to be measured. And if it's undoable without a bunch of boots on the ground, I'm not convinced that what's left of the regime is going to voluntarily work with the U.S. to hand that over, then the other part of the other option would be, and we mentioned Israeli intel being embedded in Iran for years, what that might tell us in terms of how possible it is to have an overthrow by those who had been loyal to the regime but may be converted at some point. And I have no idea what that looks like or if it even exists right now.
1: Well, it gets to the point that we've talked about. What is, as we know from the last 2 weeks, the goal is, which has been made clear by the president, no nuclear weapons.
0: Right.
1: You know, no nuclear weapons program. You right. can't have it. You can't have a nuclear program.
0: Right.
1: Remember, the president offered a nuclear program, a clean energy program to them, and they refused before the war actually began. Remember
0: right.
1: that?
0: Right, yeah.
1: And so you look and you say, okay, that's the red line. And so you ask the question, will the Iranians concede to that? Here's Marco Rubio yesterday after the president said, you know, we're working towards a deal and things are looking positive.
0: Mm.
1: Well, how? What is the specific? Has to be the red line, which is nuclear weapons.
0: Right.
1: Right?
0: Right.
1: Here's the question from Catherine Herridge yesterday to Marco Rubio.
3: Catherine, why don't we start with you first?
4: Hi, Catherine Herridge. I'm an independent journalist. Secretary Rubio, have you seen any recent indications that Iran is willing to give up its nuclear weapons program that is credible, verifiable, and that would lead to an immediate de-escalation?
3: Well, look, this is a longstanding problem for them, right? I mean, they have wanted, they have always said they don't want a nuclear weapon. That's because they've always said that, they just don't mean it. And why do you say, well, how do you know they don't mean it? Well, we don't mean it because they're doing all the things, and historically have tried to do all the things that you do if you want a nuclear weapons program. For example, they innovate and try to innovate long-range delivery missiles that now, in some cases, are capable of reaching much of Europe. They build these large underground centrifuges for enrichment activity. There are countries in the world that are involved in the enrichment business, but these guys do it in mountains and in caves and in hiding. They've always had secret components of their nuclear program undisclosed to the world. And we know for a fact that they retain highly enriched uranium at 60%, that they did so. And that has no civilian use, none, zero whatsoever. So they have an opportunity here to agree to something that will make it clear that they're not interested in a nuclear. One thing is to say we don't want a nuclear weapon. Another thing is to do the things that prove you don't want a nuclear weapon. By the way, if what Iran wants is a civilian nuclear program for power plants and stuff like that, there are a lot of countries in the world that have that, and they don't enrich. They import the enriched material. You know, they could have that if that's what they wanted, but they're not acting like that's what they wanted.
1: That's my point right there. The president saying, you know, we're going to stop hostilities because, you know, things are looking good and everything else in his Truth Social program. And Marco Rubio the same day is indicating, no, they haven't moved on the nuclear weapons at all, which is the red line the president has been set,
0: right,
1: or has set.
0: Mm-hmm.
1: So that's the question. What does the president want now? And the president has said no nuclear program over and over and over again. So where are we seeing advances in the negotiations, since that is really the one issue?
0: Mm-hmm. Right.
1: And I don't know. I can't tell you, but if it is actually
0: happening, if there is progress being made, then it would be Marco Rubio or someone else telling them, we know what you're doing. And you're only doing this for weaponry. You're not doing it for energy. And because we know what it looks like with other nations, as he just said. We know what it looks like when you're building energy plants, which, by the way, could be some kind of offering for long term, assuming the regime is gone. The regime can't be trusted if any remnants at all remain after this is said and done. But whoever's leading Iran, whoever that might be, if it is energy you're trying, nuclear energy you're trying to develop, that could be part of a cooperative agreement where there are other nations, including other Middle Eastern nations and other Western nations.
1: Like I said, the United States offered that before and refused it.
0: That would be part of that. And if you're not going to do that, if there's not going to be that kind of cooperation, the only way to get that uranium, the enriched uranium, and stop their nuclear program is to take it. And in order to take it, you're going to use tremendous force.
1: Well, I don't see if the Iranians agreed, if the Iranian Revolutionary Guard agreed to it, the agreement would be, all right, we'll get rid of the nuclear stuff, you can take it, but we remain in power. They're not going to give up the nukes and also give up their power.
0: No, I don't think so either.
1: But the point here is, what is the president negotiating if Marco Rubio is making it clear they haven't budged on nuclear weapon, the nuclear program? What is the positive that the president sees?
0: Yeah,
1: is the
0: is
1: question.
0: That, where is that?
1: It's not
0: progress.
1: Criticism. It's just, it's a question.
0: Right.
1: We are Red Eye Radio.
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1: We're Red Eye Radio. He is Eric Harley, and I'm Gary McNamara. So when you look at it, when you look at the situation, I agree with Mark Halperin that the United States has as much time as they want strategically. Those 4 points are being maximized as to what the United States is doing, where again the problem is domestically with prices.
0: Right.
1: Republicans behind the scenes are screaming about prices. So this can't go on until November, just basically, well, we're just having a status quo and the negotiations still go on and gas prices remain, as I saw today in Texas, $4.39. That caught my attention, when I got in. Prices are everything right now.
0: Yeah.
1: And prices are not GDP. Prices are not capital investment. Prices are what people feel every single day, and that's the challenge. That's the problem. Rasmussen, which is the most friendly Trump pollster, Trump now at his lowest numbers, tied for his lowest favorability rating as of yesterday.

0: News. I'm Chris DeMeo. President Trump is hoping a three-day ceasefire between Russia and Ukraine can be extended.
1: I'd like to see it stop. Russia-Ukraine, it's the worst thing since World War II in terms of life. 25,000 young soldiers every month. It's crazy. So it could very well be.
0: The temporary ceasefire includes a swap of 1,000 prisoners on both sides. A Utah judge delaying the preliminary hearing for Tyler Robinson, the suspect accused of killing activist Charlie Kirk at Utah Valley University last fall.
2: Originally set for May 18th, will now take place July 6th through the 10th. During that hearing, the judge will determine if there's enough probable cause to hold Robinson over for trial.
0: Fox's Claudia Cowan. Stocks rise to record levels after a solid April jobs report. 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
3: Thanks for making the Talk of the Quad Cities KQ&A your choice for your early Saturday. Sunny skies today after an overnight low of 55. Expect high of 87 today in the Prescott Quad Cities with a high of 89 tomorrow. 54 for your overnight low in Cottonwood in the Verde Valley with a high today of 96 and 98 on Mother's Day. 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
1: So, yeah, the points we made last hour that strategically the United States is absolutely dominating in the military action against Iran and what's going on now. We had played Mark Halperin. By the way, he was a longtime Democrat, as we know.
2: Yeah, oh, yeah. Yeah.
1: Longtime Democrat when he pointed out, you know, what he believes are the four things that the United States is doing right now, the majority of what we've mentioned on the air.
2: Yeah, right.
1: In fact, as recently as yesterday, did that and said, well, yeah, you know, the pressure is on strategically and militarily and economically. It's on Iran when you look at the conflict.
2: Right.
1: When you look at the other variables, the president's challenge is domestically, and it's on prices.
2: Yeah.
1: Not necessarily right. On what you're spending,
2: right.
1: Even though, because I look, there's, you know, the news yesterday, you know, with the primaries in Indiana, that the president still has a lot of power. But what the president believes, for example, it's not necessarily people are, and this is the one thing that I object to when people paint all Republicans as simply tribal.
2: Right.
1: Because they're not. They're not doing any. They don't agree with everything that Trump does, but they look at the other options. And, you know, when you look at redistricting and the number of incumbents, I think in Indiana, I think it was five. I haven't checked on the. I know one was up in the air, but five out of the seven, the incumbents were out because they weren't for redistricting. Well, that's something that if you're a Republican and you're voting in primaries, well, it's something that you're paying attention to. And you look at what Democrats are doing, and you look at everything from how they want to pack the court to how, you know, what's going on in Virginia. And of course, Republicans are going to respond to that.
2: Mm-hmm.
1: But the president, because people still agree with the majority of what he believes, and the option is completely and totally unacceptable and in pure insanity, they're going to stick with him. It's not tribalism, it's based, as Trump has always been, on the majority of the issues of where he stands, that the Republican Party and other conservatives, and if there's moderates left anywhere anymore,
2: maybe
1: moderates,
2: yeah,
1: and independents, agreed to.
2: Yeah,
1: so,
2: yeah.
1: But his challenge is on this particular issue is domestically, and it's with gasoline prices that accentuate the problem with prices across the board. And just in the last couple of days, you know, you can go on, CNBC and the president's economic surrogates out there saying it's wonderful. And we said, don't do what the Biden administration is doing. If you want to sit there and say, this is looking good and this is looking good, fine, but we know we have to get prices under control, fine. Do not dismiss prices.
2: Right.
1: And we know the president doesn't.
2: Right, right, yeah.
1: Because a number of times he's reversed the tariffs based on the fact that it's increasing prices.
2: Right.
1: That's what they did last December when they took, the tariffs off 200 different grocery items.
2: Mm-hmm.
1: They did it for one reason and one reason only.
2: Right.
1: Prices.
2: Yep.
1: They know it's a problem. And
2: they
1: so,
2: stated that themselves. Right. They stated in December when they did that, it was to bring relief to American families.
1: So that's the biggest challenge. And the other challenge is, will the red line continue to be at the minimum no nuclear program? President hasn't budged on that.
2: And I don't see any way around that. I don't see any way to meet halfway on that. I don't think that's negotiable at all.
1: We want to play this audio cut from Rubio yesterday because it's something that we've said all along, and it's something that's not talked about at all in the mainstream media. You know, the whole War Powers Act and the War Powers Act and the War Powers Act, and will the administration abide by the War Powers Act? I saw this the other day because we asked the question, because it seemed like that the administration was, as most administrations do, we respect Congress's role, and so we will attempt to abide by it, but we are under no constitutional, there is no legal thing, there is no legal implications if we don't pay attention to the War Powers Act.
2: Right.
1: We've said it before. The War Powers Act is unconstitutional.
2: Right. It is.
1: All right. If they attempted to enforce it, but they've never attempted to enforce it. Congress already has the ability to take the funding away, but the president is not under any timeline constitutionally.
2: No.
1: And it's this simple. Congress cannot pass a law dictating what the president's authority is under as commander in chief.
2: Right. You cross the line on separation of powers there.
1: And it's a separation of powers.
2: When it comes to funding, there could be issues there.
1: Yeah.
2: Going forward.
1: They can take funding away. They can't tell the president that after 60 days, you must do this or you're breaking the law.
2: Right.
1: He's not breaking the law.
2: No, he is not.
1: The only way that you could change, the only way that the War Powers Act would not be unconstitutional is if it became a constitutional amendment.
2: Right. Yes.
1: Right. And that's simple with the separation of powers. It's a pretty easy thing to explain, and people would say, you're right, I understand that point. Democrats are never going to bring it up because they care less about the Constitution. They just want to throw out the rhetoric that the president's not following the War Powers Act.
2: Well, they love having it as the political football, which is, I suspect, why it's never been fully challenged in terms of its constitutionality, because it crosses the line on separation of powers, and there's no doubt, there's no way around that. But they love having their political football in moments like this.
1: Right. I mean, if you came out and said, we're going to impeach and remove the president from office because of the War Powers Act, you'd run into you'd hear the legal arguments at that particular point.
2: Exactly.
1: But as we've said, you can impeach the president because he ate a ham sandwich.
2: Yes. Right.
1: You know, you can impeach.
2: Or a quarter pounder in this case.
1: Right. But you cannot, there is no legal thing. You couldn't sit there and say the president has broken the law and needs to go to court because he's not abiding by the War Powers Act. There is no power in the War Powers Act.
2: Right.
1: But here's Marco Rubio talking about it yesterday. Here we go.
3: Look, guys, I love talking about this topic. He's about the War Powers Act.
4: Yeah.
3: Okay, I love it. I was hoping somebody would ask. All right, hold on. No, boy, you don't let me answer. I got to answer the question. Okay, and I love it. I'll tell you why I love it. Because even as a senator, I said something. The War Powers Act is unconstitutional, 100%. Now, this is not the position of me, not the position of the President of the United States now. This is the position of every single president that has occupied this position since the day that law passed. It's completely unconstitutional. Now, we comply with it in terms of, like, notification because we want to preserve good relations with Congress, right? And we do that. But even as a senator, I would say that the War Powers Act is 100% unconstitutional. And look, I know some of you, whatever you want to say, but this is not this president's position. That has been the position of every single presidential administration since the day that law passes. An infringement on the president's constitutional powers. We don't acknowledge the law as constitutional. Nonetheless, we comply with elements of it for purposes of maintaining you know, good relations with Congress, and we want them to be involved, and we want them to be informed. I have gone on Capitol Hill, I don't know, four times this year for all senators and all House members and Intel Committee and Gang of Eight. We want them to be involved in this, but I want to be clear on the point of the War Powers Act. It's unconstitutional, and every president and every administration has taken that position.
1: All right, besides saying that, he should say what we say. Here's the reason it's unconstitutional.
2: Exactly.
1: It's unconstitutional because of the separation of powers.
2: Right.
1: Congress cannot, if the United States passes a constitutional amendment that was the War Powers Act, then it would be constitutional. But Congress cannot pass a law dictating what the president's authority is of as commander-in-chief.
2: Right.
1: And
2: right.
1: In the Constitution, it's very vague.
2: Well,
1: because the founding fathers and everybody since, every president since, Democrat or Republican, liberal or conservative,
2: has ignored it.
1: Has ignored it because
2: at some point.
1: But they've ignored it because they understand Congress can't fight a war.
2: Right.
1: You need
2: right.
1: one leader. That's the concept of the commander in chief of the armed forces. Congress can take away the funding. You can impeach and remove a president. But you cannot set the parameters of a war.
2: I would love this just to be a mind bender, and this would be so a Trump move, just as a something to entertain the crowd. An executive order that states that Congress cannot change the executive powers when it comes to war. See what I did there?
1: Yeah.
2: And it sends them basically like a dog chasing its own tail. It would just send them into that would be hilarious.
1: Think calculus will fry their mind.
2: Oh my gosh.
1: Wait till I do this executive order.
2: Yeah, exactly.
1: And the executive order saying that Congress
2: can change the executive power.
1: The executive power.
2: When it comes to war.
1: Right. And so my executive order is legal.
2: You know what I mean? Just because it. It would fry so many liberal minds. I would just first want to put a microphone in front of AOC as soon as it hit. All right, what are your thoughts?
1: The president's a dictator.
2: Yeah, yeah.
1: No, actually, he's pointing out how you wish.
2: Exactly.
1: You wish to take the democratically created power of the president in war and give Congress authority that they don't have under the democratically created Constitution of the United States.
2: Exactly. And the reason I came up with that in my tiny little brain is because how they responded, including specifically AOC, when the abortion ruling came down. Because the court basically said, we can't decide this. We're going to leave that up to if Congress wants to take it up. Congress can take that up. We can't make that decision here. And AOC came out the day, I think it was the day of the decision, and said, that's why we have to take it up in Congress. Well, that's exactly what the ruling said.
1: Exactly. I've had more fun arguing, and everyone has been a liberal woman.
2: Yeah.
1: And they look at me, and they don't know how to answer.
2: Right.
1: When you say, no, that's not what the Supreme Court said.
2: Right.
1: You know, the people of the United States have not been involved in this through Congress.
2: Right.
1: We're not dictators.
2: Right.
1: We don't get to make law.
2: Right.
1: We don't get to say that abortion is legal. We're not saying abortion is, you know, illegal. We're saying that the Supreme Court, the precedent, was wrong.
2: Right.
1: States can do it. If Congress wants to do it, they can pass a law.
2: Right.
1: There is no law. We can't create it. We're not dictators. It was the opposite of what the Democrats accuse them of. Every person and everyone has been a liberal woman,
2: yeah,
1: have looked at me, their eyes glaze over. Well, it's still wrong. What is? You know what I mean.
2: And then,
1: you haven't explained yourself. I don't know what you mean.
2: And then they told you they're late for a No Kings rally.
1: Right.
2: Which is also ironic in that setting.
1: And then the date ended.
2: Yeah, exactly. You broke up.
1: Right. No, I'm kidding. We are Red Eye Radio.
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0: We are Winnow Radio. He's Eric Cronin, and I'm Gary McNamara. You know, that's I will say of everything that we talk about, the fact of so many Americans that don't understand our own Constitution is something that constantly frustrates me all the time.
1: Yeah.
0: People that sit there and, you know, that claim, you know, on the left we hear all the time, democracy, and they don't believe in it.
1: Right.
0: And it just and to find out how ignorant people are or dismissive they are of the Constitution, and at the same time claiming that they're about democracy, when the Constitution came about through the democratic process, and they just ignore it, that to me, that's a scary thing for me.
1: It is.
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9: I'm Chris DeMeo. President Trump is hoping a 3-day ceasefire between Russia and Ukraine can be extended.
10: I'd like to see it stop. Russia-Ukraine, it's the worst thing since World War II in terms of life. 25,000 young soldiers every month. It's crazy. So it could very well be.
9: The temporary ceasefire includes a swap of 1,000 prisoners on both sides. A Utah judge delaying the preliminary hearing for Tyler Robinson, the suspect accused of killing activist Charlie Kirk at Utah Valley University last fall.
1: Originally set for May 18th, will now take place July 6th through the 10th. During that hearing, the judge will determine if there's enough probable cause to hold Robinson over for trial.
9: Fox's Claudia Cowan. Stocks rise to record levels after a solid April jobs report. 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
11: 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Sunny skies today. After an overnight low of 55, expect high of 87 today in the Prescott Quad Cities with a high of 89 tomorrow. 54 for your overnight low in Cottonwood in the Verde Valley with a high today of 96 and 98 on Mother's Day. I'm Bill Monroe, and that's a quick check of your weather from KQNA 1130 AM, 99.9 FM, and on 95.5 FM in Prescott Valley and Cottonwood.
12: That's on a news audio. A man was shot outside a grocery store in North Peoria. The search for a suspect is underway. New fire in the Tonto National Forest, the Horseshoe Fire near Horseshoe Lake. It's burned about 300 acres. Senate President Warren Peterson says he's in talks with attorneys as he considers challenging Arizona's redistricting lines. Governor Katie Hobbs says she doesn't see what authority Peterson has to have districts redrawn in light of the Supreme Court decision limiting race as a factor.
13: Race is not the primary basis of how our districts are drawn. It is one factor, but not the primary one. So, you know, I don't think there's a way for that to happen.
12: A Sholo woman plans to celebrate Mother's Day with her sons after her second double lung transplant at Dignity Health's Norton Thoracic Institute, which allowed Terry Raymond, a single mom, to watch her sons grow up.
14: I was fortunate to have another one, and I am still here 14 years later. So I'm really grateful.
12: Connie Weber, Arizona News Audio.
15: 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When Barkley sees dirt or water shooting from the ground, he leaves fast. Barkley then calls 911 and Southwest Gas from a safe location.
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2: 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Now, it's Red Eye Radio. Gary McNamara and Eric Harley talk about everything from politics to social issues and news of the day. 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
3: 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We is he and me.
4: Hi.
3: I'm Gary McNamara. He's Eric Harley.
4: Hello.
3: All right, I was thinking about something on the way in.
4: Yeah?
3: On the way in with my eyes watering like crazy.
4: Oh, my gosh.
3: And they have to be red as hell. And this goes back to what we were talking about last week in the kill switch.
4: Yeah.
3: Allergies, by the way, are just the grass pollen is just through the roof here.
4: Yeah. I mean, also, the weed being sold on the streets this time of year is just horrible. Makes your eyes water and
3: I'm allergic to weed.
4: Yeah. Oh, wow. That's going to be a problem.
3: Well, ragweed. I'm allergic to ragweed gets me big time.
4: Right. Cedar for me.
3: They all get me now.
4: And Night Shyamalan was right. That stupid movie he made where the trees were killing, The Happening, where the trees were killing everybody.
3: Yeah.
4: And I laughed about that until I really developed my allergies. And ragweed, to some extent, but mountain cedar, and then it hit me. Oh my gosh! That movie was ahead of its time.
3: Well, it's funny because when I was a kid, I was wearing a mask before it became popular.
4: Oh, I bet you were popular.
3: I used to have to wear a pollen mask at night when I was a kid.
4: Oh wow!
3: It was so the ragweed pollen, which really, when I grew up in Western New York, would hit from. Basically middle of August till the first freeze.
4: Yeah.
3: And it was horrible. I mean, it was horrible. And then that started going away. And as I get older and I moved to Texas, it's like all three now affect me, not to the degree that the ragweed did because it's not nose and congestion anymore. It's just watery eyes.
4: My eyes and my nose just nonstop for me.
3: And so there I am wiping my eyes all the way in because I'm almost crying. You ever find yourself crying? All of a sudden, you'd be doing something, and a tear comes down your eye. Somebody would look at you and go, "Are you crying?"
4: Well,
3: I get sympathy or something out of it? But no, it's really just pollen.
4: No, I was in the store yesterday, and I was walking around. I'm like, "Look, it's going to." I had my sunglasses on because they're prescription, so I need to read labels and the whole thing. And I didn't bring my other glasses in, and so also it looked like I was trying to just hide something, because I was wearing sunglasses indoors. Mm-hmm. But then all of a sudden, tears started coming down my face, and I'm like, I got to wipe this off. This looks like I'm crying.
3: Well, you just brought up the thing that I thought about.
4: Yeah.
3: You know, with the kill switches we talked about last week, which thanks for a couple of responses that we got on it where people said, we thought that was done. We thought the kill switch was over, which is, if people don't know, in the 2027 vehicles, I don't know whether the technology is going to be ready. But there are members of the Republican Congress that are trying to get this thing changed. But in the 2027 vehicles, there's going to be all sorts of new contraptions monitoring your eyes, your iris, your facial features.
4: Head movement.
3: Your head movement, your heartbeat.
4: How well you can sing.
3: Yeah, exactly. And to find out whether you're impaired in any way, physically, naturally, physically, or... because of artificial joy, but even if you're tired, whatever. And so the whole thing is, well, do they have this thing figured out? And what was interesting was, when we actually looked at the figures they're talking about, well, this, look, it's going to be 99% accurate, but we figured if it's 1% not accurate, that would be over 3 billion times that cars are shut down in this country a year.
4: Yeah.
3: Because there would be a kill switch on it.
4: Right.
3: They don't know. I don't think it's going to make it to 2027. I don't think they've got the technology
4: because I think they would have to appeal basically to the administration because it was an administrative move. They would have to appeal to the administration and or lawmakers to shut it down or to

0: get an extension on.
1: Well, no, I don't think they're ready.
0: No, that's what I mean. In order to be compliant, they're going to have to get an official extension.
1: Because what we know now is anything that we saw and the information we got was last week,
0: mm-hmm.
1: that it's not any of the technologies that the different OEMs are looking at, including one that would regulate, would monitor your heartbeat.
0: Mm-hmm.
1: You'd be in your chair and there'd be a sensor in there. How much is that going to add to the cost of the car? Nobody has talked about it because we don't have a universal system yet. But I'm going to get this out first because this is the question I thought of. If I wear sunglasses, how can they monitor my eyes?
0: The facial recognition software goes through glasses unless you get a very specific type of glasses.
1: Not the facial recognition, but the monitoring of your iris, which is different than facial recognition.
0: Well, but no, facial recognition relies first on the eyes. And so that it's that kind of software that would be used. Sunglasses wouldn't cover it up. They can do it with sunglasses on. Now,
1: so they can monitor I don't even know what they're looking for in the iris. They just said we can look at the iris. What are they looking for in the iris?
0: They're looking for movement of the iris. They're looking for also the number of blinks along the way. They're looking, for a number of things when it comes to the eyes. There are companies who have created, because it's kind of a libertarian move, with facial recognition software being everywhere, they've created these glasses that actually do work. And so people are putting these glasses on when they go into, I don't know if it's airports or certain resorts have facial recognition software. There's a concern now that it's so widely used that retailers are using it. And one of the stories that came out over the last few weeks was that if retailers were to implement this, they could essentially tailor specials for you based on, now they can do this anyway, based on your shopping habits when your card is linked to your account. If you link your card to your account, if you've got a Walmart Plus or Amazon account or anything like that, then often there's a card linked to that and they know your buying habits, right? Even if you go in store and you don't use the app, you're using that card, which is linked to the app, which then the app sends you specials for things that you like to buy. Well, also, then the concern was, and I think this is coming from a group of liberal lawmakers primarily, but that the retailers could go in and raise the cost of things based on what they think you can afford versus what other people can afford. I don't think any retailer in their right mind would ever do that. The moment they were found doing that, it would be disastrous. But the point being is that facial recognition software has been in play for the longest time. The casinos have been using it for a long time because there's a ton of liabilities when it comes to that. There's, of course, for security, TSA and everything else. And so someone developed these glasses. I don't know how effective. They say they're effective. I don't know how effective they are on facial recognition. Now, there would likely be in the rulemaking as they go through and finalize the rule or refine the rule or issue clarity. This is what they always say. We're issuing clarifications on the rule. So they change the rules as they go along when it's an administrative move, right? FMCSA or whatever, whoever it is that's governing this, they would come in and say, well, if it detects that you're wearing something that keeps the system from reading your head movement or anything else, then it would also shut down. So if you decide you're going to try and skirt the system, that you're going to try and throw it off in any way, then it would shut it down. If this thing gets through, I don't see this thing going forward. The reason is people would stop buying cars immediately. It becomes a very creepy privacy issue. You're sharing the road with other cars, with other trucks and cars, and they have the right to govern traffic on and cars on the roads.
1: Well, they can't
0: But if you're talking about going into it with no history of any kind of DUI conviction or anything else, and it being such an imperfect technology, there's no way you're going to get away with this without a challenge, and I believe ultimately this will fail.
1: You have, remember, I just happened to go to look at the latest on the automobile kill switch mandate. Again, this came actually in 2021. We talked about it a couple of years ago,
0: right,
1: which required all new passenger vehicles manufactured after 2026 to be equipped with advanced impaired driving prevention technology. Recent voting in January of this year, the amendment to repeal the mandate failed in the House, 164 to 268. 57 Republicans voting against the repeal.
0: Yeah, we talked about that the other night.
1: So the point is, the public may not want it, but there doesn't seem to be any inertia from the side. You know, for example, you had, DeSantis has come out against it. Let me just see here. Chip Roy's come out against it. DeSantis has come out against it, pushing to repeal the requirement, calling it a Orwellian move that makes the dashboard a judge, jury, and executioner. But I can't find, think about this, think how controversial this is. I can't find one poll on it.
0: Well, I don't think
1: nobody's ever done.
0: I don't think most people are even aware of it.
1: Yeah,
0: I don't think the buying public is aware of it, because the moment you started introducing that when you do a test drive. Because think about this. The first part of buying a vehicle is a test drive. You get in, that technology is going to be in play. The moment that technology is in play, you're looking over at the salesperson who's riding shotgun and going, nope. Nope. I've stopped the test drive for much less.
1: Well, it's passive, you don't know it's working until it stops. You get in the car. Most people get in the car. You get in a car today. You know, you look at the what you know. You look at all the technology on it. If you have an old car and you get in, you're so confused to begin with.
0: Mm-hmm.
1: When my I've got the what do they call it? The immersive. It's called the immersive dashboard through my windshield.
0: Right.
1: I see it on my one vehicle, which is 2017. But when you get in a pretty complicated situation and you put on your navigation, it looks like you're in a cockpit of an airplane. I mean, there's just stuff all over the place. Mm-hmm. It took me a little while to get used to it.
0: Right.
1: And so you look at all that going on. Is the system going to be passive where you just get in the car, you don't know it's even there until it tells you you can't drive? And it shuts down your vehicle.
0: Well, and again, that's, I mean, because with so many parameters in place, there's a great likelihood that at least half of test drives would render some kind of action by the car. And if that is the case, that's a non-starter, so to
1: speak. Are you saying people are going in to buy their cars drunk?
0: No, I think they're looking around. I think they're doing exactly what they do when they drive. They're not paying attention. Because right now, it comes up with this. It's a disclaimer. Mine has this. And it will be. And they changed it because there was a complaint. The disclaimer used to pop up on my screen in my truck, which is only 2 years old. It would pop up on the fly. Pay attention to your driving. Well, you just distracted me from my driving with this prompt. Now it only happens when the vehicle's in park. So it comes up and it says, and you have to, in order to get your screen back, you have to click OK. It's a disclaimer. That's all it is. We told the people that they're going to have to use this responsibly, and that's where it ends. And quite frankly, that is where it ends. It's, you know, I went by, we all do it. You pass somebody who's weaving in and out of a lane. It's like, oh, that person is drunk. Nope, the guy was texting. And then not 1 minute later, I pass him. Not 1 minute later, He zooms past me at least 90. And then I'm thinking to myself, well, you know, that's just an accident waiting to happen. But there is a line that you cross. If, look, there's levels of enforcement. That distracted driving is against the law. Texting while driving is against the law in most, if not all, places by now. In fact, the fines are very heavy when you get into a school zone, in at least in our state. And so there are levels of enforcement. That enforcement requires manpower, humans to witness this outside of that vehicle. Now you're asking the enforcement to be the vehicle you pay for. Well, that changes the dynamic of the relationship when it comes to owning a vehicle.
1: I remember the first time when I got my 2017 vehicle, and it's got, you know, had all the latest stuff at the time, which is what they basically have today. And I'm driving down the highway. I'm going 70, and the wind's blowing. And I'm like, is that the wind, or is that my alignment? So, and I had the car for a couple of years, so I'd never experienced this. So I took my hands off the wheel as the car's going down the highway. I mean, there's nobody around. I mean, it was, you know, it's middle of the night when I was going home.
0: Right.
1: And, you know.
0: Plus, we have guardrails, so.
1: Yeah. I couldn't smash into them because they told me guardrail under repair. I still don't know why those signs exist.
0: I rely heavily on guardrails.
1: When they have that damaged guardrail sign, I'm like, why? You don't point out the damn potholes, but you're pointing out something that I don't plan on hitting.
0: Well, now I've got to finish my cereal before I get to the guardrail.
1: The guardrail. But I took my hand off the wheel for, and it was like, you know, three, and I'm monitoring it, seeing if the car is moving at all. I'm like, oh, the car, okay, it's not the alignment, it must be the wind. All of a sudden, in my windshield, this huge red sign, put your hands back on the wheel. I'm like, whoa.
0: Yeah. Well.
1: It's huge.
0: Yeah, got to be a 10 and 2. Or as I say, keep your knees at 8 and 4.
1: Yep.
0: There you go. Yeah.
1: We are Red Eye Radio.
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3: Another potential freeze event midweek.
4: We are looking at two more mornings of potential damaging cold extending deep into the plains and the Midwest. Those events are likely to unfold on Wednesday morning and Thursday morning.
3: With USDA meteorologist Brad Rippey say this pattern follows a departing cold front across the east, south, and lower Midwest.
4: As the cold air settles in for Wednesday morning, we could see minimum temperatures dropping to the freezing mark or below as far south as the central Great Plains. Again, this is an area that has been exposed to multiple freeze events over the last several weeks.
3: With hard freezes forecasted for the northern plains and upper Midwest as well. Moving into Thursday morning,
4: we get the cold air deepening a bit, and we could see temperatures at or near the freezing mark as far south as western Oklahoma, northeastern New Mexico, and the northern panhandle of Texas.
3: I'm Rod Bain reporting for the U.S. Department of Agriculture in Washington, D.C.
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0: Beer Runner Radio. He is Eric Carly, and I'm Gary McNamara. I am surprised, though, that the entire kill switch story isn't a monster story.
1: Yeah. You know, no, I mean, I think that's why it. I think the reason it's not is because I think too many people don't even know about it.
0: But with social media, why isn't it all over the place?
1: Yeah, I don't know. I don't know what they. This should have been viral back in 21 when it hit.
0: Yeah.
1: I think it was kind of. And we were still in the COVID years, so it should have been big then. Maybe. I don't know. Maybe
0: I'd like to see some polling to see how many people don't even know it exists.
1: Right.

0: News. I'm Chris DeMeo. President Trump is hoping a three-day ceasefire between Russia and Ukraine can be extended.
1: I'd like to see it stop. Russia-Ukraine, it's the worst thing since World War II in terms of life. 25,000 young soldiers every month. It's crazy. So it could very well be.
0: The temporary ceasefire includes a swap of 1,000 prisoners on both sides. A Utah judge delaying the preliminary hearing for Tyler Robinson, the suspect accused of killing activist Charlie Kirk at Utah Valley University last fall.
2: Originally set for May 18th, will now take place July 6th through the 10th. During that hearing, the judge will determine if there's enough probable cause to hold Robinson over for trial.
0: Fox's Claudia Cowan. Stocks rise to record levels after a solid April jobs report. 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
3: Thanks for making the Talk of the Quad Cities KQ&A your choice for your early Saturday. Sunny skies today after an overnight low of 55. Expect high of 87 today in the Prescott Quad Cities with a high of 89 tomorrow. 54 for your overnight low in Cottonwood in the Verde Valley with a high today of 96 and 98 on Mother's Day. 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
1: We're Red Eye Radio. He's Eric Harley, and I'm Gary McNamara. You know, interesting, Eric, when the different debates happen in California.
2: Mm.
1: And again, coming from my perspective, it's not the perspective of a liberal in California. But when I watch it, I'm just like,
2: yeah.
1: Every time you either have either the Democrat or the Republican candidates, Hilton, or I've got mine blank on the other guy, the sheriff, that they say, these are the people that have been leading your state. These are the people that created all these policies.
2: Right, right.
1: And they're telling you how they're going to fix the policies that they endorsed and created.
2: Right.
1: What, they don't endorse them anymore? But this one was really interesting because this is back and forth. These are actually the Democrats arguing for a little bit here after Becerra talked about the cost of living in California is because of Trump. Democrats disagreed with him. Here we go.
3: So Mr. Mahan chose to divert from answering the question about affordability to launch attacks. What I would simply say to him is, let's focus on who's raising the cost of living in California the most. And that's Donald Trump. The price of gas has gone up $1 to $2 because of Donald Trump and his war in Iran. The price of goods, groceries, have gone up in California because of Donald Trump's illegal tariffs.
4: You let's see, all they can say is not true. That's just not true. We've had the highest gas prices on average over $2 than the rest of the nation for a very long time.
1: It was another Democrat.
2: Yeah.
1: And so it's to me, it's just a zoo. I look at it and I'm like, okay, you really aren't making any points here. You know, here is Steve Hilton yesterday, one of the Republican candidates. Here we go.
2: Yeah.
5: It's classic Democrats, isn't it, what you're hearing? If it moves, tax it. If it still moves, regulate it. And if it stops moving, I guess they want to subsidize it. Look, the truth is on this, we have to have a bit of humility. This is a very fast-moving technology. And actually, even the people involved in it disagree about its exact consequences. Here are two practical things we could and should be doing better today. First of all, the real blue-collar jobs that are coming from the AI revolution, they're not happening in California. They're going to Texas and Arizona, semiconductor manufacturing. We could get that back by removing regulations. And secondly, school system is not educating our kids to be able to thrive in this world of AI.
6: Congresswoman
2: Yeah. I mean, look, he makes all these great points. What has happened with California is, again, what has happened with all the blue states, a series of decisions that start with the voter. These are decisions that have been made that can be reversed. You can decide not to do them anymore and change the future, as he points out there. But I don't expect it to be widely heard and widely accepted in a state like California. I mean, I'm glad Republicans are, at least showing up and talking about these things. But I don't expect this to be the case for the future of California. They just don't learn. The voters aren't going to change.
1: And that's why I find it so interesting, because you see that Gavin Newsom does not poll well. Think about this. If you're Gavin Newsom, you have to sit there and be going, what in the hell is going on?
2: Yeah.
1: How can I not be winning this? How can Kamala Harris be trouncing me?
2: Yeah.
1: She's clueless on air. And that's the thing. Everyone knows. Every Democrat knows.
2: She can't form a sentence.
1: She's clueless on how the world works completely. And not only is she clueless, she comes across as clueless. Now, Newsom is clueless, but he has that very sophisticated way. The George Clooney way, the Obama way. Of being able to phrase things without saying anything. Yeah. Now, we know they're clueless.
2: Yeah.
1: It's obvious they're clueless. It's obvious they don't live in the real world, but they look at it and go, yeah, but we're all Democrats. We're all clueless. It's who can present our cluelessness in a much better and sophisticated way. And so Newsom's looking at Kamala Harris going, how the hell can she be leading me?
2: No, that's and that's what it is. You know, you see the voter base and their series, basically their pattern of behavior, and it's not going back to reconsider all the bad decisions. It's just the opposite. They're going further in the direction of the radical left and what has created everything in California and these blue states. It's not going to reverse in our lifetime, I'm convinced. If I'm wrong, I'll celebrate being wrong.
1: Well, when you look, things have been much higher in California for a significant period of time,
2: mm-hmm.
1: as we all know. On the national level, and this is why we even warn the Republican Party and the administration, ignore prices to your own peril.
2: Right.
1: But there are places in this country where prices don't matter.
2: Mm.
1: Where, like, in now they're everybody's talking about it in California and trying to blame Trump, as you just saw Becerra try to do.
2: Right.
1: This is Steve Hilton talking about prices. And I looked at this, and to me, I'm like, well, if prices is number one across the country, and finally, if California has hit that limit, if finally California people are saying, my God, you know, what are you doing? Billionaires are moving. Mm. This means that we're going to have to pay more. People aren't stupid. If people look in their, you know, they may be BS'd, but when it comes to their own economy and when it comes to the fact that they may be taxed, they're very sensitive to that. And when you have billionaires moving, and when you see, for example, when you see Spamberger in Virginia, okay, now we want to go after gym memberships. We want to, you know, tax gym memberships and tax things that the middle class uses. As we have said before, one of the things that Democrats always used to say is, look at the Scandinavian countries, look at Sweden, look at Norway, look at all the socialism and how it succeeds. What they fail to mention is the middle class and the poor pay way more in taxes than they do in the United States.
2: Right.
1: There is no free lunch. It's like the couple in California after Obamacare was passed.
2: We loved Obamacare.
1: We completely support Obama, and we support Obamacare. We didn't know we were going to have to pay for it. Our premiums have skyrocketed.
2: Yep.
1: We can't keep our own doctor anymore.
2: Yep.
1: But we still support the person who lied to us on this entire thing. We still support him. You sit there and you go, well, what do you do in that case? I go back to the guy that called us one time. Remember that call, the guy who called?
2: Mm.
1: And we convinced him. He said, you guys are right. The private sector does provide. We went through all the waiting times, for example.
2: Yeah.
1: Oh, you see the poll, not the poll, but the study on waiting times in the United States with Obamacare have gone up significantly.
2: Yeah. Yeah.
1: But we've said, you know, it's like, yeah, but you get care. Well, if you have to wait 6 months to go to a specialist, you're not getting care.
2: No.
1: And when it comes to medical things, people want once they find out they're ill, they want the treatment as soon as possible. But let me get back here to the prices here. I want to play this cut from Steve Hilton, and he makes a very great point. This is the best point that you could make. Now, you're a California citizen. Now, you know the gasoline prices are going up temporarily because of what we're in. But you all know, everyone knows, when the thing ends, and, you know, when this thing ends, or the Strait of Hormuz is open, and we see that you've got countries like Saudi Arabia, the UAE now saying, we don't, you know, we want to be able to just sell more oil. The United States going in that direction, you're going to see a drastic decrease in it. We know it's temporary.
2: Right.
1: But here's what Steve Hilton said. He goes, look, this is California's problem. This isn't Trump. Prices have always been high.
2: Yep.
1: Here we go.
6: Mr. Hilton, go ahead.
5: It's not Donald Trump who's given us gas prices $2 higher than the rest of the country. It's Democrat policies, which Antonia and all the Democrats here support. It's not Donald Trump that's given us the highest housing costs in the country. It's Democrat policies that all these Democrats support. Donald Trump is the president in all the other states of America where the cost of living is way lower than in California. Obviously, it is way past time for change in California, and endlessly going on about Donald Trump doesn't serve the needs of the struggling families and small businesses.
1: And you say everybody knows that. Every Democrat listening right now in California to our show or independent knows that.
2: Yep.
1: They know it's the state policies in California and the Democrats sitting on that stage that caused it, and they still agree with all these Democrats all agree with the policies they've enacted. They're not saying, look, we need to back off on the climate change regulations.
2: No.
1: They still endorse everything that has given California a much higher cost of living. You and I always go back to, and we had said this for the longest time. We said, remember how they do the poverty level?
2: Right, right.
1: And we said they do it wrong. Poverty, well, the poverty level is lower in California because people make a lot more money. And we said, that's not how you figure out poverty. No. How you figure out
2: You've been saying this for years.
1: Yeah. How you figure out poverty is not what the average salary is.
2: Right.
1: It's what, you know, what the salaries are, whether you want to do median or average or whatever, based on what the cost of living is there. And once you pay for all of the goods and services that are necessary in life, that's how you would figure it out. What is left over?
2: Yeah.
1: That's how you figure what the poverty rate is.
2: Right. Right.
1: And, you know, that's the only fair way. And then remember the Census Bureau did that?
2: They changed it.
1: And California went to number one in poverty.
2: Right.
1: And we said, well, that's the point.
2: Right.
1: Doesn't matter what you make. It matters what you have at the end of the day. Once you pay for what we would view as necessary to live the life that you wish to live, or just an average life. I don't want to say live the life you wish to live.
2: Just be able to live,
1: and survive. The minimum sustenance.
2: The BART Bay Area Rapid Transit strike, and they said, "Look, $50,000 to $60,000. We can't as the workers for Bay Area Rapid Transit." We can't live in this area for 50 to 60, because that was the proposal on the table, I think. Mm-hmm. There's no way to survive that. And it's always been the case. And Californians know it. But the majority of Californians to date have not changed the way they vote. They still vote for the same policy that keeps them higher than the rest of the nation. I don't get it, but they're doing it. And it's, I just don't believe it's going to change. Not in my lifetime.
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1: We're on our radio. He's Eric Carney, and I'm Gary McNamara. Chad Bianco was who I was trying to think of.
2: Yeah,
1: before.
2: Sheriff of Riverside.
1: Yes, he's the one that's running. And I think very articulate. Now, I look at the California debates, and I say, wow, okay, it's everything that's wrong. I saw the CNN poll that showed most Californians believe that what they pay for gasoline is not worth the cost.
2: Yeah.
1: Of
2: right.
1: what they claim is being done, you know, the whole climate change thing. Well, they made their point. The Republicans have made their point, in these debates. But I just want to play this audio cut here from Katie Porter, who's running. And this is just great. Look at how blunt she is when it comes to free health care to illegal immigrants.
2: Yeah.
1: Here we go.
19: Congresswoman Porter, your thoughts on the idea of funding health care for undocumented immigrants statewide?
20: Yes.
19: Yes, and
20: that's, by the way, what I think Californians deserve as answers to these questions.
1: There you go. As clear as you can get. Now, by the way, we've said this before.
2: Own it.
1: And we've given this advice to all liberals. You can have your free health care. Mm-hmm. You can give your free health care mm-hmm. to whoever you want.
2: Mm-hmm.
1: You can tax all the rich. You mm-hmm. can skyrocket inside of your state all the taxes that you want.
2: Yeah.
1: You can provide everything to everybody inside your state. Why aren't you doing it? Why aren't you demanding that the Democrats who have led and promised all this stuff on the federal level that they can't get done, why aren't you demanding they do it on the state level?
2: Right. Right.
1: We live that. That's why we have, you know, federalism. That's what it's about. You as a state can do what you want. Why won't you hold the Democrats' feet to the fire and say, give us free everything like
2: that's
1: you
2: right.
1: do on the federal level?
2: Right.
1: We know what the answer is.
2: Because
1: you've got to pay for it.
2: Which
1: then.
2: Means $29 a gallon.
1: Right. Which means you really don't care.
2: Right.
1: Because you can only care if you're willing to pay for it yourself. Then you care.
2: Yes.
1: If you're saying, no, somebody else should pay for it, then you don't care.
2: Right.
1: You just want free stuff.
2: Right.
1: You're not a more moral person than a conservative that says, by the way, there is no such thing as a free lunch. Somebody's right. going to have to pay for it.
2: Right. I want somebody else to pay for mine. That's greed. Right.
1: And government is not the most efficient system to run anything.
2: Right.
1: You can have it.
2: No,
1: but you won't. It's not. We'll get to it.
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0: News. I'm Chris DeMeo. President Trump is hoping a three-day ceasefire between Russia and Ukraine can be extended.
4: I'd like to see it stop. Russia-Ukraine, it's the worst thing since World War II in terms of life. 25,000 young soldiers every month. It's crazy. So it could very well be.
0: The temporary ceasefire includes a swap of 1,000 prisoners on both sides. A Utah judge delaying the preliminary hearing for Tyler Robinson, the suspect accused of killing activist Charlie Kirk at Utah Valley University last fall.
5: Originally set for May 18th, will now take place July 6th through the 10th. During that hearing, the judge will determine if there's enough probable cause to hold Robinson over for trial.
0: Fox's Claudia Cowan. Stocks rise to record levels after a solid April jobs report. 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
14: Thanks for making the Talk of the Quad Cities KQNA your choice for your early Saturday. Sunny skies today after an overnight low of 55. Expect high of 87 today in the Prescott Quad Cities with a high of 89 tomorrow. 54 for your overnight low in Cottonwood in the Verde Valley with a high today of 96 and 98 on Mother's Day. I'm Bill Monroe, and that's a quick check of your weather from KQNA 1130 AM, 99.9 FM, and on 95.5 FM in Prescott Valley and Cottonwood.
6: Arizona News Audio. Governor Katie Hobbs confirms budget talks with Republican leaders are back on after she vetoed the GOP-led plan earlier this week. Speaking to reporters Friday morning, she was asked which side will have to compromise.
24: We are all going to have to compromise. There is no us or them. We are all going to compromise, and we're going to do what's best for Arizona. I'm confident we can do that. We've done it the last 3 years.
6: A woman arrested for allegedly running over and killing a Phoenix man after he claimed he was catfished on a dating app. Mining company considering digging for copper on grazing land near the chapter house of the copper mine community on the western Navajo Nation. We have a hot, dry weekend and week ahead. National Weather Service meteorologist Mark O'Malley says an unseasonal weather pattern is brewing.
25: Yes, we are looking at an extreme heat warning in effect for the Phoenix metropolitan area for Sunday and Monday. Monday will be the warmest day with high temperatures between 105 and 109 degrees.
6: Highs will fall short of record levels. Connie Weber, Arizona News Audio.
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1: And a great morning to you here on this Thursday from your nation's capital on our flagship station, the mighty WMAL. Larry O'Connor here on O'Connor and Company. News, politics, entertainment. We're covering all of it coming up throughout this morning. Coming up in just 30 minutes, though, we're going to get a Virginia delegate to chime in on the absolute earthquake in Virginia politics. Not only are we anticipating now the Supreme Court, as they continue to wait and dot the I's and cross the T's on their decision about that referendum to gerrymander the entire state, the longer they wait, the experts say, it means they're going to strike this thing down. That's huge. But then yesterday, the FBI raided the offices of the most powerful Democrat in the Commonwealth of Virginia. And no, that's not Abigail Spanberger, the governor. It's the woman who has transcended governor's terms down there in the state Senate, Louise Lucas. Many people consider her a political thug, and now maybe she's actually a thug-like criminal as well. We're going to get at all that in 30 minutes with a Republican delegate named Wren Williams, who's all over that story. That's coming up just in this hour. Also, looking forward to the future. I really want to circle this for you. Coming up in our second hour, KT McFarland, the former Deputy National Security Advisor to President Trump in the first term, but she served in various foreign policy and national security capacities going all the way back to Henry Kissinger and through the Reagan administration. KT McFarland's a regular guest on this program. Every Thursday, we'll hear from her on foreign policy and national security issues, and Lord knows there's a lot going on there. Also, in our third hour, the former governor of Wisconsin, Scott Walker. He knows Republican politics. He knows Wisconsin politics, and that's going to be ground zero for these midterms coming up. A lot of hotly contested Senate races in that state. He's also the president of Young America's Foundation, leading voice out there organizing young conservatives and getting them not just educated and activated, but also getting them and their friends from high school and college and campuses into the fight and to the polling booth. So we'll talk to the governor and a whole lot of other guests in between. But this morning, first, we want to begin with really sort of a major news story that transcended a lot of the daily headlines, and that was the passing of an iconic figure in media, in politics, geopolitical diplomacy, sports, pop culture. Ted Turner, the founder of CNN, passed away yesterday, and we thought it was appropriate to take a moment to sort of acknowledge his passing. I know. Ted Turner was a environmental wacko and left-wing Democrat, and he was married to Jane Fonda and all that stuff, but I think it was a little more complicated than that, frankly. I think he was a hard-drinking and hard-fighting and hard-playing Democrat from the South that, well, didn't really fit the same stereotype that you'd expect from Democrats, at least the way we see Democrats these days. And yes, he was a anti-nuke, anti-Reagan, subverting our policies during the Cold War kind of peacenik. But he also changed media around the world forever with the advent of CNN. People laughed at him when he decided he wanted to have a 24/7 global satellite news network. They thought it would never work. Who would want to watch the news 24/7? You can't tell me this man wasn't a visionary. Think about how that has changed our lives. Before Fox, of course, before Rush Limbaugh, before all of the streaming channels that you can access right now at any given time, either in real time, live, or on demand. But most consumers of spoken word content, the kind of thing that you're listening to right now, none of this, honestly, would have occurred at the level that it did if CNN didn't set itself up as a viable element of content for you to consume, but also as a viable business venture. And everything Ted Turner approached was as a business venture. President Trump saw fit to comment on the passing of Ted Turner yesterday. His post on Truth Social, defined him very well. Ted Turner, one of the greats of all time, just died, says President Trump. He founded CNN, sold it, and was personally devastated by the deal because the new ownership took CNN, his baby, and destroyed it.

0: it became woke, and everything that he is not all about. And that's true, by the way. There's a difference between being a liberal Democrat and being a brain-dead, woke zombie in the post-Obama era. And I don't think Ted Turner ever really fit in to this new form of the Democratic Party. I know he was still alive during the rise of Zohran Mamdani and AOC and everything, but he's died at 87, and he's been dealing with health issues, and he didn't really comment publicly on politics anymore. And I think the president is right about that. Let's go back to his statement here. Maybe the new buyers, wonderful people, will be able to bring it back to its former credibility and glory. Regardless, however, one of the greats of broadcast history and a friend of mine, whenever I needed him, he was there, always willing to fight for a good cause, President Donald J. Trump. Speaking on Ted Turner yesterday, think about that. They were good friends. And yes, President Trump, before he got into politics, he sort of transcended party lines and party definitions. He was in the Billionaires Club along with Ted Turner. They had a lot in common. They both owned sports teams. Turner owned the Atlanta Braves, and he also was a big investor in wrestling. Ted Turner's version of wrestling that showed up on TBS all the time. You remember TBS, right? That was a local Atlanta station that he then put on cable across the country, a super station. That's how a lot of kids my age grew up watching the Atlanta Braves, even though the Atlanta Braves were thousands of miles away. But you could see a Braves game every single night at 35, you remember. Everything on TBS was on the fives, which was always kind of weird, but that was just a business decision he made, thinking that he would get people who missed the beginning of a show at the top of the hour on the other channels to watch his channels. You think about all of the nationwide or global cable stations that all hatched from his brain that now we take for granted. It's remarkable vision. Also, by the way, he won the America's Cup, decided that he wanted to purchase a yacht and run the team on a yacht that would win the America's Cup, and he did it, all while drinking scotch and smoking cigars. And yes, he married Jane Fonda. You know, think about it. He's a billionaire media mogul, and he loves life, and he's of a certain age, and he wanted to marry a hot Hollywood star, and Jane Fonda was a hot Hollywood star, despite her subversive politics. Jane Fonda, by the way, put out a statement yesterday as well. Variety got the exclusive from her, and it reads, he swept into my life, a gloriously handsome, deeply romantic, swashbuckling pirate, and I've never been the same, Fonda wrote on her Instagram platform. He needed me. No one... Wait, what do you mean he needed me? Wait, you really are giving tribute to a man who just passed away by saying he needed me? All right, that's fine. I don't want to nitpick too much. He needed me. No one had ever let me know they needed me, and this wasn't your average human being that needed me. This was the creator of CNN and Turner Classic Movies, who had won the America's Cup and the world's greatest sailor. He had a big life, a brilliant mind, and a soaring sense of humor. He could also take care of me. That was new as well. To be needed and cared for simultaneously is transformative. Ted Turner helped me believe in myself. He gave me confidence. I think I did the same for him. All right. You know what? Jane Fonda's got a lot of psychological issues to unpack. I don't want to dump on her on the day that she lost a man she was married to, although they had become estranged over the last couple of decades. That should just be left alone. Rest in peace, Ted Turner. By the way, back to the president's statement. He used a lot of that statement to talk about what CNN was and what CNN has become. And I think we lose sight of that. Take a look at this, if we could. This is what CNN looked like in the opening weeks of that network. This was Ted Turner's vision. This is how the news was delivered on CNN when Ted Turner first took it to air. Watch. Listen.
1: Take three. Ready 13, full. Ready camera three, one center up.
2: Good evening, I'm David Walker.
3: And I'm Lois Hart. Now here's the news. President Carter has arrived in Fort Wayne, Indiana for a brief visit with civil rights leader Vernon Jordan. Jordan is in serious but stable condition now at Parkview Hospital.
2: In New London, Connecticut, police say a man apparently upset over a family problem went on a shooting spree aboard an Amtrak train en route from Washington to Boston.
4: What you're seeing behind me is one of multiple locations that have been burning in Kenosha, Wisconsin over the course of the...
0: That, of course, interspersed at the end there with the famous fiery but mostly peaceful riot reporting from 2020 during the George Floyd BLM riots. That compilation put together by a great X account called Maze. I love the work that he does, and I subscribe to his account. I suggest you do the same. You heard them talking about a mass shooting on an Amtrak train, and they didn't stop there and pause and talk about gun laws. They didn't start lecturing you about your embrace of the Second Amendment, your God-given right protected by the Constitution, right? That was a very different CNN, not the CNN Ted Turner wanted. This is a big deal. He affected all of us in his own way. Every single American was affected by the creation of CNN and the implementation of cable news as an idea and as a business model. And our culture is different. The way we consume news is different. Not a lot of people can put that kind of footprint on our nation and then have us all walk and follow in those footprints. We're going to reflect a little bit more on this coming up in the next hour. Colleague of mine and one of the OG CNN reporters. In fact, he was the Pentagon reporter on the day of September 11th.
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0: Another thing about Ted Turner, he kept living in Atlanta. He could have moved to New York. He could have moved to L.A. and hung out with this Hollywood star. By the way, a listener reaches out on Twitter. You can find me on the X platform, Larry O'Connor, just how it's spelled with an O-R, and says, he's right, Barton in Fairfax says, I dare anyone to watch Barbarella and criticize Ted Turner for marrying Jane Fonda. Thank you. That's exactly what I said. I was trying to say that without sounding like a perv, okay? But that's exactly what I'm talking about. Say, God, if you don't know this yet about men, they can make a lot of excuses about a woman and convince themselves to stay with her and marry her and stuff if they bring certain attributes to the table. Jane Fonda, for all of the lunatic junk that comes out of her mouth, for all the subversive, treasonous behavior in the Vietnam War, for all of the inanity, she was also a hot Hollywood babe, an Oscar-winning hot Hollywood babe, and Barbarella is a perfect. So Ted Turner did not marry Jane Fonda. Ted Turner married Barbarella, and I will die on that hill. We're going to talk about Louise Lucas. This is a huge political earthquake that will have a ripple effect across the nation. And, of course, once again, everybody falsely accusing Kash Patel and the Trump administration of using the Justice Department as a political weapon to go after a political enemy. No, sure looks like Louise Lucas is a crook. The FBI is going after a criminal. That's their job. So we're going to get to those details in just a second. But one other thing on Ted Turner, I said that he had an impact on pop culture, well beyond CNN, well beyond the news, well beyond politics, and even well beyond sports. I bring you the Cartoon Network. That's right. Ted Turner was very wise. What he did was he took his wealth that he made in the media and then acquired libraries. That's how he started Turner Classic Movies, is that he acquired all of these libraries of all these old classic movies. Now, for a little while there, in a very ill-advised fashion, he thought it would be smart to colorize black and white films. The market responded, and not very well, and so he sort of hit the pause button on that project. But he would acquire these things and then create channels, so the only place you could see those things, and people still watch Turner Classic Movies. My in-laws watch it all the time. I watch it. Meredith and I watch it all the time. Her favorite movies were all made before 1955. She's got an old soul, thank God. He also acquired the library of Hanna-Barbera, you know, the Flintstones, Scooby-Doo, Jetsons, all those great cartoons, and he formed the Cartoon Network. Still thriving today, right? Online as well as on whatever cable box or satellite dish you like to subscribe to. One, though, I think downside to that is that he did let his politics get injected into his art and his commerce, because he started a cartoon show that I know a lot of people a little bit younger than me, because they were still watching cartoons. This was the early 90s. I was already up and working in the real world because I didn't go to college. That's right, I didn't go to college. I didn't sit around and watch cartoons and get high in a dorm room. I actually worked for a living. They would watch this cartoon. Here, take a listen, and maybe you'll remember this.
16: Our world is in peril. Gaia, the spirit of the Earth, can no longer stand the terrible destruction plaguing our planet. She sends five magic rings to five special young people. Watch from Africa, with the power of Earth. From North America, we live with the power of fire.
0: Enough. Stop. Please, I can't take the propaganda. Captain Planet. Probably the worst thing Ted Turner ever did, Captain Planet, because we needed a superhero to save us from big oil. What can I tell you? You know, sometimes he just was a liberal hack. But He had an impact. He had a vision. And, well, rest in peace, Ted Turner, a true giant of our era. All right. Now, turning to Louise Lucas. For those of you not in the greater Washington area, Louise Lucas is the Democrat leader in the Senate. She is also a political monster. And she has been at odds with her own party, frankly, half of the time. And the other half of the time, she likes to attack Republicans. And yesterday, this is, by the way, the woman who had the vision of gerrymandering Virginia, enticing Democrats on the national level to take $80 million, put it in a giant pile, and apparently set it on fire because it looks like the Supreme Court is going to overturn that referendum, fingers crossed. It was reported yesterday that her offices were raided by the FBI. Apparently, it's for an alleged bribery scheme in connection with a marijuana dispensary business co-owned by Ms. Lucas. This is according to sources telling CBS News, and we got that from multiple other outlets as well. I will tell you that her potentially illegal dealings with the marijuana business has been what they call an open secret in Richmond for quite some time. People have been talking about it and whispering about it and trying to shut.
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19: Fox News, I'm Chris DeMeo. President Trump is hoping a three-day ceasefire between Russia and Ukraine can be extended.
20: I'd like to see it stop. Russia-Ukraine, it's the worst thing since World War II in terms of life. 25,000 young soldiers every month. It's crazy. So it could very well be.
19: The temporary ceasefire includes a swap of 1,000 prisoners on both sides. A Utah judge delaying the preliminary hearing for Tyler Robinson, the suspect accused of killing activist Charlie Kirk at Utah Valley University last fall.
21: Originally set for May 18th, will now take place July 6th through the 10th. During that hearing, the judge will determine if there's enough probable cause to hold Robinson over for trial.
19: Fox's Claudia Cowan. Stocks rise to record levels after a solid April jobs report. 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
9: 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Sunny skies today. After an overnight low of 55, expect high of 87 today in the Prescott Quad Cities with a high of 89 tomorrow. 54 for your overnight low in Cottonwood in the Verde Valley with a high today of 96 and 98 on Mother's Day. 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
0: Larry O'Connor, O'Connor Company, good morning. I'm not going to lie. If you're a Republican in Virginia, it's been a tough 6 months from the across-the-board loss in November to all three statewide candidates for the Democrats and then losing seats in Richmond. And then when this new Democrat leadership took hold in January, they've just been running roughshod over Republicans and completely upturning what used to be, you know, maybe a bluish purple state, but certainly a whole lot of Republican ideas still living free and thriving in the Commonwealth of Virginia. I mean, we just had all three of those positions, the governor, lieutenant governor, and attorney general, held by Republicans for 4 years until this last election. So clearly Republicans still have a voice in Virginia. And then you have the gerrymander referendum that appears to be unconstitutional. We're waiting for the Supreme Court to overturn that, but should it stand, that would take three of the four remaining Republican seats and make them Democrat. The woman who envisioned all of this is named Louise Lucas. She's the president of the Senate, and while she was celebrating that referendum, she would put out videos mocking Republicans. She was chanting while drinking out of a Cristal champagne bottle, 10 to 1, 10 to 1, because that was the new congressional makeup. All right, I don't know if the Cristal champagne bottle was there, but you get the picture. A Republican in Virginia would be forgiven if, upon seeing the news yesterday that Louise Lucas's office had been raided by the FBI, they'd be forgiven if they said, wow, couldn't have happened to a nicer person. She's been, politically speaking, a monster, and she has ruled the roost down there. In fact, there's even reports that she's at odds with Governor Abigail Spanberger. She doesn't like that the Spanberger team is not falling in line and doing everything that she wants. And now she could be facing jail time and a complete and total disaster for Democrats in Virginia. To bring us up to speed on all the details here and what this case appears to be about, is Wren Williams. He is a Republican in the House of Delegates representing the 47th District. That's Carol Floyd, Gallix, and part of Henry and Patrick. Delegate Williams, let me just let everybody know. I'm guessing your part of the Commonwealth of Virginia is a more Republican, conservative, rural area. Am I right?
4: Yeah, I'm part of that area that voted no, the 48% in Virginia.
0: Yeah. And I'm just curious. Should the referendum go through, will you still be in that one last remaining Republican district, or would you then be represented by a Democrat from Fairfax?
4: Luckily, I'll be down here in the 9th district, the Republican stronghold for the Commonwealth.
0: So you're in the part of Virginia that's now going to start contemplating seceding and joining Tennessee. Understood. I get it. No, you would never do that. You love Virginia.
4: Yeah, I looked into it. That's right. West Virginia has invited us to come on over.
0: So tell me about Louise Lucas and what you hear down in Richmond about what this is really all about and what the impact may be.
4: Yeah, so we know Louise Lucas. Senator Louise Lucas is down from the Portsmouth area, the Hampton Roads area, and she's been a dominant force for a very long time in Democrat politics and Virginia politics, and now she's got a very strong seat when it comes to being the Senate Finance Chair and just Senate pro temp. I mean, that's a big position. And so now we're seeing that some of those things might be coming home to roost, some of her political endeavors over the, you know, past several years, whatever she's gotten into privately as well.
0: Yeah, so the move to legalize marijuana in the Commonwealth, that was a big thing pushed by Democrats, and then it's amazing. In a lot of states where this thing has happened, you then find out that the very politicians that were pushing for decriminalization or legalization, they also then become partners and investors in dispensaries to get rich off of selling pot in their districts. And Louise Lucas is one of those politicians. Do you understand that part of this investigation has to do with her dealings with distribution of marijuana?
4: Well, I wouldn't put it as if she was distributing marijuana on the street or anything like that.
0: On the street corner, bags. Yeah, exactly.
4: Yeah. I think there may be something related to her cannabis businesses in that area. There's like the cannabis outlet, I believe. And I think there's several other locations. It's my understanding that not only hers, but some other distribution type dispensaries in that area were also raided. So there must be something going on with that ring, if you will.
0: Yeah, this is what people hate about politicians, by the way. Forgive me, Delegate Williams, other kind of politicians. Everybody loves you, Ren Williams. Don't get me wrong. But apparently, not only did she co-owned a cannabis outlet, she also owned the Lucas Lodge. That's a Portsmouth Day Support program. And also a Southside Direct Care, it's called. So she owned a health care place. She owned a daycare place. She owned these are all businesses that exist regulated and funded by the government. So basically, she passes legislation, and then she starts a business to get rich off of that very legislation. That appears to be what's going on here.
4: I mean, that's certainly been her livelihood when it comes to federal dollars and that money coming into ultimately her pocketbook, her purse. But I think that she's definitely taken advantage of the position and that insider knowledge, you know, that insider trading that everybody hates when it comes out of Congress.
0: She's on the Education and Health Committee. She's on the Behavioral Health and Development Services Committee. She's on the Department of Medical Assistance Services and Health. And these are all of the departments that then live and die based on rules, regulations, and funding for the very businesses that she started while she was a state senator. I'm also told that this is Cash Patel, the politicized FBI, and Donald Trump going after Louise Lucas because she engineered this gerrymander referendum. Is that true, or does this actually date back many years before this Trump administration?
4: Well, now we're finding out that a lot of this, plus other things that Cash Patel and even J.D. Vance were talking about yesterday when it comes to fraud, all started under the Biden administration. And actually, the Biden administration ended up covering for a lot of these organizations and stopping any further investigation or action into them.
0: Now, I want to show you something, because a lot of people think that politics is very clean and dry and there's no gray area and it's just black and white and Republicans are Republicans and Democrats are Democrats. But you get to see firsthand from a front row seat that there's a whole lot of infighting in this Democrat Party, isn't there, in Virginia? There's no love lost between certain factions within the party that you oppose. Mm-hmm.
4: I love Democrat on Democrat violence. They are absolutely gutting each other right now. They have been sniping at each other since they took office. You've got Senator Louise Lucas questioning Abigail Spanberger's credibility openly on Twitter. There is no Abigail Spanberger did not have a frown on her face yesterday.
0: Let's take a look at this video. Local D.C. reporter, one of our favorites, he's a regular on our program, Nick Minock, for the local ABC affiliate, Sinclair affiliate. He asked, and now, first of all, usually when Abigail Spanberger sees Nick Minock going, she goes the other way. She starts running into a limousine, right? She will never talk to this guy. Mm-hmm. But she knows the story of the day is Louise Lucas. So now watch this video and watch the look on her face when asked about this FBI raid here. And for those of you who are listening on radio, I just want you to know, Abigail Spanberger, during everything you're about to hear, cannot conceal a grin on her face. Her dimples are showing. She is fighting so hard not to smile. Here, let's take a listen.
5: I want to talk to you about what's happening a few hours away. Senator Louise Lucas's home, our office rather, was raided by the FBI. At this point, do you stand by the senator or are you concerned? Because our sources are telling us this is about bribery and corruption.
6: Well, certainly I am aware of the law enforcement action that occurred in Portsmouth, and I am awaiting more details to become public before weighing in with any strong public comment. And as more information becomes available, I look forward to making further comment.
0: I haven't seen her smile that much since Inauguration Day, Delegate Williams. I mean, it's pretty transparent that these two hate each other. Am I wrong? Am I misreading that?
4: No, I've actually said, wouldn't it be interesting if it was Abigail Spanberger who actually, like, narked on Senator Lucas just so she could get past this budget deadline? That would be vicious.
0: She is a CIA officer, let's face it. I mean, they've been known to do this sort of thing. And it was reported this week that people in the Spanberger administration have been sniping and finger-pointing behind the scenes because the anticipation is the Supreme Court will follow the Constitution of the Commonwealth of Virginia and strike down this referendum. And apparently the Spanberger people were at war with the Lucas people before this referendum even got written to hand to the voters, because the Spanberger people said this isn't going to pass muster. This is unconstitutional. Now, is that where you're sitting right now? Do you think that this Supreme Court is going to do the right thing? What are you hearing anything inside on this?
4: Yeah, I'll just step back a little bit and say that, you know, one of the things that I think most people looked over was the fact that one of the Supreme Court justices lost his wife that week. And so there has certainly been a reasonable delay when it comes to that. I know that the attorneys, Republican attorneys for, you know, the vote no side have been suggesting that it should come anytime this week, even technically yesterday, but obviously there was some bigger news that broke, so maybe they delayed a little bit. But we do anticipate there's an unconstitutional finding, especially when it comes to that intervening election language. But I want to remind everybody that, you know, Abigail Spanberger says she didn't have any plans to redistrict, and I guess she was on the you know, vote no side there for a little bit, and ultimately she's the new kid on the block here in Richmond, if you think about it. You know, they had marching orders and they were taking care of business, and then she showed up. So she was fighting a very strong willed leadership down here in the General Assembly.
0: And listen, you mentioned something very important, that they still don't have a budget. There's a 90-day legislative session in Virginia that's expired now. They still don't have a budget. They have complete control. It's one-party rule, Delegate Williams, and I think that this is important to see what their priorities are. You know, first thing out of the block was to make sure they could gerrymander Republicans out of existence. They haven't done the basic blocking and tackling of legislating. Is there going to be a special session? Can we operate without a budget?
4: We're actually in a special session. They started the special session as soon as they adjourned from the veto session. They started the special session, and I think they left the original regular session still open. So they have, you know, left it all out there for them to continue to meddle in Virginia, which I know is why they want full-time legislators.
0: That exactly.
4: So they can meddle year-round.
0: They're going to say this is why we need to be in session full-time, just like California, so we can California, Virginia. Right. Ren Williams, thanks for joining us. Keep up the good work. We'll touch base with you. And it's a good life lesson for everyone nationwide and every other area, and certainly in Maryland and in the District of Columbia. They'll run on moderation, they'll run on affordability, they'll run on competence, and they'll get into office, they'll get power, and they won't do the basics. They won't get the job done. Transcend that to the midterms, and you see exactly what's going to happen if you give Hakeem Jeffries that gap.
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0: I want to let you know, we've got more on this scandal out of Richmond and the Democrats. This is what happens when you give Democrats absolute power, one-party rule. You've seen it in California. You've seen it in Illinois. You've seen it in New York. You see it in Maryland. You see it in all these states. You'll see it in Washington, D.C. if you give Hakeem Jeffries the gavel. And we've got more on this. You know, they've only had ultimate power in Virginia for, what, 3.5, 4 months? And look at how the walls are come tumbling down and how Virginians can't even get an operating budget in time. We're going to speak with Sean Kennedy, Virginians for Safer Communities, coming up later in the program to unpack that and some other things that have happened in Virginia and how it's going to affect you where you live. That's coming up in a bit. The president had a busy day yesterday. They had some Mother's Day celebrations and gatherings. And a lot of people like to compare Donald Trump and Ronald Reagan, and they are bigger-than-life figures, and they have been able to advance the conservative agenda by miles compared to any other conservative Republican president in my lifetime. But they have something else in common. They're really good at riffing. They're really good at being charming. They're really good at telling jokes. They're really good at events that have nothing to do with, you know, military strikes and tax policy. Perfect example yesterday. Here's the president talking about motherhood, Mother's Day, and the wife of Secretary of War Pete Hegseth. Here, take a listen.
8: Along with Jennifer Hegseth. Jennifer? Hi, Jennifer. He's doing some job, I'll tell you. He's doing a job. You know, he stood up. He was the only one. He was standing up in the ballroom the other day in the event, the White House. They call it the White House dinner. You know, they were saying, when you use that term, I guess you probably can use it. But we had a little dinner the other night, and your husband was standing on the top of a table. Everyone else was under the table. So that's what we want of our Secretary of War, right? We want somebody, but he was standing on top of the table. Everyone else was under the damn table. Anyway, he's doing a fantastic job. He and the general, those are great news conferences. We like them. They work very well together, I can tell you. The wife of Pete Hegseth, and say hello to Pete.
0: Yeah, they were honoring military mothers there and military spouses, and it was a great event, a very cool event. And you can see him riffing like that. And you know, everybody, the smart set in Washington keeps telling me that Pete Hegseth is on a short leash and he's the next one to go and he's going to get fired. And the president, no, the president loves Pete Hegseth, and the military loves Pete Hegseth. The rank and file love Pete Hegseth. One would argue that that's why the smart set in conventional wisdom don't like Pete Hegseth. But he's not there to please them. He's there to please the president. You can see him gushing. He then turned to the mother of his youngest child, Barron Trump, the First Lady Melania. And I do like it when he reveals a little bit about their relationship. It's rather closely guarded. Even if you watch the Melania documentary, you don't see a whole lot of the two of them interacting as husband and wife. And a lot of people look at them and say, oh, it's a marriage of convenience and it's just a professional relationship. No, it's not. This is not the Clintons. You can tell that they love each other and they care about each other, not just for their own political advancement the way the Clintons do. And then he told this little story that is so relatable to every husband and wife. Here, listen.
8: I love the name Melody because for a long time, you know, they have spell correct and word correct on these crazy machines that we use to put out truths, or they used to be called tweets. And every time I wrote Melania, it would correct to Melody. So I do things, and I work very fast, very fast. Blah, blah, blah, blah, blah, and I talk about it, and I say, and Melania is fantastic, and happy Mother's Day, Melania, our great First Lady, Melania. But it would spell correct and word correct to Melody. And sometimes I wouldn't proofread it, and I'd say, and I would get just absolute decimated. These people would decimate. He said he didn't know the name of his wife. He keeps calling her. And I said, what the hell is wrong with this machine? I didn't know about that little feature. But I got that corrected eventually. You know who corrected? The military. I said, come here. You got to correct this. You're killing me. I took more abuse. She's been called Melody a lot. Anyway, I had to explain it to you this way. I stood up here to explain it to you. I apologize.
0: We've all been there, Mr. President. We've all been there. Listen, I know that President Trump is a polarizing figure, and even conservatives and Republicans sometimes have mixed feelings about him, depending on what he's doing and what he's tweeting and what he's saying. But there are moments in this presidency, especially Trump 2.0, as our friend Sean Spicer calls it in his brand new best-selling book, that I think years from now, we're going to look back and say, oh, my gosh, it really was something having that guy in the White House. And yes, even the fake news media is going to miss him. So in these last 3 years or two plus years of him being the commander in chief, when there's moments like that, we're going to bring it to your attention, because, you know, you never know what you got until you don't have it anymore. A couple quick things I want to tell you about. A lot of my colleagues get to go on listener cruises. They get to take their listeners, and then they all go on a vacation together. And you know how these things work. You go out on a beautiful cruise. It's a vacation. But then you add Q&As and presentations for the audience, and you almost kind of do your show right there in front of them live on the ship. It's a once-in-a-lifetime unique experience. And I'm excited to tell you that I'm going to do just that. If you want more information, go to LarryCruise.com. I'm going to be hosting this cruise along with Scott Jennings, who you all know and love from his great work on CNN, of course, is a radio host and podcaster as well nationwide, plus Kurt Schlichter, one of my best friends in the world. I've always wanted a vacation with Kurt Schlichter. He'll be there, senior columnist from Town Hall, as well as Mike Gallagher. And the radio host in Los Angeles, Jennifer Horn, will also be joining us. Go to LarryCruise.com to get more.
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27: Fox News, I'm Chris DeMeo. President Trump is hoping a three-day ceasefire between Russia and Ukraine can be extended.
20: I'd like to see it stop. Russia-Ukraine, it's the worst thing since World War II in terms of life. 25,000 young soldiers every month. It's crazy. So it could very well be.
27: The temporary ceasefire includes a swap of 1,000 prisoners on both sides. A Utah judge delaying the preliminary hearing for Tyler Robinson, the suspect accused of killing activist Charlie Kirk at Utah Valley University last fall.
21: Originally set for May 18th, will now take place July 6th through the 10th. During that hearing, the judge will determine if there's enough probable cause to hold Robinson over for trial.
27: Fox's Claudia Cowan. Stocks rise to record levels after a solid April jobs report. 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
9: 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Sunny skies today after an overnight low of 55. Expect high of 87 today in the Prescott Quad Cities with a high of 89 tomorrow. 54 for your overnight low in Cottonwood in the Verde Valley with a high today of 96 and 98 on Mother's Day. I'm Bill Monroe, and that's a quick check of your weather from KQNA 1130 AM, 99.9 FM, and on 95.5 FM in Prescott Valley and Cottonwood.
1: Arizona News Audio. Governor Katie Hobbs confirms budget talks with Republican leaders are back on after she vetoed the GOP-led plan earlier this week. Speaking to reporters Friday morning, she was asked which side will have to compromise.
2: We are all going to have to compromise. There is no us or them. We are all going to compromise, and we're going to do what's best for Arizona. I'm confident we can do that. We've done it the last 3 years.
1: A woman arrested for allegedly running over and killing a Phoenix man after he claimed he was catfished on a dating app. Mining company considering digging for copper on grazing land near the chapter house of the copper mine community on the western Navajo Nation. We have a hot, dry weekend and week ahead. National Weather Service meteorologist Mark O'Malley says an unseasonal weather pattern is brewing.
12: Yes, we're looking at an extreme heat warning in effect for the Phoenix metropolitan area for Sunday and Monday. Monday will be the warmest day with high temperatures between 105 and 109 degrees.
1: Highs will fall short of record levels. Connie Weber, Arizona News Audio.
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9: 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Chance Tinder plays tribute to Elvis Presley at 9 Saturday night at the Dragonfly Lodge of Cliff Cliffhouse Casino in Camp Verde. 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I'm Bill Monroe.
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0: long on those platforms or at town hall. And then it was just announced yesterday that I'm going to be part of the permanent rotating cast on Mark Halperin's morning meeting. That's a 9 o'clock news and politics show. I'm not hosting it. I'm just sort of one of the I'm the conservative analyst on most days. And that's a fun way to sort of get plugged in and read in on what's going on in news and politics. So, yeah, I mean, I'm doing a lot right now. And people always say, you know, how do you do it? How do you get the energy? How do you stay? Yeah. And the answer is coffee. Coffee. That's the way. Honestly, everyone used to say that oil is the lubricant of the American industrial engine, I think, or something like that. I'm paraphrasing. No, it's not. Coffee is, especially in the information age. I'm usually almost a pot of coffee in. And I asked my doctors, like, is that all right? Can I drink coffee? Do you mind? And he's like, so far you're okay. I'll let you know. Coming up in just about 15 minutes, KT McFarland on Iran. Oh, in the next 30 minutes, we're going to touch base with the White House correspondent for the Daily Wire, Mary Margaret Olihan. She asked that question of Raising Kane and Pete Hegseth about kamikaze dolphins. So we want to, you know, pick her reporter's brain, see if that was planted. That's coming up. But speaking of Pentagon reporters, a dear friend of mine, a mentor, a radio legend, and also one of the OGs back when CNN was a respectable network owned by Ted Turner, who passed away yesterday. I heard Ted Turner died, and I said, get me Chris Plant. And here he is, Chris Plant, radio talk show host nationwide. Chris, thanks for joining us, my friend.
1: Oh, sure. You betcha. Gosh. And yeah, old Ted. Yeah, that's right. I worked at CNN when it was a news organization. That was a long time ago.
0: Yeah. Well, what was the culture like there at CNN? Because even when it gained prominence and sort of was this worldwide behemoth, it also always seemed like you guys were sort of scrappy and acting like you were still a Ted Turner startup. Am I misreading that?
1: No, you're reading that very much correctly. When I started in the Washington Bureau for CNN, and I'm in my 20s, and they were paying, you know, the money was in the 20s also, and literally, you know, you hired at $21,000 a year, and you work 12-hour days, and you had to be scrappy because the networks, when CNN came along, it was ABC, CBS, and NBC. And then CNN came along, and they were upstarts, and again they had a bunch of people in their 20s. I was one of them, making very little money, and trying to get the job done. The union guys were pushing nails and pins through our cables at the White House to screw up your signals, because CNN was non-union initially, and later became union, at least with the technical people and so on. But it was. It really, you were the underdog, you were the cable startup, you were chicken noodle news, the laughing stock of the Washington Press Corps, certainly in D.C. at least, and had to punch your way to the table, and boy, CNN really punched his way to the table, and then unfortunately went off the rails, because one of the things, you know, Ted Turner did a lot of smart things. And he did some things that weren't so smart. The getting into bed with AOL and trading away CNN, really, and yeah. Time Warner. And he kind of sold off his empire, and then also giving $1 billion to the United Nations. That was that was an interesting idea. If you had $1 billion, what would you do with it? Maybe give it to the United Nations.
0: Give it to the United Nations. Yeah, you're right. He was a mixed bag, you know. But I don't think you could put him into one category or another necessarily, right? Because let's face it, first of all, one thing I admire about him, Chris, well, you were a reporter for them and ended up being their Pentagon correspondent. You were there the day of the September 11th attacks. Please inform me about your advanced degree and journalism major that you had. You didn't have a journalism degree, did you?
1: No, I didn't. No, I didn't have any kind of degree at all, but certainly not a journalism degree.
0: But in the Ted Turner CNN world, that didn't matter. Try that today.
1: Yeah, that's right. You got to have a Harvard MBA or something. And in Washington, it's all about checking the boxes and so on. But that's right. Ted Turner, I believe he didn't graduate from college either, and he was a. He was just a fascinating renegade. One of his wives, Hanoi Jane. He married Hanoi Jane, which was an unusual turn of events.
0: You know what?
1: Too.
0: Hold on. I made this point a little earlier. I don't think he married Hanoi.

0: Slipknot, Jane. I think he married Barbarella.
1: Well, that's funny because I said the same thing.
0: Did you?
1: I did. And you know, it would be worth marrying Barbarella. she was a lot more laughs, a lot more fun, and
0: exactly.
1: had a great wardrobe. You know,
0: yes, exactly.
1: That was wonderful. But I mean, look, the guy was a complete trip. But Ternames obviously built a media empire. He built CNN and the Superstation, TBS, the first superstation of its kind. He saw cable coming, and I've got to say, you know, TNT. But he created Turner Classic Movies and mm-hmm. bought these film libraries, and I'm crazy for Turner Classic Movies. I think it's probably the most important station on cable. I own the Atlanta Braves. He also, and everybody, the lefties will tell you, oh, he was a great environmentalist. I don't know about that, but he owned one of the biggest landowners in the United States, more than 2 million acres of private property. He
0: wow.
1: may have saved the North American bison, the American buffalo, and herds and herds of buffalo that he owns on his property out west. And then, you know, being a capitalist, then he said, wait a minute, maybe I should have a chain of buffalo restaurants across the country so you can get buffalo steaks.
0: We're all eating bison burgers. Yeah, amazing. Well, he did. He always looked at something not just because he wanted to do it and thought it would be a cool idea and maybe even change the culture, but he always figured out how to make money off of it, too. Nothing wrong with any of that. Sounds pretty American. Listen, it was said at the time that when he was still in control of CNN, even though he had all those other ventures that you just mentioned, CNN was the baby. That was the one he was most proud of and that he's paid the closest attention to. When you were working for him, would you sometimes get sort of like mass emails or missives from the top about how CNN was supposed to bring their product to market?
1: Not really. No, every once in a great while he'd weigh in, but not often. The woman that I married to is feet away from me right now was also working for CNN at the time, and she was in Atlanta.
0: Whoa! That sounds like a Me Too situation with a happy ending there, Chris.
1: all kinds of loaded.
0: Sort of like
1: there.
0: Joe and Mika going on in the Plant household.
1: But she worked on the National Assignment Desk in the newsroom in Atlanta, the headquarters then. And Ted Turner had his apartment up on the top floor of the building, and he hung out with his private jet pilot, who was a blonde woman, and they had a nice relationship. And he would occasionally come down to the newsroom at 6 o'clock in the morning in his bathrobe and slippers. No kidding, bathrobe and slippers before he brushed his teeth, and he'd come down and put his feet up on the desk and read the paper. And ask the people in the newsroom, so what's going on in the world? but he created this. Look, he changed the world, not the nation, not just the media, but the world, recognizing the technology that was emerging and satellite technology and so on, and the ability to connect the world. And he was on the pointy end of the spear on all that stuff.
0: Amen.
1: And CNN did change the world very much, the first Gulf War and, you know, the boys in Baghdad and all kinds of things that he did.
0: He foresaw our hunger and our need for 24/7 information and news and analysis even before the technology was there to supply it, right? And that really does take vision. Hey, real fast, Chris, because you're a legendary right-wing conservative talk show host now, Coast to Coast, been doing it, over 20 years now. You've been a radio talk show host based out of Washington, D.C., and your politics has not changed. You were a conservative when you worked at CNN. Was that acceptable then, or did you guys just not talk politics on the job? Or what does that say about Ted Turner's culture? Because I don't think you could work at CNN today.
1: No, I think that's true. They have one conservative working at CNN today. Look, I was not a vocal political person when I was working there. I was a journalist. I was in the news business, and it would have been utterly inappropriate to be a political mouth. And there was really, you know, virtually none of that at the time. There were a lot of crazy things going on at the time at CNN. You know, people doing cocaine on their desks and fun things. People, we could say, dating around and things like that. But it was a very young culture. It was a fun culture. It was a happy culture. But it wasn't a political culture. People, and really the country wasn't as crazy back then, but CNN was really just kind of a square way. Let's get the job done. Let's beat ABC, CBS, and CNN. at NBC. Let's earn our place at the table. And there was a lot of that going on, young people doing it. And it was fun. And the boss was the mouth of the South, right? He was known as the mouth of the South, because he would say wild things, and he was Captain Outrageous. You know, he won the America's Cup, the big global, the interplanetary sailing race. And a man in full,
0: as Tom Wolfe would say. He was a man in full. Chris Plant, we got to leave it there.
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0: O'Connor here from your nation's capital and now coast to coast. 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By the way, my friend and colleague Krista Gall, who's running for Congress now, thus making this space open for me to fill his shoes, not that I could. He's now resumed a daily podcast. You can find it over at Town Hall. So if you need your Krista Gall fix, get on over there to townhall.com. It's called The Heartlander, and he's giving you an hour of great video and audio there at Town Hall. Joining us right now, KT McFarland, former National Security Advisor, a Deputy National Security Advisor, forgive me, to President Trump, and certainly a vital voice to have right now as we try to make sense of the daily comings and goings out of Iran and Pakistan and negotiations. And KT, it's kind of weird. Everybody every day says, okay, where do things stand on these negotiations? Back in the day, we didn't have this constant flow of information and such. I mean, it's impossible to look at this on an hour-by-hour basis, isn't it?
11: I used to work for Henry Kissinger, and there were, in 1973, we had secret negotiations with the Vietnamese to end the Vietnam War, and nobody even knew until after the fact. In 1972, Henry Kissinger sneaked into China. No one knew he was doing it. We had no relations with China and hadn't for decades. And he was able to conduct a significant opening to China, paving the way for Nixon's visit to China and normalization of relations. And nobody had a clue he was doing it. So, yes, it's gotten diplomacy has gotten much more difficult.
0: That said, the person spearheading these negotiations, I think, is President Trump himself, and he keeps throwing stuff out there publicly that make us all wonder what's going on. Take a look at this post from True Social. Let me read it to you. It says, assuming Iran agrees to give what has been agreed to, which is perhaps a big assumption, the already legendary epic fury will be at an end. All right, look, he goes on to talk about the Strait of Hormuz and escorting ships and the blockade and uranium, but to begin that with, assuming Iran agrees to what they agreed to, which is a big assumption. Basically, he's telegraphing, you can't really trust these guys, right?
11: Well, and that's the whole point. I mean, that has always been the point. For 47 years of any dealings we've ever had with Iran, they could say anything they want, they sign anything they want. We assume that they're going to abide by it, but they never do. Yeah. And so the key to what President Trump is negotiating with them right now is the details. Yes, the details are important. They're going to stop enriching uranium. They're going to get rid of the enriched uranium. But the key to all of it is inspections. You know, trust but verify. I think, frankly, don't trust but verify. And make sure that the key component of any agreement is that we have the ability for what's called snap inspections. Yeah. We can go any place, anytime, anywhere we want, and we don't have to give them advance notice. We just show up and ring the doorbell, and they have to let us in.
0: Our Navy has done such an amazing job with this blockade, and it was suggested by an Iranian, actually, who is an analyst on behalf of the Iranian government, what's left of it, that, frankly, the blockade has been more devastating than the bombing and the missile attacks. I'm starting to get the sense that whatever emerges, if something emerges from a negotiation here, KT McFarland, it's going to require our military presence to sort of hang around for a while, maybe not at the level that they are right now. But do you feel like we're going to have to always be the or else there in the Middle East just to keep Iran in check at the beginning?
11: For a while, yeah. And so secondary, you know, there's sort of two parts to this. One, can we have any time inspections? And then number two, what if we find out they're cheating?
0: Yeah.
11: Well, they're just going cheating. You need to be able to enforce it, whether that's to resume military operations, whether that's to resume a blockade, whatever it might be. And to do that, you need a significant force in the region. The reason the blockade was effective is we always knew Iran would, as its final blackmail move, would close the Strait of Hormuz. And they've done it before. But before, we never had the ability to counter that move. But because we already had two carrier strike groups in the region, a lot of assets in the region, because of the Iran war that, you know, several weeks and months before, we already had the stuff in place. So the minute the Iran walked into, I think, the trap that President Trump set for them, the minute they walked into the trap and said, ha-ha, we're going to screw up the world, we're going to close the Strait of Hormuz, we could say, okay, fine, you know, check, checkmate.
0: Yeah.
11: We are now going to close the entire region and strangle you economically.
0: Just a minute left, KT McFarland, but our weekly conversations have taught me one thing, and that China looms over everything. There's a summit scheduled in, like, what, 10 days. Is China
11: yeah.
0: still a player here?
11: Massively. And right now, the Chinese foreign minister is meeting with the Iranian foreign minister in Beijing. And you better believe the Iranian foreign minister is getting an earful. Because the China is going to say to him, look, we don't really care about your nuclear weapons. You know, you're our ally, but really, we're in this for us. You better get that darn Strait open because we need that oil. We need your oil. We need Iraqi oil. We need Saudi oil. We need Emirati oil. We need it for the Chinese manufacturing base.
0: And by the way, it would be great to have some resolution when
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12: News. I'm Chris DeMeo. President Trump is hoping a three-day ceasefire between Russia and Ukraine can be extended.
13: I'd like to see it stop. Russia-Ukraine, it's the worst thing since World War II in terms of life. 25,000 young soldiers every month. It's crazy. So it could very well be.
12: The temporary ceasefire includes a swap of 1,000 prisoners on both sides. A Utah judge delaying the preliminary hearing for Tyler Robinson, the suspect accused of killing activist Charlie Kirk at Utah Valley University last fall.
14: Originally set for May 18th, will now take place July 6th through the 10th. During that hearing, the judge will determine if there's enough probable cause to hold Robinson over for trial.
12: Fox's Claudia Cowan. Stocks rise to record levels after a solid April jobs report. 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
9: Thanks for making the Talk of the Quad Cities, KQNA, your choice for your early Saturday. Sunny skies today after an overnight low of 55. Expect high of 87 today in the Prescott Quad Cities with a high of 89 tomorrow. 54 for your overnight low in Cottonwood in the Verde Valley with a high today of 96 and 98 on Mother's Day. 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
9: 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That's your KQ&A Nightbeat. I'm Bill Monroe.
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0: O'Connor, O'Connor and Company, live from Washington, D.C., and wherever you are listening to us. I keep hearing from the mainstream media, people in the Beltway, the corporate legacy media, whatever you call it. That's not mainstream anymore, whoever they are. I keep hearing that you hate the military engagement in Iran. You're angry at Trump and Republicans because of gas prices, even though they're lower than when Biden was president. And because of that, you're going to vote for, you know, Democrats, the Marxist, trans-loving, abortion-loving Democrats. Even though you disagree with those policies, you're going to vote for them this November because you're angry about gas prices. That's what I'm told. Is that accurate? 855-784-4255. No pollster is calling you and asking you about this and framing the question in a deceitful way. I'm just asking you, are you angry and so angry about the military engagement in Iran and gas prices that you will vote Democrat this November? 855-784-4255. We'll take your calls on that in just a moment because I really do want to hear from you. But first, I want to hear from a friend, someone I greatly admire for the work that she has done in building her career up to the point where she is one of the shining new stars of the new media covering this White House at the Daily Wire. She's their White House correspondent. You know her. You love her. Mary Margaret Olehan. Mary Margaret, thanks for joining us today.
18: Hey, good morning. Thanks for having me.
0: It's impossible to say your name without a little bit of an Irish accent. I want to start, first of all, you covered this Mother's Day event yesterday. And, of course, the president does his thing, and he's very good at this. We played a little bit of the audio from it earlier in the show. But first of all, did he, like, do a weave and make any news? Because you cover a Mother's Day event or the Easter egg roll, and the next thing you know, he's telling you what our strategy is with the blockade, right? So did any news emerge here?
18: He did hint a little bit that we might be excited by what he was saying. Nothing incredibly newsy, but you could see some of the White House staff prowling around holding microphones. So we were all holding out hope that he was going to take questions. Wouldn't really have made a lot of sense for us to be badgering him about Iran and other topics like that in front of all these military spouses and members of the military themselves. He didn't end up taking questions. But he did touch on Iran. He talked about Mother's Day. He talked about these military spouses and kind of highlighted all of their strengths and the great things that they do for our country and some of the valor of the military members themselves that were present.
0: You're as a White House correspondent, you have to like drop everything and go on the fly, travel with the president or whatever pool you happen to be on if you're in a pool. And there's some suggestion that as all of the plans are going forward for this summit in Beijing, that at the last minute, the president might, you know, pull an audible and stop in Islamabad and finish the negotiations with Iran himself. Is that even feasible with the security concerns and the logistics involved in moving the president halfway around the planet? Can you see that happening?
18: Oh, Larry, that's a hard one because obviously, yes, there has to be so much work done in advance. The vice president did go about a month ago and they did make sure it was safe for him. But for the president, he has hinted that he would be potentially open to going and, you know, if it were a final deal. I don't know. It's a little unlikely right now, just given the circumstances. And it would require a lot of planning and work in advance to make sure he'd be safe to go. But we can always hope, because I think everyone, the president included, would like to see an end to this war.
0: Yeah, agreed. Absolutely. But also the end needs to look like a victory. It needs to look like we've done something better than what any of the president's predecessors would have done. But there is political pressure in this election year. What are you hearing from some of the political operatives who are in the White House? And what I'm hearing are internal polls that really don't look good for Republicans, even Republicans that should win their Senate race going away because of these gas prices.
18: Well, what we've been hearing across the board is that Republican presidents typically lose the midterms. We've been hearing that over and over and over. And I think that's a sign that pretty much everyone is resigned to the fact, maybe not resigned to the fact, but aware of the fact that it's not looking good.
0: Yeah.
18: So across the board, we're hearing a lot of efforts. We're sending out, you know, J.D. Vance to the Midwest to speak to Americans and talk about the dangers of Democrats and how the Trump administration is helping Americans. Meanwhile, we have this war going on. We have the president, messaging very strongly on the war and on the economy. But we've been told for months that he's going to kind of pivot and focus on the economy and kind of lay back on the war a little bit. And that's not really happening. And obviously why, given the circumstances and the ongoing nature of this conflict. So everyone around here seems pretty confident that the midterms are not going to go well. But at the same time, there's no evidence to me that anyone has given up per se. There's still a lot of effort going on.
0: Oh, they sure shouldn't. And again, a lot of it depends on who the Democrats nominate, number one, because they seem to be nominating some pretty radical folks on the other side. And also, we don't even know what the final district maps are going to look like. Let's figure out what the actual boundaries of the district Republicans and Democrats will be competing in before we decide who's going to win in November. Speaking of radical ideas and radical ideologies, you had an exclusive with my friend and former colleague, Dr. Sebastian Gorka. He is now the senior advisor for counterterrorism at the White House for the National Security Council. And apparently there's sort of a new counterterrorism strategy being implemented specifically for potential terrorist attacks here in America. Why don't you flesh that out for us and tell us how they're looking out for potential dangers that previous administrations sort of overlooked, if not strangely embraced.
18: Yeah, I'm so glad you brought that up. This is a strategy that we've been waiting for actually possibly over a year. It's kind of Sebastian Gorka's baby. He's been working on this for months. It's kind of a culmination of his life's work is kind of how he phrased it on a call with reporters yesterday. And basically, this is him and his colleagues at the national security team taking a really close look at terrorism in the United States and figuring out what needs to be addressed the most. And one reason that I was really excited for this report to come out is because Dr. Gorka is very clear-eyed about the dangers that transgender violence poses to the United States. It's something that, you know, a lot of people are unwilling to actually say because it might be uncomfortable to them or it might be a little scary that they'd be called something that, would be offensive to them. But it is a reality. I mean, if we look at what has happened over the past couple years, we saw Audrey Hale, a girl who identified as a transgender guy in Tennessee, killing children at Covenant Christian School. Then we saw in Minnesota, Minneapolis, Robert Westman, guy who identified as a transgender girl, killing Catholic school children at a school there. And then just weeks later, we saw Tyler Robinson, who is dating a guy who identifies as a transgender girl, also assassinate Charlie Kirk.
0: Yeah.
18: And many more instances of transgender-inspired violence that we've documented at Daily Wire. So this national security plan addresses that. Dr. Gorka specifically talked about Tyler Robinson and these attacks on the innocent. He specifically talked about how this transgender violence is targeting Christians and innocent children. And, you know, he talked about how there's a lot of this secular violence that's aimed at Christians and people of faith. He talked about Antifa, left-wing violence. So this is all kind of in the same category that they're looking at. And he specifically said they're going to be watching, identifying, and neutralizing these types of threats to the public and viewing them as terrorists, which is huge, Larry. I can't emphasize it enough, because under the Biden administration, you would have been accused of discriminating if you specifically looked at these groups.
0: Mary Margaret Olihan, the data is there. You can't ignore it, that there is a trend line there for these violent attacks and these mass shootings. I think that the concern going in was that the entire, you know, vector of people who were undergoing gender dysphoria or hormone replacement therapy or puberty blockers or what have you, whatever they're going through with regard to their gender identity, that they would all be demonized as potential violent terrorists, which is ridiculous. That's not what anybody is saying. But did Dr. Gorka or anybody from the National Security Council sort of recognize that and acknowledge it and sort of communicate how that's not what this policy is? This is about looking for patterns of behavior that you would look for any identifiable group that may be inclined to commit violent acts.
18: Well, look, I didn't get the vibe from Dr. Gorka that they were worried about hurting anyone's feelings. But I think at the end of the day, they're trying to make it clear that they are focused on identifying threats. So if you are a trans-identifying individual who is acting oddly on the internet, that is making threats to people, that is showing signs that you want to commit violence, well, then you're going to be on the radar of law enforcement, specifically federal law enforcement.
0: That's the key.
18: You know, it's the same way. Exactly. It's the same way, you know, they might be identifying jihadi terrorists in the United States. If you're exhibiting signs that you're going to cause danger or harm to the American public, then you're going to be on their radar and they're going to come for you. And there was a letter that came in this national security plan from President Donald Trump. And I thought he put it pretty well. At the end of the letter, he was saying, anyone who wants to harm America or Americans, just so you know, we will find you and we will come for you. And that's kind of the posture of this whole national security plan. Very aggressive, forward-facing posture. They're going to find people who want to harm Americans and they're going to come for them. And frankly, it's long overdue.
0: Mary Margaret Olihan, she's the White House correspondent for Daily Wire, and we follow her work closely and have admired her and what she's done with her career in such a short time. Mary Margaret, speaking of violent threats against Americans, you asked, I think, the seminal question of the chairman of the Joint Chiefs of Staff at the Pentagon the other day. We noted it yesterday. In fact, I recognized your voice in this viral video, and I asked our great producer, you know her well, Heather Hunter, I said, we got to get Mary Margaret Olihan on and get the backstory here. So let's remind everybody, take a listen. This was the question at the Pentagon briefing. Let's go.
19: Can you kind of clarify these reports of kamikaze dolphins that we've heard about?
20: I haven't heard the kamikaze dolphin thing. It's like sharks with laser beams, right?
0: Kamikaze dolphins. Now, Secretary of War Hegseth went on to neither confirm nor deny that America may have kamikaze dolphins, but he did say emphatically that Iran does not. All right, Mary Margaret, what was the origin of, first of all, be honest, did somebody from the comms team at the Pentagon say, hey, Mary Margaret, ask about kamikaze dolphins?
18: No, absolutely not. This was completely my idea. It was partially because I had seen this floating around online, and I had seen a couple people, you know, in my circles laughing at it and saying this is absurd. But I thought, wait, because I saw a analyst who's respected on CNN, and on the analyst was on CNN talking about kamikaze dolphins, describing them to Caitlin Collins, and she was taking it seriously. And then I see Jesse Waters talking about the kamikaze dolphins and getting mocked for it. So I thought, wait, okay, if it's on two of these major networks, it's at least worth looking into.
0: Yeah.
18: So I look into it, and it turns out the Soviets did try and do stuff with dolphins and at least harness them in a way with weapons on them.
0: Yes.
18: So I figured if we're talking about it, I might as well ask. And I will say afterwards, I had someone reach out to me on social media that's working on a kamikaze dolphin style project that they hope to sell to the military. And then, you know, after I asked this question, I see all these articles everywhere.
0: Me
18: who didn't
0: too.
18: They didn't They didn't mention, by the way, who asked the question. I'm not too salty about it.
0: Well, we give credit where it's due, Mary Berger. But yeah, I laughed about it yesterday, and suddenly I was inundated with people who say, "Yeah, no, I work out of Point Loma in San Diego, and we're working on these dolphins for the Navy as well." So, Mary Margaret, you're on to something. Keep up the great work, as always.
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0: and on at you, and when you disagree or agree, you don't have a voice. That's not how we roll here on O'Connor & Company. 855-784-4255. 855-784-4255. I asked. Conventional wisdom in D.C. says that Republican voters are fed up with the war, fed up with gas prices, and they're ready to vote Democrat. Again, so you're pro-life, but because gas prices went up temporarily, you're going to vote for somebody who protects abortion up to the moment of birth. I have not met that voter in my lifetime, but I'd love to hear from you so we can have a conversation about it. Let's start with Ben in Virginia. Ben, thanks for calling in from our flagship WMAL. What do you think? Are you fed up with Republicans?
2: I mean, generally, yes, but I'm still going to vote for them.
0: Same. Well said, Ben.
2: My commute to work is 65 miles each way. Oof. I am affected by these high gas prices more than a lot of people. And guess what? I understand it's temporary and justified, unlike Obama saying, well, under my plan, energy prices will skyrocket. So it's right. Not deliberate. It's temporary. It's a side effect. It's going to go away. And then we won't be nuked by Iranian terrorists. I see a mostly win-win.
0: Ben, such a wise observation. I mean, the fact of the matter is Obama and Biden and Democrats in general, they want to artificially jack up gas prices, not to defeat an existential enemy like Iran. And as a result of market forces on the global price of oil, they want to do it because they think they're reducing carbon emissions and they want you to give up your pickup and drive an electric vehicle. I don't quite see what their complaint is here.
2: Right. They want to change my behavior. They want to change me. It's like the shock collar on a dog. That's what they want to do.
0: That's right.
2: But no, I understand this is temporary, a side effect. And after 5-6 years of them completely dropping the veil, transing the kids, trying to kill as many babies as possible. Not just that, shout your abortion, celebrate your abortion. After the years of this, there's nothing any Democrat could ever say to me that would convince me to vote for them.
0: Keep the faith, Ben, in Virginia, and hopefully you'll be able to vote in a normal congressional district if the Supreme Court of the Commonwealth comes through. Thanks, Ben. Appreciate the call. How about Carrie in Illinois, listening on WRPR there? Carrie, what do you think? Are you ready to jump ship and embrace Democrats because you're paying a buck or so more for gas?
3: Well, the previous caller just basically said everything I was going to say, so compliments to him. But
0: yeah, but not with an Illinois accent, Carrie. I want to hear from you.
3: Yeah. I will say this. You know, I raised my kids conservative. If it weren't for Chicago, Illinois would be a great state. And, you know, I'll be damned, you know, when I go to heaven. You know, there's no 72 virgins waiting up there for me because I got a lovely wife. And my thoughts is that, you know, we're doing this for our kids and our future of our country. And I just want to get your thoughts, you know, on how we can, you know, convince, you know, our base that are questionable and even the yeah. Democrats that may be listening. You know, this is just like the previous caller said.
0: Yeah.
3: You know, this is a short-term effect, and
0: Gary,
3: it's going to be great. And
0: I'll tell you, I agree. I think the upside here is so worth it, and just in terms of national security and the security of our neighbors and our partners and Europe, by the way. But also, I'll say this. I don't think the base needs firing up. I sort of knew that our response was going to be like yours and like Ben in Virginia's on this thing. It's squishy independent voters who fly back and forth across the party lines that are the problem here. That is the threat for Republicans, and they got to be able to make sure that they can cater to them and make sure they convince them. Is even though you might not be happy with gas prices, trust me, the alternative is worse. You think that Democrats are going to enact some policy that will reduce gas prices? First of all they care about is impeaching Trump. They're already telling you that's what they're going to do. But secondly, all of their policies will jack up gas prices even further. So I think the base is solid and the base is there. It's communicating with those people who fly back and forth across party lines. Carrie, do you know anyone in your life like that?
3: I know a couple people at my church. They are Democrats, and you know, but they're good people.
0: Yeah.
3: And you know, all you have to do, and you know, I never do this in church. Unfortunately, we have a couple people in church that want to say stuff in service, which I've never agreed with. But yeah. I mean, just have good conversations, and
0: that's right.
3: You know, that's what we need to do. You know, don't be negative. You know, just have positive engagements with those people, and that's. You know, that's what makes us what we are. Great.
0: Carrie, I'm so proud to have you as a listener now. Thank you for chiming in and joining the show. And what Carrie said is what each and every one of us have to embody. I liken it to evangelizing. If you're a Christian or whatever your religious faith is, if you want to share it with other people, you want to share it in a warm and friendly and positive and upbeat way because, I mean, you have the truth and you want to share that truth with people. But you also have to make them concerned about the alternative. And you've got people in your life that sort of, yeah, they're a Democrat, but they voted for Trump, but now they're not sure. And they just no matter what congressional district you're in, especially if it's a toss-up, just start with this. Listen, dude, I understand. And Trump ain't perfect, and Republicans aren't perfect. But that guy or gal that you want to vote for, that Democrat, I mean, they can't even say that a man can't get pregnant. They want our...
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12: Fox News, I'm Jack Callahan. A person struck on the tarmac at Denver's International Airport by a departing Frontier Airlines flight. The plane's crew reported smoke in the cabin and they aborted the takeoff. The passengers were evacuated safely. No word on the fate of the person struck on the runway. A three-day ceasefire is underway between Russia and Ukraine. President Trump, before boarding Marine One at the White House yesterday, said he hopes the ceasefire is extended.
13: It's the worst thing since World War II in terms of life. 25,000 young soldiers every month. It's crazy. So it could very well be.
12: The president says the deal includes a swap of 1,000 prisoners from each side. The ceasefire scheduled to run through Monday. An unexpected 115,000 jobs added to U.S. payrolls in April, according to the Labor Department. Wall Street reacting with new records. 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
6: Thanks for making the Talk of the Quad Cities KQ&A your choice for your early Saturday. Sunny skies today. After an overnight low of 55, expect high of 87 today in the Prescott Quad Cities with a high of 89 tomorrow. 54 for your overnight low in Cottonwood in the Verde Valley with a high today of 96 and 98 on Mother's Day. I'm Bill Monroe, and that's a quick check of your weather from KQ&A 1130 AM, 99.9 FM, and on 95.5 FM in Prescott Valley and Cottonwood.
9: Arizona News Audio. A man was shot outside a grocery store in North Peoria. The search for a suspect is underway. New fire in the Tonto National Forest, the Horseshoe Fire near Horseshoe Lake. It's burned about 300 acres. Senate President Warren Peterson says he's in talks with attorneys as he considers challenging Arizona's redistricting lines. Governor Katie Hobbs says she doesn't see what authority Peterson has to have districts redrawn in light of the Supreme Court decision limiting race as a factor.
10: Race is not the primary basis of how our districts are drawn. It is one factor, but not the primary one. So, you know, I don't think there's a way for that to happen.
9: A Shono woman plans to celebrate Mother's Day with her sons after her second double lung transplant at Dignity Health's Norton Thoracic Institute, which allowed Terry Raymond, a single mom, to watch her sons grow up.
14: I was fortunate to have another one, and I am still here 14 years later. So I'm really grateful.
9: Connie Weber, Arizona News Audio.
15: 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When Barkley smells gas, he leaves fast. 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When Barkley sees dirt or water shooting from the ground, he leaves fast. Barkley then calls 911 and Southwest Gas from a safe location.
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0: Thanks for letting us ride shotgun with you there, wherever you are and wherever you're going. Glad to be a part of your morning routine. Hope you're starting to enjoy the change of pace and change of sound here. And for those of us on our flagship station on WMAL Washington, D.C., always great to wake up with you. Coming up in just about 20 minutes, Sean Kennedy, Virginians for Safe Communities, is going to give us an update now on a DOJ investigation.

0: into that very office, Steve Descano's office in Fairfax, Virginia, for violating American civil rights by his discriminatory sentencing and charging practices. So we'll talk to Sean Kennedy about that and also about the mayhem in Richmond, Virginia, with the FBI raid on Louise Lucas's office. Also coming up later in this hour, Scott Walker, former Wisconsin governor, a very wise man when it comes to Republican politics, electoral politics, also, of course, president of Young America's Foundation, because we want to keep the momentum going here for young voters. So we'll get to that coming up in just a little bit. But yesterday in Los Angeles last night, there was a mayoral candidates debate. Now, it's been a busy week in California politics. On Tuesday night, there was a California governor's debate. And then to remind everybody, the primary system in California now is called a jungle primary, where all the candidates, regardless of political party, they're all on the ballot. And whoever ends up with the top two amounts of votes, whoever finishes first and second in that primary, no matter what their political party is, they end up on the general ballot coming up in November. Now, Los Angeles, of course, has been absolutely in turmoil, not just because of the criminal vagrant problem with incredible filth on the sidewalks and streets, the homeless encampments, they call them, full of criminals, full of people with mental health issues, with addicts, hypodermic needles strewn all over the place, the filth that has brought down basic health standards that we've known about since, you know, the Middle Ages. Los Angeles, sadly, town that I lived in for many, many years, has become a basket case because of one-party rule, because Democrats have decided to enable all of this destruction. Then add to that the Pacific Palisades fires from just about 18 months ago. Devastation in the Palisades, where all of the houses burned to the ground, and now because of the dysfunction in the mayor's office and in the city government, not one house has been restored since that fire. Many of the houses, most of the houses, they can't even start construction because of the dysfunctional backwards permitting process. It's a mess. And so oftentimes when government completely breaks down and doesn't function and is corrupt, somebody will emerge, just a private citizen who's never run for office before. And by the way, in my lifetime, this has happened before in Los Angeles. The last time Los Angeles had a Republican mayor, the man's name was Richard Reardon. He was a small business owner, restaurant owner, ended up making a lot of money. He knew how impossible it was to get through the permitting process and the bureaucracy of Los Angeles. He ran and he won. That's right. In my lifetime, in the glorious 1990s, we had in California a Republican governor in Pete Wilson and a Republican mayor in Los Angeles with Richard Reardon. And when that earthquake came and devastated the city, Republicans got the job done. And that's what Los Angeles needs now. They need a Republican to step up and rebuild the city. And that Republican seems to be coming from the most unlikely places. Former reality television star Spencer Pratt. He's thrown his hat into the ring. He's gone viral with many campaign videos on social media. And I know, social media and winning the day on TikTok and Instagram doesn't actually deliver votes on election day. But there's something happening with Spencer Pratt, something that actually might make a difference in Los Angeles if he can cut through the noise from the media and from the Democrat machine. So let's go to that debate last night. Here's a perfect example of what happened, and a perfect example of what shows the difference between Spencer Pratt, the incumbent mayor, Karen Best, and then this even more radical, even crazier city councilwoman who is now thrown in the ring. I think that she's trying to mess up the opposition to Karen Bass vote just to sort of stifle Spencer Pratt. Take a listen to a very simple question. Should non-citizens be able to vote in elections?
1: This is a yes or no question, an answer. So there's an LA council member. He wants voters to decide. He is saying that non-citizens, should they be allowed to vote in local elections? Is this a yes or no, Mr. Pratt?
2: No.
1: Mayor Bass?
2: It depends. It's not a yes or no.
1: Yeah. Depends on what?
2: Well, first of all, when you say non-citizens, it doesn't mean they're here illegal. It doesn't mean they're undocumented. They could have green cards. They could be here perfectly legal. And there's a lot of states and cities that do that on very, very local elections. We have to see what the councilman is proposing.
1: Councilmember Bremen.
3: Yeah, I would say, again, it does depend. In other places,
2: school

0: boards have non-citizens who vote.
1: Mr. Fred, I have a question for you. You told NBC News.
2: I mean, that's everything you need to know about what's wrong with Los Angeles, what's wrong with the Democrats, and very simply, what's right about someone like Spencer Pratt. Yes or no question, should non-citizens vote? You ask any American in this country, unless they've got an advanced degree from a liberal arts college or they've been brainwashed on somebody's TikTok, 80% of Americans would answer the obvious way that Spencer Pratt just answered. No. No, non-citizens shouldn't vote, period. End of discussion. Well, it depends. I mean, whether they're in the country illegally or not, and whether they're green card holders, and whether they're naturalized, and whether they're this, and whether that, and maybe they're just visiting. Okay, if they're a tourist at Disneyland, they just came from China, they're only here for 2 weeks while they visit all the theme parks, should they get to vote? If not, why not? And what's the difference if someone comes into the country illegally or legally? What's the point of being a citizen? And let me just tell you, when they tell you who they are, would you please listen to them and pay attention? Democrats don't want voting to be exclusively for citizens. What more do you need to know? Oh, they'll tell you the Save America Act, they're opposing it because, oh, gosh, you know, married women are so stupid that they can't figure out how to change their identification, even though the identification needed to vote as a married woman and prove that you're a U.S. citizen is the exact same ID you need to show right now to get a job legally, whether you've been married or not. But no, you married women, you're too stupid to actually show that you're legal to work in this country, so you'll certainly not be able to do it for voting. That's what they think of you, but that's not really the opposition. The opposition is they want non-citizens to vote. You just saw it. Spencer Pratt, with just one word, showed how he is different and how we as a party are different. All right, a little bit more from this debate last night. It was amazing.
3: Robin acts like she doesn't have any authority with this homelessness. She was the third most powerful person in city council. She runs the homeless housing thing. She acts like this is just Mayor Bass. First off, inside safe. I like to say inside safe makes all of us outside unsafe. The reality is no matter how many beds you give these people, they are on super meth. They are on fentanyl. The DEA statistic says 93% of this is a drug addiction problem. Nithya, Councilwoman Robin, plan for treatment first. I will go below the Harbor Freeway tomorrow with her, and we can find some of these people she's going to offer treatment for. She's going to get stabbed in the neck. These people do not want a bed. They want fentanyl or super meth. These ideas cost us over $400 million to house for 3,000 people for $400 million. This is an absolute failure for both of them. They're a team.
4: So, Councilmember Rahman, you have 30 seconds to respond.
0: I want to just say to everybody who's watching today, you're going to watch today as Mayor Bass and Spencer Pratt attack me because they want to run against each other in the general election. Each of them thinks that running against each other is what's going to help them win. And they don't want to run against me because my ideas, which are based on real results in my district, which are based on real data, a real analysis of the system and a focus on accountability and using every dollar as effectively as possible, which we have done in my district. I want to take this citywide. This is why this is happening today.
4: Councilmember Rahman, we're out of time. I'm going to give each of you 30 seconds to respond to this.
3: Can I
4: Mr. Pratt, I'm going to start with you, and then I'm going to go to Mayor Bass.
3: First off, Mayor Bass and I are definitely not working together. I blame this person for burning my house and my parents' house and my town and all my neighbors down. I am not working with Mayor Bass. Second up, if I wanted to run against anybody, it would be the council member who is terrible. Mayor Bass has at least been a mayor for almost 4 years and has, as she talked about earlier, the unions, all the unions endorse Mayor Bass. You think it's easier to run against the incumbent mayor with all the unions or a random city council member who's been a failure for 6 years? I would much rather run against Councilwoman Rahman. Thank you very much, Mr. Pratt.
2: So, I mean, absolute brilliance and logic and just pragmatic thinking and communicating. And I know a lot of people are going to say, oh, he's got no experience. He's never held office before. He doesn't talk like a politician. That's the point. That's the point. Yeah, you're right. Listen, as of now, Los Angeles has been run and ruled and controlled by very well qualified perfectly experienced.
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2: Cotter & Company, Larry O'Cotter here. And coming up in just a bit, a friend of the program from the Mighty Young Americas Foundation and also former governor of Wisconsin, won a lot of elections statewide there, including a recall effort that just died before it even began. Scott Walker is going to join us coming up in a bit. But right now, another friend of the program, Sean Kennedy. Now, he runs Virginians for Safe Communities. He's often called a conservative activist or Republican activist. I don't know, Sean. You want to make sure that violent criminals are arrested and prosecuted and put away according to the law, and that our immigration laws are respected, and that Virginians can actually, and people in the greater D.C. area, can walk around safe without worrying about being sexually assaulted or mugged or murdered. Is that now a conservative value? Are they ceding that to us, that you have to be conservative to want those things?
16: It's not a conservative value, and it's funny because the question has been asked by Pew, by Gallup, by the Washington Post over and over again to national audiences, should violent criminals be deported? And the number is 90%. It's somewhere between 85%, and there's one poll that says 98%. So yep. I don't know where these 2% are that are going around going, oh man, we need to keep these violent criminals. They're Americans. They're new Americans. But in fact, it's a 90-10 issue, and this is not a conservative issue or a Democrat issue or a progressive issue. This is a common sense and human issue. It's a safety issue.
2: It's also not a Virginia issue or a D.C. issue. This is sadly happening all around the country, where these state's attorneys, district attorneys in Virginia, to Commonwealth's attorney, regardless of the title, these are the elected officials who are supposed to prosecute criminals and put them away and protect the public interest and keep our streets safe from violent criminals. And sadly, like so many communities around this country, they've got an elected official who was pretty much bankrolled by George Soros. They're in office, and instead of actually, you know, becoming a governor or a state legislator to change the law, they just ignore the law. Yesterday, we talked about Steve Descano, and you and I have talked quite a bit over the last couple of months about how his office is systematically reducing charges against people, violent sexual predators, reducing charges against them if they are in the country illegally, and it's specifically so they won't end up getting deported. And yesterday it culminated, again, we talked about it on the show yesterday, and then hours later the Justice Department made a huge announcement. What did the Justice Department announce yesterday?
16: The Justice Department announced they're going to do what's called a pattern or practice investigation. Under the 1994 Violent Crime Act, that was the Safe Streets Act as they refer to it in the letter, there is a provision that allows the Justice Department to investigate what they call law enforcement agencies. And it has been mostly used by Obama and Biden to go after police departments. So Louisville, Chicago, Minneapolis, they initially went after LAPD after a few scandals there, Rodney King. And they basically take them over by nitpicking them. They get a judge to oversee something called a consent decree. And they say, you have to do these things to reform your pattern and practice of unconstitutional violations, civil rights violations. So what Army Dillon did, the Assistant Attorney General for Civil Rights, was say, we are launching an investigation. Once that investigation is concluded, they usually issue what's called a findings letter, which is really just a giant report. And it lays out the list of horribles and all the violations of constitutional rights and civil rights under the Civil Rights Act of 1965. And therefore, they go in and say to a judge, they have to fix this or else. Yeah. And all these police departments usually say, we settle, whatever. This has been used in two prominent examples against prosecutors, Orange County, California, and Missoula, Montana. Both of them resulted in a settlement where they remedied their practices. And that's what they're seeking here. They will do an investigation, they will issue a report, and they'll take over the department through lawyers.
2: Incredible, Sean. And by the way, we spoke about it yesterday because Jim Jordan, chair of the judiciary, was on. Descano's supposed to testify next week. So anything he says now could be held against him in this oversight from the Justice Department as well. I do want, while I've got you here for a minute or so, to talk about Louise Lucas, also in Virginia. Her offices were raided. There's no charges against her yet. But what are you hearing about what Louise Lucas, one of the most powerful Democrats in Virginia, is up to?
16: Well, this hasn't been confirmed, but one of the things that's important to notice about the offices they raided are also the offices of the company she owns. So she owns two, basically, business lines. One is a cannabis store. She's a pot dealer. Louise Lucas is a pot dealer and the Virginia Senate president.
2: Yeah.
16: You know, just wrap your head around that. By the way, the Speaker of the House is a convicted crack dealer. So just, you know, it's drugs everywhere. But she also runs basically a Somali Medicaid fraud factory called Lucas Lodge LLC. And it's even more sad because what she does is she takes care of supposedly developmentally disabled adults. And she owns a bunch of care homes and she bills Medicaid for it. But in fact, the safety division of Virginia has...
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19: I'm Jack Callahan. A person struck on the tarmac at Denver's International Airport by a departing Frontier Airlines flight. The plane's crew reported smoke in the cabin and they aborted the takeoff. The passengers were evacuated safely. No word on the fate of the person struck on the runway. A three-day ceasefire is underway between Russia and Ukraine. President Trump, before boarding Marine One at the White House yesterday, said he hopes the ceasefire is extended.
20: It's the worst thing since World War II in terms of life. 25,000 young soldiers every month. It's crazy. So it could very well be.
19: The president says the deal includes a swap of 1,000 prisoners from each side. The ceasefire is scheduled to run through Monday. An unexpected 115,000 jobs added to U.S. payrolls in April, according to the Labor Department. Wall Street reacting with new records. 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
14: 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Sunny skies today. After an overnight low of 55, expect high of 87 today in the Prescott Quad Cities with a high of 89 tomorrow. 54 for your overnight low in Cottonwood in the Verde Valley with a high today of 96 and 98 on Mother's Day. 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
2: Scott Walker. And coming up in a bit, we're going to show you what Barack Obama is doing these days. He's still bad-mouthing you, bad-mouthing conservatives, bad-mouthing Republicans. I love that he's not been elevated to this elder statesman role. I mean, he doesn't have a real job, so it's understandable. Whenever they call somebody the elder statesman of the party, it means they got nothing else to do, right? Except raise money, get rich, and build their library and whatever. And that's what he's doing. He's opening up this giant library in Chicago that looks like some sort of monolithic prison from an alien country, alien planet, I should say. And he can't stop meddling in American politics. And I love that everyone say, oh, you know, he's trying to save the Democrat from being too left-wing and too extreme and too radical. It's like, what radical idea did Barack Obama ever shun away from? I mean, unless it was just to get elected. I'll give you a perfect example. Because everyone say, oh, Barack Obama, he's such a reasonable sort of centrist kind of Democrat compared to AOC and Zora Mamdani. It's like, no, he's not. Are you kidding? They're cut from the same cloth. It's just a question of tactics to try to fool you to vote for them. In 2008, when Barack Obama was running for president, he claimed that he was against same-sex marriage, so-called. And I remember, so vividly, he was with Rick Warren at the Saddleback Church out in Southern California in Orange County. God, Rick Warren, what's happened to that guy? And he was asked about same-sex marriage, and he had this giant group of evangelical Christians. I think at the time Saddleback was aligned with the Southern Baptist Convention. They're not anymore. That's what I mean by what's happened to Rick Warren. And Obama turns and he panders to this audience and he says, no, I oppose same-sex marriage because, you know, you've got Christ in the middle there. God's part of that discussion, which, by the way, is kind of an ambiguous way of saying that marriage is a sacrament and that was instituted by God and reinforced by Jesus, and that you can't just go willy-nilly changing the definition of marriage because there's sort of things that transcend the current mood of the day, and even if the government affirms certain relationships as being valid and equal to marriage, doesn't matter because God has a different, a higher calling, let's say, a higher standard than just even American law. So Obama ham-handedly sort of panders to the audience there and says, oh, I oppose same-sex marriage because, you know, I think God's in the middle of it, or Jesus or Christ, something like that. And they all just applaud it, and they all, as Rush Limbaugh used to say, they had one of their Obamagasms. And of course, and he got away with it. And anybody watching knew that he was lying. We knew that he supported same-sex marriage. And then, of course, 4 years later, he decided, oh, well, apparently Jesus doesn't have anything to say about it. Now I favor same-sex marriage. So spare me all of this Obama's the centrist Democrat from the past that now is trying to save the party from going too far to the extreme. He embraced every extreme. In fact, our guest now was right in the middle of the Obama era. He was one clarion voice of conservatism and pragmatism from the Middle West, as he always has been. He's Scott Walker, former governor of Wisconsin and now the president of Young America's Foundation. Governor, I'm glad we could connect with you. Thanks for joining us.
4: Yeah, Congratulations on the new nationwide show.
2: Good to be with you. Thank you. Thank you. But it's just still little old me in D.C., so we're having this. More people are listening, Governor Walker. Listen, I'd love for you to sort of pick up on where we left off there, because I know Wisconsin has some very hotly contested congressional races. Whether Hakeem Jeffries gets the gavel or Mike Johnson keeps it, it could come down, as it often does, to your state of Wisconsin. Are Democrats leaning toward nominating sort of this pretend affordability moderate type that is really Zora Mamdani in sheep's clothing?
4: Oh, yeah. I mean, this is particularly in the 3rd Congressional District, which is on the western side of the state along the Mississippi River, where former Navy SEAL Derek Van Orden is the congressman. He's had battles before. He has the same opponent. He had Rebecca Cook, who ran 2 years ago and lost, thankfully, but an extremely close election, as they are along that area. And she is exactly what we see, not just New York, but she's what we're essentially seeing from your governor in your neighboring state, Virginia, there, where ran like you're some, you know, supposedly Bill Clinton kind of mainstream, middle-of-the-road kind of Democrat, and then get in and govern, and govern like not just a Democratic Socialist, but like a radical partisan. And prime example of that is she claims to have just been a waitress. If you look at her record, we've got this guy from the Monaco Brewing Company who, you know, is celebrating free beer if President Trump is assassinated. The guy's an absolute nut job. And this woman did political consulting for him a few years ago. He's a fraud. He's not a microbrewery guy. He's really just a failed political candidate who's trying to be more extreme than ever. And this is what you get when you peel back the onion and see what these Democrats are. They're just radicals who are all pro-violence, who are out of control. And Rebecca Cook is one of those people.
2: I don't know, Governor Walker. I mean, most waitresses that wait on me at your local diner also have a political consulting side gig. I mean, listen, you gotta keep the money flowing somehow. Well, they also have another thing in common, and that they're very telegenic. They have good social media platforms, just like Mamdani and the TikTok videos. They're apparently appealing to younger voters who are falling for this. You know a thing or two about these young voters. We're about the same generation. We're Gen Xers. But you run Young America's Foundation. You talk to these voters all the time. You know what matters to them at the high school and at the college level. Do they have a point? Does this actually make a difference when you're able to communicate directly through social media platforms the way these people do?
4: 100%. And it can go the left or the right. One of the interesting things we found at Young America's Foundation, yf.org, if people are interested, we do polling all the time, even though we're not a political campaign, we're not a political organization, we're an educational one, obviously conservative. But what we found in our polling is consistently for the last 3 or 4 years, cost of living trumps everything. It's not even close. For all the pundits nationally who say, oh, it's abortion, oh, it's the quality of the candidates, more than anything else, by an almost 2-to-1 margin, it is cost of living. It's not climate. It's not all those other issues. It is cost of living. And so when candidates clearly on the left fool people into thinking they can do something about affordability, but I would argue on the right, I mean, Donald Trump, after 4 years of Joe Biden, took 18 to 29-year-old men, went from being plus Biden 15 in 2020 to plus Trump by 14 in 2024. And I got to tell you, overwhelmingly, that's because Donald Trump spoke to them about how out of control the economy was, how cost of living was out of control, and people listened. And now those people are very much like swing voters in battleground states like mine. Younger voters are clearly up for grabs. They're not radically one way or the other. A few are. Most of them are like most moderate voters. They're willing to go one way or the other, but you got to address cost of living issues in a very practical way. The left, the last couple elections, has kind of commandeered that. Conservatives need to step in and offer real plans that make real sense to get those voters.
2: As you know, Governor Walker, from your time as governor of Wisconsin, there's two ways that the government can immediately help people with affordability and the cost of living. You can cut regulations, which artificially makes things more expensive, and you can cut taxes so people can keep their money. Trump administration's doing that. Republicans, with the reconciliation, big, beautiful bill last year, they did that. Are they getting that message out? What do they need to do? Because I don't think they are.
4: No, they're not. Repetition, repetition, repetition. I used to say when I first ran for governor, I was talking about the economy and balancing the budget so much so that if you asked me what my mother's maiden name was, I'd say it's Fitch, and every Fitch I know cares about my plan to get the economy going again and balance the budget. You got to repeat it over and over and over. And, you know, the president, I remember years ago when he passed the first tax cut, I congratulated, thanked him when he was in Wisconsin, but said, bring two or three people up on the stage with you, no matter what you're talking about, and have them tell about the impact on their families.
2: Yes.
4: 90% of Americans saw it. The middle class benefited from the tax cuts, but most people think it only went to the corporations and the extremely wealthy. That's not true. That's a failure in messaging. We got to repeat, repeat, repeat, and then repeat again.
2: That's right. Corporations don't live off of tips and overtime. You bring more of those DoorDash grandmas delivering food to 1600 Pennsylvania, but you should do it in every district where this campaign is going to be run this midterm. This is Scott Walker. He's the head of Young America's Foundation. What do you think of the military engagement in the Middle East right now in terms of how it's affecting young voters? Because I venture to say the people who come to your great events with great speakers all across the country for young conservatives on college campuses, they all know somebody who wears the uniform. They probably know somebody who might even be overseas right now. So it hits home and has a greater impact for those voters.
4: Well, it really does, and they got great admiration for those men and women in the service of our country. But there's a real concern, not only because many of them are that age and could be called to be there themselves, but because, you know, they're conflicting messages. They were told, you know, we're not going to go into endless wars, but I think they, like most Americans, also don't want Iran to have a nuclear weapon. They think that would be horrible. These people have been against us for, well, you and I know, since we were kids ourselves, since we were tying yellow ribbons around the tree in front of our house.
2: That's right.
4: For 444 days. And so the sooner this can get concluded, the better. But unlike Joe Biden, I think Donald Trump's smart enough, unlike what Biden did in Afghanistan, you can't issue a date. You can't make this a political issue. You can't just say we're going to exit this date or they'll wait you out, which is sadly, tragically, what happened with the chaos in Afghanistan. On the other hand, I wish they would have done a few things earlier. You know, the blockade, I think, has had some impact. I think that's successful. But in the end, we need to see it, not because Elizabeth Warren and the crazies on the left are talking about it, because gas prices were actually over $5 back in June of 2020, not because of a war, but because Joe Biden's policies were horrible. We need to keep reminding people of that. But the sooner this war is concluded, the sooner we can get back to focusing on domestic issues and prices go down, the better it's going to be for conservatives in the fall.
2: Governor Walker, only about a minute left, and one of the things I love that you do at Young America's Foundation is you oversee the Reagan Ranch out in California in Santa Barbara County, and you bring young people there. You teach them about Ronald Reagan because Lord knows they're not learning it in public schools. I want to float an idea to you. Could we do a tour with our listeners? You know, I could bring listeners together. We can come out to the Reagan Ranch. I can do the show from there for a few days, and then we can maybe tour the wine country and then see the ranch. What do you think?
4: I love it. Love it. You can even do part of your show at the actual table Ronald Reagan did his radio addresses at. It'd be absolutely cool. ReaganRanch.com or YF.org. If people want to know, we're actually going to, in June, have our largest high school conference ever at President Reagan's beloved Rancho del Cielo right out in Santa Barbara.
2: Oh, I can actually broadcast this program from the desk that Reagan used for his weekly radio address?
4: He did extensive numbers of his radio addresses, including the infamous one where before he went on air, he was testing equipment and said, we began bombing of the Soviet Union in 5 minutes. And obviously he was joking, but the number of the networks picked it up. And in a way, he sent a little message to Gorbachev and all the others in the old Soviet Union.
2: All right. Governor Walker, we're going to make this happen. I know all the executives at the radio company I work for are now saying, what is he talking about? What trip are we talking about to Santa Barbara? We're going to make this happen. Listeners will join us. We'll see the Reagan Ranch. We'll go to wine country. Governor Walker, I'll see you there. Thanks for joining us always, my friend.
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2: Right here in Washington, D.C., we've got our own version of Zora Mamdani. Zora Mamdani in a dress. She's running a Janice for D.C., Janice Lewis-George. She's a member of the district council. She's running for mayor, and she's running like Zora Mamdani. She's running with all of the same things that Zora Mamdani is. I'm telling you, this is a blueprint for Democrats. So just watch who they nominate in the district you're living in. And she is promising one of the most outrageous, ridiculous, stupid ideas that Zora Mamdani proposed, which is government-run grocery stores. Yeah. By the way, Mamdani is rolling this out in like 3 years or something, which tells you exactly how bad an idea he even acknowledges it is. And the first one will be in Harlem. Guess who opposes it the most in Harlem? the grocery store owners in Harlem, where there's plenty of grocery stores everywhere. But you see, we're told that the big bad corporations are the ones who are making food more expensive for you. And if the government took it over, it would make everything better. We're also told that there's a thing called food deserts. Remember that? Yeah, Michelle Obama brought this up several years ago. We'll get to the food desert part in a second. But here, look at this headline here. Let me read it to you here from the Washington Post. Are government-run grocery stores coming to D.C.? This is from the editorial board of the Washington Post, liberal Washington Post. Socialist candidate for mayor has opposed cracking down on shoplifting, which is the root cause of the food desert she wants to solve. That's right. So in other words, we got to have a government-run grocery store, and yet at the same time, if people shoplift, you shouldn't be able to prosecute them. In the middle of this op-ed, the Washington Post editorial board says, and I'm quoting, government-run grocery stores have become a cause du jour for progressives looking to scapegoat private companies, even though the experiment keeps failing. That's right. It's been tried in various cities across the country, and it's been a disaster because guess what? The same government that can't figure out how to run the local DMV so you can re-register your car or get a driver's license, also, they don't know how to run a grocery store. I don't know why that's a shock to people. But here in D.C., the mayor wants to put new government-run grocery stores in because she claims there are food deserts, because the big bad corporations that run grocery stores refuse to run a grocery store in certain underserved, poverty-stricken neighborhoods. That brings us back to her other policy. Don't prosecute shoplifters. Here in the greater Washington area, there's a big grocery store chain known as Giant, and they are just what you'd expect, giant grocery stores. Well, Giant has shut down a couple of grocery stores in certain neighborhoods in the District of Columbia, and so they're being blamed for creating these food deserts. But here's the thing. They're not shutting down these grocery stores because they're racist. They're not shutting down the grocery stores because there's no customers. They're not shutting down these grocery stores against their own best profitable interests. They're shutting down these grocery stores because they're losing money hand over fist, or should I say hand concealed into a deep pocket or into a grocery bag or underneath a jacket as people shoplift and leave the store with valuable merchandise that they're not allowed to chase them down with security guards and that the police refuse to prosecute. Take a look at this data point here on the number of grocery stores that have been closing. Popular Giant food store reported $500,000 in product loss due to shoplifting. That's what the store's management told Councilman Trayon White recently. That means about 20% of sales after theft. One-fifth of your sales you're just handing away to thieves. And because of the policies of the Democrat-controlled city government, they're not doing anything about prosecuting those people or stopping the shoplifting from happening. You run a business and one-fifth of your merchandise and one-fifth of your sales walking out the door because people are robbing you blind? How can you sustain that? How can you stay open? You can't. The Washington Post editorial board went on to say the biggest reason there aren't more grocery stores east of the Anacostia, that's the river that borders the District of Columbia into the state of Maryland that has been carved out to become part of D.C., east of the Anacostia is because local authorities do not aggressively arrest and prosecute shoplifters, which makes it impossible for the stores to be profitable and therefore remain open. It really is just that simple. You really think that a corporation in the business of making money selling groceries is going to just shut down one of their franchises, one of their outlets because, what, they're racist? Because they want people who live in that neighborhood to not have fresh produce? You remember the Obama family, Mrs. Obama mostly, she created this whole concept of food deserts and demonized businesses for not opening up grocery stores in these so-called underserved neighborhoods. They're underserved because it doesn't make any business sense to open a grocery store there. But they were cajoled, they were forced, and they said, okay, fine, we'll open up a grocery store. Fast forward 10 years later, and they're losing a fifth of their sales due to theft. And then, again, the local government refused to do anything about it. So, you know, you've got two ways to go here. You either crack down on crime and prosecute criminals, or you just accept the fact that because of all of the theft and, by the way, all the other violent crime that intimidates the customers from coming through your doors, a business is not going to survive. Well, I guess you've got a third way. Have the government run the business, and even the Washington Post thinks that's a bad idea. Amazing, but they'll never learn as long as they keep winning office when they run on these stupid ideas. Hey, have you ever been in a bad relationship? Hear me out here. I know you don't come here for relationship advice, but we've all been there. A relationship that just sort of...
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22: Stevens, a plane departing Denver hits a pedestrian on the runway during takeoff late Friday. No word on that pedestrian's condition. The U.S. economy adding 115,000 jobs last month in a stronger than expected report.
23: These are 2 months in a row of absolutely blockbuster numbers. And to put them in perspective, Bill, not that I'm counting, they have 65 economists that were polled at Bloomberg on what the number should be. 62 came in way below. 62 out of 65.
22: White House National Economic Council Director Kevin Hassett on Fox. The White House releasing files and audio about unidentified aerial phenomenon, also known as UFOs.
24: Roger, and understand they were about 3 to 4 miles away.
28: I have the booster on my side as a brilliant body of the sun, just a black background, and the biggest particles are on it.
22: Audio from a 1965 Gemini 7 mission. 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
29: In your KQ&A weather forecast, increasing cloudiness as we head on into the weekend. Chino Valley, Prescott Valley, Dewey Humboldt, and the Prescott area with a high near 73, 10 to 20 mile per hour winds, temperatures in the low 80s in Cottonwood and the Verde Valley, just 5 to 10 mile per hour breezes. Winds picking up 20 to 30 miles per hour on into Monday with a slight chance of some showers and thunderstorms on Tuesday. Lunch forecast. I'm Gregory Scott for AM 1130, but 99.9 FM in Prescott, 95.5 FM. 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
0: Arizona News Audio. A man was shot outside a grocery store in North Peoria. The search for a suspect is underway. New fire in the Tonto National Forest, the Horseshoe Fire near Horseshoe Lake. It's burned about 300 acres. Senate President Warren Peterson says he's in talks with attorneys as he considers challenging Arizona's redistricting lines. Governor Katie Hobbs says she doesn't see what authority Peterson has to have districts redrawn in light of the Supreme Court decision limiting race as a factor.
1: Race is not the primary basis of how our districts are drawn. It is one factor, but not the primary one. So, you know, I don't think there's a way for that to happen.
0: A Sholo woman plans to celebrate Mother's Day with her sons after her second double lung transplant at Dignity Health's Norton Thoracic Institute, which allowed Terry Raymond, a single mom, to watch her sons grow up.
3: I was fortunate to have another one, and I am still here 14 years later. So I'm really grateful.
0: Connie Weber, Arizona News Audio.
4: 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When Barkley smells gas, he leaves fast. 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When Barkley sees dirt or water shooting from the ground, he leaves fast. Barkley then calls 911 and Southwest Gas from a safe location.
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31: 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Youth Summer Reading starts May 21st. 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Youth Summer Reading runs May 21st through July 25th. 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I'm Marie Hart.
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2: The law requires 60 days or something like that, and it was not. It was also the text of the bill was not put out ahead of time far enough, and you'd be 90 days for that, and that did not happen as well. There's also a matter of the special latest legislative sessions in Virginia. There needed to be at least two of those, and there were not. So that is another clear violation. But the one beyond that that I think was really important to this audience, just sort of as a general point, is that overall, of all the objections, there is misleading language, because the whole point of this was ostensibly to restore fairness in Virginia. Virginia, notoriously a purple state, leading bluish, but overall, we're talking, 45% of the state is Republicans, and they did not have, and it was represented in a 6-5 level in terms of their legislature, and this would redistrict it, so I think it was a 10-1 or 11-0. One or the other would be the main outcome. And to have that be to restore fairness in the legislation, in the actual language, this is a clear violation. And I thought the Supreme Court was going to throw this out because they had kicked the can on it to beyond the election. And this one seemed like an open and shut case, but they

to be the adult in the room in conservative media. We do this at Breitbart, and this is how Marissa Stride at PragerU, she called us this, the adults in the room in conservative media. I like to tell you guys when I feel like we need to put our foot on the accelerator and when I think we need to put our foot on the brakes. There are certain times where all the people who want to flame Trump because he tried to bomb Iran's nuclear facilities, I think that's where you put on the brakes. You let him operate. But on ones where you've got Republicans who are out of their principles or something, not wanting to redistrict to benefit Republicans and conservatives in their area when they have every right to do so, that to me is just foolish, absolutely foolish. And all those Indiana Republicans who refused to redistrict to make it so that Republicans can win more easily, which is legal and is part of our rich history in this country of redistricting, gerrymandering, like it or not, that's been our history. Those who took a pass on that absolutely should have been voted out, and they were, by the president. And his efforts were to motivate his base to vote against those types of candidates. So, again, sometimes brakes, sometimes gas, sometimes you put into neutral and see, let the car coast. But that was one where we really needed to hit the accelerator. Indiana Republicans did not get the memo. And we continue to rack up some victories. Florida, another victory there. And then now in Virginia, throwing that map out. Fantastic, fantastic news. Other good news, the reports of the death of the economy is upon us. Obviously not true, because we got a jobs data with a lot of great news and a massive beat on expectations. I'll give you the details. I'll give you some analysis on it. Economy added 115,000 jobs in April. I've got John Carney, my brilliant economic and finance editor at Breitbart, working on some content for all of you that you can consume at Breitbart. And I'll do some stuff either on the show or on my premium show for Breitbart members, Breitbart Confidential, where I'm able to do a lot of deep dives on specific subject matters. 115,000 jobs in this economy is a lot. Recall, the Obama economy required a lot of low-wage jobs. There's a lot of immigrants quickly coming into the labor market, often exiting the labor market. So you would need a couple hundred thousand jobs to keep up with the churn. But we have much more a stable economy in the sense that there's less churn in the jobs market. So 115,000 is a very big number, and it's much bigger than the forecast from Wall Street, which were about 55,000. And unemployment held steady at 4.3%, which is a fantastic number. Back-to-back monthly job gains for the first time in about a year, another good sign. This signals the labor market is re-accelerating after months of volatility and adjustment and due to Trump's reduced immigration plan. And now we are seeing actually an acceleration. Private sector is doing the heavy lifting, obviously, and great news. This is not government sector stuff. Private payrolls actually extended 123, government payroll shrinking 8,000. Fantastic. We love to see it. You love to see it. And again, we had Lee Zeldin on Wednesday's show. He's just fantastic. And those of you who missed that interview, what can I say? It's on the podcast feed. Subscribe wherever you get your pods. He is just an absolute rock star. He's cutting the EPA by half. He's cutting it by half and probably getting more done than his predecessors did to the public benefit. So Trump's government downsizing is absolutely working. Federal payrolls down 11.5%, 348,000 jobs from the Biden era peak. It's just vaporizing government jobs, which is just fantastic because it's not slowing down the economy. Wages are beating inflation. So wages, average hourly wages, up 3.6% year to year. That's well above the inflation rate. That's great news. We have to tout the great news. We can't just do if it bleeds, it leads here on the Marlowe Show. We're trying to tell you when good stuff is happening, this is great news. And this is so the way John Carney frames this to me is the break-even rate has collapsed. And that reframes everything. With immigration enforcement reducing labor supply growth, economists now estimate the economy may need as few as zero new jobs per month to keep unemployment stable. Under Biden-era immigration levels, it took 100K plus just 100K jobs that were new every month just to tread water. So this is what I'm noting here is that the anemic jobs narrative that you might be hearing is totally, it's just a lie. It's a lie to sabotage this president and to try to give him yet another bad news cycle.
Other details that I'm loving from this: healthcare sector leading the way. That's good. We need more healthcare workers. People always are people living longer. We want people thriving. We're seeing a lot of, you guys know this is my wife's work, more specializing in the healthcare sector, which means more jobs. It is good for people. It's going to keep people alive longer. It's going to keep people healthier. So we want to see that. Boomers are aging. They're going to need a lot of care. So that's a good growth field. And one thing that is losing jobs is Hollywood, another common narrative.

0: bring up on the show, feels like all the time, is that Hollywood is eating itself alive through regulations, through California's taxation. And as we've been reporting a lot, and pretty much has been a topic of conversation throughout conservative media, not just for us in the Marlowe Show based out of L.A., but it is a lot of conservative media is understanding, because they're watching the L.A. mayoral debate and they're watching the California gubernatorial debate play out, that Democrats in the state continue to doom themselves by doubling and tripling down on the exact same policies that got the state into a lot of trouble. We're seeing it repeated over and over again. More health care for illegal aliens, more taxation on energy. All of this is the type of stuff that has driven Hollywood away from Hollywood, driven Hollywood, as I've noted over and over on the show, to Georgia, to Winnipeg, to Albuquerque, to other places all over the country. And that's reflected in the jobs growth. It's important to note this over and over again, because it is something that only conservatives and open-minded people who are maybe new to the MAGA coalition to acknowledge this. The committed Democrats do not acknowledge this. AI also is killing lots of jobs, and we got to keep an eye out for this. Tech employment continues to decline, likely because of AI and people banking on AI. Some mixed numbers on manufacturing. I could do more details on that when we got more time. But these are trends that are by and large positive. But monitor Hollywood, monitor AI killing jobs. And I think that's where we're at. Do I got to run here, guys? Got to take a break here. But when we come back, I got a Iran war updates, Hantavirus updates, alien updates, a lot to do in the Marlowe Show. We'll be right back.
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15: A truly historic shift in British politics. We've been so used to thinking about politics in terms of left and right, and yet what Reform are able to do is to win in areas that have always been conservative, but equally, we're proving in a big way we can win in areas that Labour have dominated, frankly, since the end of World War I. At the moment, we're winning one in three of all the seats that are up, but I genuinely think the best is yet to come.
0: Yeah, it's amazing. And you can bet he's been tying one on all night as well whenever he's speaking. This is something I've witnessed many, many times. He'll stay up all night partying. He is truly the most social man I've ever met, and he will talk to anyone at any time. But you know in the UK what they do is with the beers and stuff, it's like 3% ABV, 2%. So you are sort of rehydrating as you go. But he'll put him back from 11 a.m. all the way through the night and then still dominate politics. Truly the most gifted speaker in the English language as far as I know, and has great values as well. So congrats to him. The importance of these elections is that now he's going to have councillors, controlling councils and regions to give the party a substantial ground game to grow. And perhaps, who knows, maybe one day Farage becomes the prime minister. Not anytime soon, though, I don't think. But he's on the march in a major way. People turned up for elections, so we have to keep these people engaged, those of us who care about UK politics, as we do at Breitbart News. And it is not clear that we're going to be able to retain all these people, because a lot of it is based off of negativity towards the two ruling parties. Keir Starmer is very weak as a prime minister now. But now the people have skin in the game, because in the UK, the local activists have really cemented a big community around the reform movement. A lot of local newspapers are converse to the cause. And this was all Nigel Farage's plan to eventually get to Downing Street and become the prime minister. But I do want to, as I'm often known to do, urge a little bit of a word of caution. The wider public knows that a lot of these voters might not be permanent members of the coalition. And it's actually now Farage is going to have to deliver in very tough environments, because there are so many problems in the UK, the way the government works. The country is so broken in so many ways, as we discuss on the show so often, that just because some of these cities now have reform governments in them, dozens of these cities are probably going to go bankrupt anyway, and now it's on Farage's watch. The same way Trump inherited so many problems from Joe Biden, and it's on him to fix it, some of the affordability stuff. If he does not do so effectively and does so in short order, then he could end up getting blamed for stuff that he just came in way too late to be able to save himself. So there's a damned if you do, damned if you don't consideration here at play, but overall a deep positive. Some power now, guys. 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
25: 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I'm here with spokesman John Wolf. So, John, tell everyone listening who should call right now.
26: Well, Maria, first off, thank you for having me here. 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
27: Stevens, a plane departing Denver hits a pedestrian on the runway during takeoff late Friday. No word on that pedestrian's condition. The U.S. economy adding 115,000 jobs last month in a stronger-than-expected report.
28: These are 2 months in a row of absolutely blockbuster numbers. And to put them in perspective, Bill, not that I'm counting, they have 65 economists that were polled at Bloomberg on what the number should be. 62 came in way below. 62 out of 65.
27: White House National Economic Council Director Kevin Hassett on Fox. The White House releasing files and audio about unidentified aerial phenomenon, also known as UFOs.
29: Roger, and understand they were about 3 to 4 miles away.
30: I have the booster on my side as a brilliant body of the sun, but just a black background as the thinnest particles are on it.
27: Audio from a 1965 Gemini 7 mission. 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
31: In your KQ&A weather forecast, increasing cloudiness as we head on into the weekend. Chino Valley, Presque Valley, Dewey Humboldt, and the Prescott area with a high near 73, 10 to 20 mile per hour winds, temperatures in the low 80s in Cottonwood and the Verde Valley, just 5 to 10 mile per hour breezes. Winds picking up 20 to 30 miles per hour on into Monday with a slight chance of some showers and thunderstorms on Tuesday. Match forecast. I'm Gregory Scott for AM 1130, but 99.9 FM in Prescott, 95.5 FM. 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
5: At this point, the World Health Organization assessment, if you guys care about such things, I will report it, even though some of you may reject it, says that the risk for the global population is low. It's a limited outbreak to this point, not the start of a pandemic. They're urging some level of caution at this point, but we need to take precautions, and human-to-human spread is under investigation, but not necessarily easily transmitted. And that's about most of the details that we got right now. The CDC is monitoring U.S. travelers who are on the ship. This is a emergency level, but at our lowest emergency level. So there's not that much driving the coverage other than a lot of people texting me to suggest that perhaps that if you've got this thing that starts with a flu-like fever, the same way the pandemic did, with headache, nausea, dizziness, things like that, that could lead to coughing, shortness of breath, sort of relatively minor symptoms, that if it does, you don't get cared for immediately, then things could escalate, and then who knows, we could be in a situation where those elites, those globalist elites who are trying to usurp power from the people, have our backs against the wall and are trying to lock us down, and who knows. So I don't think this is where that's going, but we have to be incredibly vigilant at this point to make sure that we have a very clear assessment of what's going on. We're staying on top of the science of it, as I am obliged to do for you on the show and at Breitbart News, to make sure that we don't get ourselves in a situation where we're in pandemic mode and lockdown mode again. So that's where we're at, but I'll have updates for you throughout the weekend at Breitbart.com. If you head over there, make sure you get that app. You just got to get that app. All right, Iran war. So we're in a ceasefire type situation, but it's not really a ceasefire, is it? I mean, are we being real here, guys? Is that there's not really a lot that would make it qualify as a ceasefire at this point. But it is there's a lot of back and forth that is minor, light enough where you would consider it perhaps a peace is still possible. But Iran launched missiles and drones and used small boats against the United States over the last 2 days. The U.S. has described this as unprovoked, and yet the U.S. is saying the ceasefire continues. And the U.S. responded with some ostensibly self-defense strikes on Iranian military strikes, ports, launch sites, other things like that, including a couple Iranian tankers that were empty. So perhaps, and again, those reports are not confirmed, but it was a suggestion that they hit some tankers that didn't have oil on them for some reason. So no U.S. vessels have been hit. So is this the sort of stuff that's face-saving? And are we getting close to the peace? Marco Rubio said right before I got on the air today to record live radio that we expect to hear something from Iran today. So keep an eye on updates throughout the weekend again. And then on Monday's show, I will bring you all the latest details. But Iran had renewed attacks on the United Arab Emirates, which I do think is related to that story from last week where the UAE pulling out of OPEC. Obviously, that this is they're seen as close to the United States, a clear proxy. And the UAE defenses have been intercepting all sorts of different threats. So a sense, so there really are U.S.'s perhaps main proxy in the region. So something to keep an eye on as well. Israel has continued their strikes in Lebanon, continuing Israel's record in this war of not being helpful at all. And I want to share this with you as someone who's a deeply pro-Israel person, generally errs on the side of Israel and defends Israel quite a bit on the show. As you guys know, we famously have a Jerusalem bureau at Breitbart, and they continue to not be helpful to try to pummel Hezbollah in Lebanon while they've got the chance. And I understand why they're doing this, because Hezbollah funded by Iran. Iran's got bigger fish to fry than worrying about Hezbollah in Lebanon right now. Israel sees the opportunity to hit them, and they're taking it. But because Hezbollah is clever, this invariably means Israel is killing some women and children, innocents, in the process, because they put a lot of their biggest terrorist resources in civilian areas. And Israel continues their attack, and that does create some problems. Another problem that seems to be totally self-inflicted is that Israel confirmed it is now investigating a photo showing a soldier desecrating a Virgin Mary statue in Lebanon. They had done this previously where they were desecrating a cross, and then they confirmed that it was real, then replaced the cross, which I guess was a classy move. But overall, desecrating the Virgin Mary, which there are some images out there that might be AI, like a soldier holding a cigarette to the Virgin Mary's mouth. I don't know if that one's true. That one's been out there quite a bit. But overall, there is clear that they have confirmed they're at least desecrating more degradation of the Virgin Mary. That is not going to be a good thing. And it does confirm a point I've been making for 6 months. And this came directly from my friend Charlie Kirk, who I talked about with us at great length before he died, is that he was deeply concerned about Israel's PR. He thought part of his concern with Israel is that he kept getting asked very tough questions on college campuses, and he felt like he was the one who was being tasked with doing Israel's PR because they were so poor at doing it for themselves. And he wrote a letter, a famous 7-page letter to Benjamin Netanyahu, expressing this exact point. And Israel is basically confirming everything Charlie wrote in the letter. It's not that Charlie was anti-Israel. He's very pro-Israel, as I'm pro-Israel. But it just does not help when we're trying to get to a ceasefire. You continue to bomb in Lebanon, which invariably means hitting innocents. And then you're seeing another soldier desecrate a sacred Christian symbol. All this is terrible for your PR, and it makes it a lot more difficult for those of us who love Israel to continue to make the case for Israel to an American audience that a lot of us have Israel fatigue. And so that's not me. I'm a staunch defender of Israel, but they're not helping themselves yet again. And it's important to note that because I try to give it to you straight on the show. All right, another urgent update that I've got for all of you. Big report from the New York Times crediting the one and only Breitbart News. Our coverage of Peter Schweizer's Invisible Coup, his big book, which I promote on the show as hard as I possibly can, has prompted Trump's State Department to probe Mexican consulates in the United States. This is fantastic news. They're now probing 53 total Mexican consulates in the U.S. Because the State Department is reviewing the consulates aligning with the Trump administration's priorities, which Schweizer reported in his book, but the New York Times was kind enough to give credit, even though they were relentlessly calling us right-wing, which is that these were just facts. These were not right-wing facts. But Mexican consulates interfering in U.S. politics because they're encouraging mass migration. They're praising anti-ICE protesters, which is the people who do not want us. Remember what ICE stands for: Immigration and Customs Enforcement. They do not want immigration and customs enforced in the United States, which assists illegal migration. They were assisting illegal aliens facing raids, according to our reporting. They're distributing lots of all sorts of Spanish language materials that we believe hinders assimilation in the United States. Schweizer argued in the book, as we had amplified, that it's these consulates and the migrants that go to them are being used as a political weapon to subvert U.S. interests within the United States, and it was coordinated by the top from President AMLO starting in 2017 with renewed efforts to rally Mexican migrants against President Trump's border policy. Remember, 2017, that's the year Trump gets sworn in. So the problem continues, and it goes beyond Mexican consulates. There are lots of problems with Chinese consulates, and we need to look at those as well. But it was really great to see some Mexican officials respond to the New York Times, including President Claudia Sheinbaum and Ambassador Esteban Moctezuma. They've denied all these claims. They're saying their consulates are only doing legal stuff, and they're fantastic. And Mexicans abroad are living in a line with all sorts of international laws, and they're super, super awesome, and we beg to differ at Breitbart. So love getting that ink from the New York Times. Even though they're sneering at us, it still certainly is it's good for us. Nice feather in our cap. Congrats to Peter Schweizer, and always fun to be in the news, particularly when we're getting results. It appears in Schweizer's book, Breitbart is the megaphone. Trump State Department comes in looking at these consulates. Only good can come from that stuff, and we love to see it. All right, something that I don't necessarily love to see, but you guys know my biases if you've been with me for a while. U.S. government is now releasing a bunch of alien and UFO files. And what are we getting out of the files so far from quick reads? We're getting that there's lots of mysterious lights, the NASA images of mysterious lights. Some of them were taken from the moon's surface. There is a all sorts of different objects that are shaped like a ball that are darting across the sky, and we're getting evidence of that. But thus far, after a few hours after this has been released, we're just not seeing a ton of specifics that I would say, you know, confirm UFOs, aliens, any sort of major developments. But we got a tranche of 161 files, and they're available to you if you want to peruse them at war.gov/UFO, which is a fun war.gov/UFO. Definitely one of the URLs of the year, I would say. So feel free to go over there and tell me what you see, and then email me aloha@alexmarlow.com, and I will report whatever I think is great on the show. But there's the old FBI flying saucer memos that are in there. Eyewitness reports from all over the world, which is interesting, from Iraq, Syria, Greece, Japan, United Arab Emirates, and Apollo mission photos that show unexplained lights. All this is very interesting. Much of it is unresolved. But what I like to note here is that bleary objects and all sorts of anomalies, but we know there's lots of anomalies on this Earth and in the universe. We've always known that. But what I do note is the pattern is this stuff tends to come out when the government is trying to obfuscate or trying to distract from something else that's happening. I'm not positive what that is, because we did get the Good Jobs Aid today. We got the Good Virginia News today. Maybe this was a long time in the works, just had to get released. The Iran war is definitely something that you would think about, as maybe they were trying to move the Iran war off of the news cycle for a couple of days as people go through this stuff. Maybe it's just in the name of transparency, and I don't need to look at it in a very political way. Maybe it's just a matter of the Trump administration, promises made, promises kept. He said he'd release the UFO stuff, and he's doing it. But again, this is not for me. This is for people who might be my audience, might dig this stuff. I've read my share of UFO books, a lot of the famous ones. I can get into it for a few hours, you know, and then I'm out. But all this, it does seem to come out when the government wants you to look at the UFOs, look at the shiny objects, and not on what's in the news. So I don't totally get it. But tell me why I'm wrong. Aloha@alexmarlow.com. Tell me why I'm wrong. All right, guys. 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
5: And Ron's word, we're going to be doing the inspections ourselves, which Obama didn't want that in his deal. He didn't put that in there. So we're going to be doing the ones doing the inspections, that little pencil neck. And the fact that Iran feels that Trump's desperation for a deal, why would Trump be desperate for a deal? Maybe it's because he's being sabotaged by the entirety of American media establishment, the entire Democrat Party, and even some elements of the MAGA movement, especially some disgruntled isolationist members of it. Maybe that's what's going on. All of this makes the war so much harder to win, and I just don't understand this, is that people hate Donald Trump more than they love this country. I've said this over and over again. Of course, pencil neck doesn't love this country, but that is just keep an eye on all those types of people who are so desperate for Trump to win. I'm sorry, for Trump to lose so that he does not get a victory and they can keep the moral high ground. All right. Speaking of Obama, Obama had a quote in an interview with Stephen Colbert, always doing the hardest hitting quotes, that I could not resist. Cut 11, please.
7: I'm worried about the Republican Party, not just the Democratic Party. When I was president, people would ask me, well, what change would you like to see in Washington? I'd say I'd love a loyal opposition. I'd love a Republican Party that was conservative in some ways, that didn't agree with me on a whole bunch of stuff, but believed in rule of law and judicial independence and empirical evidence and science, and wasn't constantly tapping into our worst impulses.
5: From the guys who locked us down for no reason, which is all legacy Obama people who are behind that, that we need to, they're the ones we trust in the science. From the guys who brought us the lawfare, who built the apparatus that went after Trump and Trump's family members and Trump's associates purely for retributive purposes. All of it was illegal. All of it was traced back to Joe Biden, his vice president's White House when he became president. This is what Democrats do. They call for unity so long as we agree with them 100%. That is a Dennis Pragerism, if there ever was one. Unity around their values. Unity around everything Barack Obama stood for. That's what he loved the Republican Party to do. Just be exactly like us, the Democrats, and agree with us on stuff. Okay, it just made me think about how that was the old guard of the Democrat Party, and the new guard, not that much better. Let's play cut 9, please. AOC.
18: Truly what America is all about, I think about the civil rights and voting rights movement and how Black Americans really created democracy in
19: this
18: country.
19: That's exactly right.
18: How they literally made something from nothing. It is just beyond me.
5: My favorite part of that is that's exactly right part is that that's a comedian. I think her name is Alana something or other. Alana. I'm not familiar. I keep up with comedians, but I was not. Alana Glazer, maybe. I'm not familiar with her. It's exactly right that Black Americans, guys, we can't give the founders any credit at all, the framers of the Constitution, and not to say America was even the first democracy. Like we're saying now, Black Americans specifically created democracy. It's completely false. It's completely false. These people are completely lost, and they're just lying to you. And the fact that they're so bubbled that they feel like they can just say things that are completely false, that Black Americans create democracy. If you're a Black person, like, why would you want this level of pandering? It's so racist. It's so completely racist to Black people that you think Black people are so stupid that they don't know that you're lying to them to try to get their vote and to try to get their donor dollars and try to get their focus. It is a true act of racism from AOC to say this stuff because it's just patently false, and it's not even just pandering. It's just the worst cynical type of political pandering I've ever seen. I get so much living on the cutting room floor, but you know what, guys? That's why we got the podcast feed, a big show with Dr. Gorka up today, full deep dive into his terror strategy that he's wrote for the American people with President Trump. Go in peace to love and serve the Lord. See you Monday. Your personal information is valuable and far more accessible than you realize. 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
7: Everybody, good May to you.
8: Oh, very good.
7: Was that awesome?
8: Good
7: May to you. Our second weekend in May.
8: And a happy past Cinco de Mayo.
7: Yes. Did you have green beer? No, that's St. Patty's Day.
8: St. Patty's
7: Tacos.
8: Day.
7: What did
8: tacos
7: you?
8: Tacos and margaritas.
7: Okay, you did?
8: Yes. As a matter of fact, well, not tacos, but yes, had Mexican food and some margaritas.
7: Okay, why no tacos?
8: Just wasn't on my agenda.
7: Okay, perfect.
8: Enchiladas and etc. were on
7: okay,
8: my agenda.
7: Perfect.
9: But it's on the calendar, Taco Tuesday.
7: Yeah,
8: that's true.
7: That's right.
8: True.
7: Come on, get with it, Enders.
8: And did you celebrate?
7: I had, okay, so you know one of my very favorite restaurants now that I've been going to like every night in a row?
8: No.
7: Angie's Prime in Prescott Valley.
8: Oh, really?
7: Oh, I'm like
8: good
7: addicted.
8: Stuff.
7: Oh, I am so addicted.
8: Good.
7: I have far beat your addiction to Culver's.
8: Wow.
7: With my addiction to Angie's
8: that
7: Prime.
8: That says a lot.
7: I know. It's amazing. They know me by name now.
8: Do you have a reserve seat?
7: No, I order it on the app, and then you just go pick it up.
8: Pick
7: you
8: it
7: don't
8: up.
7: Even have to do it in line.
8: Perfect.
7: So anyway, I'm like an Angie's Prime girl. We had a great show last weekend. Too bad you missed it, buddy. We had Celia Vandermolen, a landscape architect with Sketch, and Trinity Shelton, an architect,
8: right.
7: Shelton and Associates. So two women visionaries in our community, a marvelous program. Listeners, you can always catch it on Spotify and YouTube. Great program.
8: Good.
7: These women were amazing.
8: Well, there was no question in my mind you'd do swimmingly well without my attendance.
7: You know, Gregory, how did we do without him? Uh-oh.
9: All right.
8: Thanks, Gregory.
7: Hey,
8: check's in the mail.
7: Hey, buddy. So, great show, listeners. You can always, like I said, go to Spotify and YouTube and listen to these two local visionaries talk about their careers and what they do and how they create.
8: Perfect. And to parallel those applause, we have a great show for them today.
7: We do. With okay, so it'd be electrifying. It'd be shocking.
8: Yes.
7: Okay, it will be hair-raising.
8: Very good, very
7: it
8: good.
7: It will be tingly.
8: It'll bring a sparkle
7: oh,
8: to your eye.
7: Oh, very good. It'll bring a spark a sparkle to your eye. What else?
8: I think that's enough of a hint. I think they probably have figured out what it kind of revolves around.
7: Electrician.
8: You betcha.
7: Electrical needs. So, listeners, my wingman is back. I had to go it alone last weekend, but we survived, buddy. You've taken a lot of time off. I need you to know that.
8: I have.
7: Stop it.
8: Have I?
7: Yes, you have.
8: Okay.
7: Enough is enough.
8: There you go.
7: Okay, take us to break, and when we come back, we will introduce the world to Mr. Michael McCartney, owner of Metal Clad Electrical.
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7: Hey, everybody. Good morning and welcome to the month of May. Deja vu.
8: Yes, it is.
7: May all over again.
8: There you go.
7: Okay, gosh, we're almost halfway through the year. We survived the home show.
8: We did.
7: It was amazing for all of you that missed it. I'm so sad. Because it was great.
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7: 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It was just terrific. So our guest with us this morning, Mr. Mike Enders, my wingman, is Michael McCartney, an electrician, and he owns Metal Clad Electrical.
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7: Okay. So what's new in the world of electricity?
12: I mean, there's new stuff every day, Sandy.
7: Okay, like what?
12: So the county and city have recently adopted the
7: 2024
12: code book for me. I mean, it doesn't change much. You know, there's a few things. For the most part, it all stays the same.
8: Surge protectors?
12: Yeah, surge protectors are one thing. Tamper-proof outlets, which I fought one yesterday for a solid 2 minutes, just trying to get one thing plugged in. I'm going to disagree with everyone on those and say that I don't like them.
7: I don't like them either. It's hard for me to get the little tamper-proof lid open.
8: But you know what? I bet kids could do it.
12: Absolutely.
7: Yeah.
12: I've got a 2-year-old that can open.

0: has held up to a lightning strike or a man-made lightning strike, if that's even close enough, a small surge from APS or SRP, probably. You know, I know that if you're gonna try and get any money back from the company in a fault situation, you've got to follow very strict install guidelines, and you know follow every one of their little rules in the book. If there ever is an incident, I'm not saying they're a bad idea. I just don't know if the science, and again, this is just me, I don't know if the science is behind them.
1: Well, and I think, to your point, a lot depends on the amount of the surge, how close, for example, on lightning strike, how close is it? Did it hit the house? Did it hit
2: right.
1: a tree down the block that just came through? You know, so
0: yeah.
1: a lot of it is the old word, it all depends.
0: So last year when we had the real bad monsoon season, I got 4 calls from people who had a lightning strike near their house. No surge protector had tripped.
1: Uh-huh.
0: However, a few GFIs had gotten burned out.
1: Interesting. Hmm.
0: Yes. So it was a matter of tracking down which GFI was burned up and just replacing that.
1: Interesting. So it allowed enough to get through without tripping the surge.
0: And this was just a lightning strike close.
1: Mm-hmm.
0: You know, it wasn't a direct hit.
2: I think the positive thing about surge protectors now having to be installed in all new construction is the cost factor. It's a cost factor to the homeowner and or the contractor.
1: Mm-hmm.
2: So I think it controls that cost factor, where after the fact, I mean, there were electricians charging $900, $1,000, $1,200, and now that price is more conducive to being in a relevant range, mm-hmm. affordable
1: yeah.
2: range.
1: Yeah. Yeah, that's a good point.
2: So I'm all for that one.
0: I don't disagree with it, but along the same thought, right, the arc fault breakers that are out right now, a lot of our equipment isn't up to speed for those, right? Like vacuum, if you've got an old vacuum cleaner, you'll trip that thing every time.
2: Mm-hmm.
0: I don't think it's a bad idea. I just don't know if we're quite ready for it.
2: Well, you know what? Columbus took a chance.
0: You're right. You're right.
2: So let's just jump in with both feet.
1: I don't know where that came from, but I love that
2: comment. I know. Hey, Columbus took a chance. Look at the great new world. Okay. So how long has Metal Clad Electric been in biz?
0: So we are coming up on... Oh, we're like a month short of 2 years.
2: Whoa, super. Way to go. Congratulations.
0: With our ROC number. Thank you.
2: Perfect. So what made you start and want to be a licensed electrician, Michael?
0: Well, I had someone... well, Sandy, I had found myself in a situation and I'd made some bad decisions.
2: Hey, we all have.
0: Yeah, yeah. And I found myself property of the state, we'll say. And there was a guy in there that had owned an electrical company,
1: uh-huh.
0: and he sold me on it.
2: Wow.
0: And I actually did the first semester of the electrical apprenticeship in prison.
1: Huh.
0: And then when I got out, I enrolled right away. Did a full apprenticeship again, started, I started over, you know, did the first semester again just so that I was with everyone, make sure I didn't miss anything,
1: mm-hmm.
0: and it was all downhill from there.
2: What a success story.
1: Yeah, that is terrific.
0: Best decision I ever made.
1: He got you interested.
0: He did.
1: Interesting.
0: And it's funny, I was a year three apprentice, and he calls me and he's like, he starts selling me on what he's doing now, and I'm like, hey man, you don't have to sell me. I'm living the best life I ever did right now because you already sold me. Tell me where to go and what to do, and I'm there. And it was actually lineman school.
1: Huh.
0: And had I not been 3 years into this apprenticeship, you know, I'd actually since after I completed my apprenticeship gone and tested in and interviewed in. And then we found out we were pregnant with our third child. And all of a sudden spending a week away did not seem like the greatest idea.
1: Understand.
0: Yeah.
1: Now, is he out just out of curiosity?
0: Yeah.
1: Super.
0: Yeah.
1: Did he go back into electrical?
0: He did. He actually joined IBEW 769, which is substation lineman tech.
1: Interesting.
0: Yeah, and he loves it.
1: Very cool.
2: Wow, way to go. You know, I love these.

0: success stories, Mike, and Absolutely. We've seen many of them. And not, you know, Michael, yeah, we've all made bad choices and bad mistakes. But look at you. You've come out on the top end of it, and congratulations
1: Thank
0: and
1: you.
0: Kudos
1: Thank
0: to you.
1: Absolutely. Just goes to show you, if you put your mind to something, no matter what the difficult circumstances are, if you're dedicated to that, generally you can succeed.
0: Absolutely.
1: So, kudos to you.
2: Thank you.
0: So we have to take a break, listeners. 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We'll be right back.
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0: Hey, everybody. Happy May to you. Michael and Mike, remember when you were little kids? We would ring neighbors' doorbells on May Day and put flowers on their front porch. Did you used to do that?
1: I grew up in a different neighborhood.
8: I grew up in a different era.
1: I remember ringing doorbells, but
8: yeah.
1: It wasn't on May Day, and we didn't put flowers
8: on. Yeah, no flowers involved on that one.
0: Gregory, did you ring doorbells on May Day and put flowers on the front porch?
9: I can remember handing out poppies on Veterans Day.
1: Yes.
0: Okay, yes.
9: But no.
0: And my like
9: thing. Boys didn't do that kind of thing. We probably just went and rode our bikes.
0: Okay, so I'm a weird one here. I'm a weird egg. We did. In our little neighborhood, we would take flowers and go ring the doorbell and run away on May Day.
1: Cool. I'd never heard of that, but that's cool.
9: We called that Saturday night.
8: Yeah, and no flowers involved.
0: Just ringing a doorbell and running. Okay, you knuckleheads. Back to Mr. Michael McCartney, owner of Metalclad Electrical. You've been in biz almost 2 years.
8: Yes, ma'am.
0: Congratulations. Thank That's you. A big accomplishment, my friend.
8: It is. Feels you know, like it.
0: And you have a new baby. How old is the new baby?
8: The new baby is 9 months old.
0: Whoa.
8: The only one that listens.
1: is she listening or just not talking back?
8: He. I mean, he stays where we tell him to stay, which is where we leave him. You know, there's not too much back talk yet, so.
1: Key operative word is yet.
8: Yeah.
0: That's funny. Okay, so what is your favorite gig about being an electrician? What just knocks your socks off to go to work every morning and do something electrical-wise?
8: I like the challenge of a lot of things.
0: Like making sure you put your fingers in the right socket?
8: Yes.
0: Okay.
8: Yes. I really like like I mentioned earlier, I like helping people. When I can go to a house on a service call and find the most cost-effective way and most efficient and safest to fix something for someone.
0: Okay, you know? Cool.
8: Yeah.
0: Okay, so is it the black wire and the white wire, or the red wire and the yellow wire, or the red wire and the white wire?
8: As long as you connect the black and the green together, you're going to be fine.
0: Oh, there's a green wire. Okay, black and green. Okay,
8: don't ever do that, by the way.
0: The black and green?
8: Don't ever connect those.
0: Okay.
1: And don't connect the black and white either.
8: No.
0: Okay.
8: No.
0: So what
8: you know
0: color
8: what, Sandy? Call me. You shouldn't be doing anything to the wires. Just call me.
1: I'm going to pull an end around on Sandy. What she's good at electrically is taking wire cutters and snipping the wire.
0: Oh, yes. I'm very good at that. I love that sound when you put the wires between the snippers.
8: Yeah?
0: I did that to all of my smoke detectors because they were ringing. I snipped them.
8: Yeah? Okay.
1: And guess what? They quit ringing.
8: I bet they did. I bet they did.
0: But listeners, all seriousness aside, I do have new smoke detectors. They're yes. amazing and everything is working.
1: Yes.
0: I just had to snip them. They wouldn't be quiet. Okay, so what's a problem that you see most often if you go out on a service call? What do home? I know a problem I see and get a lot of calls for, but what do you see?
8: Like I mentioned earlier, I do see a lot of nuisance tripping with the arc faults as they're now required.
0: That's what I see.
8: and again, that comes back to our equipment not being up to speed with the technology of the breaker. I'll get real nerdy here, and arc faults don't trip off of current. They trip off of an RF signal. So if you have a motor or something that makes a lot of noise, electrical noise, that'll trip it rather than an overcurrent. Because you can sit there. We've done it, right? You can see videos online where people hold the two wires together and create that arc, that little shot of electricity going across. And it doesn't trip the breaker. So maybe they're misnamed. You know, but they trip more off of an RF signal.
1: Yeah, and I think there's a common understanding that first we had the GFCIs, which when they first came out were problematic until they worked some of the bugs through. But with the arc faults, I think the understanding was that the reason that they were brought into practice had to do with trying to eliminate. And by putting them in bedrooms, trying to eliminate sparks from occurring if somebody was on oxygen, for example. And so that was the premise, at least as I understood it, as to why they made it into the marketplace and eventually made it into the electrical requirements.
8: Yeah, which, again, you can see the videos. If there's oxygen in that room where the guy's holding the two wires, you know, 2 centimeters apart and it's arcing, you know, that breaker's not tripping.
0: So for our listeners, Michael, is an arc fault the same as a GFCI?
8: They're two different.
0: Share with our listeners the difference.
8: So an arc fault, like I said, will trip off of an RF signal and is required now per county.
0: And that's when the breaker trips.
8: That's when the breaker trips, yeah. And then a ground fault is more of an electrical current issue. If you remember back in the day, everyone got the GFCI outlets put in their bathrooms, right? Required
0: right.
8: within a certain distance of water.
0: Right.
8: And your hair dryer.
0: Right.
8: Every time you turned the hair dryer on, it would trip it.
0: Yeah.
8: Right. That's just the fault in the motor, right? There's nothing wrong with the hair dryer. Again, that's the example of our equipment not keeping up with, you know, the technology in the outlets and the breakers.
0: So GFCIs for our listeners are in your bathroom, your kitchen, and garage.
8: Yes.
0: Those three places.
8: That's where they're required. You can also bypass the outlets and get a GFCI breaker now.
0: Oh, I didn't know that.
8: And now the problem with that is if you trip it, you know, let's say it's the worst winter day we have in Prescott, you know, and you trip it, now you have to trudge out to the panel, right, in your bathrobe and slippers and reset the breaker as opposed to just having it on an outlet in a room.
1: Yeah, and the danger, no, I wouldn't say danger, but one of the other unintended consequences is if you do that with the breaker and you have a lot of meat stored in your freezer in the garage.
2: Exactly.
1: It's going to trip that circuit, too, so you're better off, in my opinion, to have separate circuits.
2: Yeah.
0: And homeowners, a lot of times, don't pay attention to the GFCI that's in the garage, and they put cabinets, freezers, big, heavy equipment in front of them, and now one is tripped, and it's hard for them. They don't realize they've hidden it.
8: And one problem with that is I'm not saying I want to see more regulation, but there is none in reference to where your GFI starts at.
0: Oh.
8: So I've even seen where a person's bathroom and kitchen are dead. Sorry, bathroom and garage are dead, and the GFCI is the outside outlet. And that's what's protecting everything.
0: Huh.
8: So am I asking for regulation? No, but, you know, maybe let's figure something out to, you know, make that a little easier.
1: Bring some common sense into it.
8: Yeah, right.
0: So what would that common sense be?
1: To isolate the starting point where each circuit would make sense to be located.
0: Okay.
1: So that if you've got a problem in the bathroom, it's going to trip in the bathroom instead of tripping outside.
0: Okay, perfect.
8: So you're looking at a price point of between $15 and $18 difference between a standard outlet and a GFCI outlet.
0: Okay, let's ask our builder, Michael, what are you going to do now from now on?
1: Well, what we currently do, which is try to use some common sense as far as locating them.
0: Perfect.
1: Isolating, so to speak, per the required area.
0: Okay, good. Well, we just solved a major problem this morning.
8: I like your style.
0: Yes.
1: Well, and the other thing, if I'm not mistaken, is that the county will now allow a single-use outlet for freezers in the garage, as opposed to the GFCI controlling the entire circuitry, which
0: that's better.
1: Helps save a lot of elk meat.
2: And yeah. I've got three freezers full of beef right now that are not GFCI protected, you know, because of that.
0: Interesting. So do you do new home construction custom builds? Gosh, I got it out. How about commercial metal buildings? What do you love?
8: My favorite right now is metal buildings because my whole apprenticeship was done in heavy industrial. So I'm running conduit, I'm doing transformers, I'm doing, you know, all the stuff that you see. In hospitals, in factories, and I really enjoy the math and the skill and technique behind running conduit. Metal buildings provide me that, right?
2: Mm-hmm.
8: Anytime there's exposed work, that's my favorite. You know, where I get to, you know, that's where I nerd out. You know,
1: gotcha.
8: I enjoy seeing those pictures of electric rooms where every pipe is perfectly straight and spaced. The person who installed it could walk in there and tell you, hey, that's wrong, that's wrong, that's wrong, but no one else is going to notice that.
1: It's called pride of workmanship.
8: Yes, that's good, what I enjoy.
0: Perfect. So, Michael, we have to take a break. Mr. Enders, Bent Tree Custom Homes, my wingman extraordinaire, take us a break.
1: Extraordinaire now, where I was just being chastised.
0: I know, because I know. Okay, I had to
1: make. So don't miss this next session. I'm sure there'll be some equally informative information that comes across the airwaves. In the meantime, we thank again our sponsors for representing YCCA.
0: We love our sponsors.
1: We love our sponsors. And we ask you to don't touch that dial, because we'll be right back.
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15: On a news audio, a man was shot outside a grocery store in North Peoria. The search for a suspect is underway. New fire in the Tonto National Forest, the Horseshoe Fire near Horseshoe Lake. It's burned about 300 acres. Senate President Warren Peterson says he's in talks with attorneys as he considers challenging Arizona's redistricting lines. Governor Katie Hobbs says she doesn't see what authority Peterson has to have districts redrawn in light of the Supreme Court decision limiting race as a factor.
16: Race is not the primary basis of how our districts are drawn. It is one factor, but not the primary one. So, you know, I don't think there's a way for that to happen.
15: A Sholo woman plans to celebrate Mother's Day with her sons after her second double lung transplant at Dignity Health's Norton Thoracic Institute, which allowed Terry Raymond, a single mom, to watch her sons grow up.
17: I was fortunate to have another one, and I am still here 14 years later. So I'm really grateful.
15: Connie Weber, Arizona News Audio.
18: 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When Barkley smells gas, he leaves fast. When Barkley hears hissing coming from a gas appliance, he leaves fast. When Barkley sees dirt or water shooting from the ground, he leaves fast. Barkley then calls 911 and Southwest Gas from a safe location.
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0: Hey, everybody. Happy May to you. Back to Mr. Michael McCartney, owner of Metal Clad Electrical. How about service calls?
8: Absolutely. Absolutely. That's the bread and butter, right? That's, you know, I'll do two or three a day.
0: Wow.
8: You know, try and schedule everything together. If there's an emergency, obviously, I'll do everything I can to get out there as soon as possible. I do have the ability, right, being kind of the smaller guy, most of my customers understand if, hey, you know what, these guys' power's out. You know, I don't think I'm going to make it today. I got to go take care of this.
0: Right.
1: You know? Most often, I think people understand
0: that. Yes.
8: Yeah, I've not had anyone not,
1: yeah.
8: You know, up till now. So, or up to this point.
0: Okay, so the electrical in your own home, is it up to snuff? And
8: I don't want to talk about that, Sandy.
0: Okay, the shoe cobbler. Okay, yes. I got it. Okay.
8: So. Is it safe? Yes.
0: Okay,
8: everything
0: perfect.
8: Is perfectly safe.
0: So how would a homeowner know if they had an electrical problem? What would a sign be?
8: Nuisance tripping is what it's called. That's if you have to reset a breaker.
0: Okay.
8: You know, more than once or twice. If you have to reset it more than once,
0: there's a problem. What about blinking lights going on and off? Is that a big deal, or is that a problem, or is that a bad bulb?
8: It could. If you've got the new LED bulbs, it's probably not the bulb. In some of the older homes, you weren't required. Not every circuit needed its own neutral like it does now. So there were circuits that shared neutrals, and that can cause some of that. If you've got hypersensitive LEDs,
1: mm-hmm.
8: And your dryer is on or your washer agitates, right, and your lights blink a little, they get a little dimmer every time you hear the agitator. It could be due to a shared neutral between the two loads, somewhere tied together on the neutral bar. Is there any danger behind it? No, but it can be awfully annoying sometimes.
1: Yep. And with the old incandescent bulbs, you would get that as they get ready to blow sometimes.
8: Yeah.
1: Get that blinking, or you get the high-low.
8: Yeah.
0: So how about a problem if you pull a cord from an outlet switch and sparks come out?
8: I mean, it's...
0: Is that a problem?
8: Does it do it every time?
0: I don't know. I'm just making up a problem.
1: It doesn't, in my opinion, and I'm not a licensed electrician, but not necessarily does that mean there's a problem.
8: No. I mean, if I've seen, we can all be a little lazy sometimes, I guess, and I've just grabbed a cord a foot or two away and yanked it out.
0: Right.
8: And you see an arc there, but that's because the plug gets a little kink to it when it comes out.
0: Oh, okay.
8: If you go to unplug something and you're grabbing it by the plug and it arcs every time you touch it, don't use that plug and call an electrician.
1: Yeah.
8: If it's loose at all, right? It's just a little piece of metal in there that's bent to hold pressure, right? That metal will bend, especially if it gets warm,
1: mm-hmm.
8: right? It'll kind of lose its shape. And if your plug is loose, you know, that can cause an arc in there.
0: So what's the proper way then to unplug something from an outlet? Not what you just said, Michael,
8: not
0: 2 feet away
8: said.
0: And rip that
8: no,
0: out.
8: Don't
0: okay,
8: do it that
0: don't
8: way.
0: Do that.
8: No. I mean, you grab it by the plug and you pull it out.
1: You do what your parents said.
8: Yeah.
1: Do as I say, not as I do.
0: Okay. Do not be 2 feet away and yank that cord out.
1: I think we're all guilty of that, but we all know it's wrong.
0: I'm pretty good, yeah.
8: Thanks, Mike.
0: Yeah. Thanks. So you yanked the cords out?
1: Well, true confession, I have been known to do that occasionally.
0: Oh.
1: Especially in the garage where you have to lean over through, you know, three or four tools to stretch to get it out. Gosh, if I just pull it straight, I'll be okay.
0: Oh, that was all said on air.
1: Yep, guilty.
0: Guilty.
8: Thanks for taking some of the heat off me, Mike.
0: Okay. Ceiling fans? You do ceiling
8: Absolutely.
0: Fan installs?
8: Absolutely.
0: Do you have, how many employees do you have?
8: Right now, it is just my wife and I, and she handles office and financials.
0: Okay. So you're able to get up on a ladder, one-armed with the ceiling fan, and hook it up there and...
8: Yes, ma'am.
0: Well, that's pretty talented.
1: It is.
0: Man, way to go. You be careful, buddy.
8: I try to be.
0: Okay. We don't need you falling off of
8: no.
0: a ladder. So your hours, you work Monday through Friday?
8: Monday through Friday.
0: Okay.
8: I mean, there's no, we don't necessarily have set hours. Sometimes the homeowner doesn't want me in there before 9. Sometimes the homeowner will
0: so
8: let me get
0: in. So
8: then
0: you get to sleep late.
8: No.
0: Oh.
8: There's too many children okay. for that.
1: I was just going to say, let's talk about the kids.
0: Four.
8: Four of them. Four boys, yes.
0: Okay. So no sleeping late.
8: No.
0: Share with our listeners how they can reach you.
8: You can reach us. Our phone number is 480-415-2894 for telephone. We're revamping our website right now. You can find us on Facebook at Metal Clad Electrical and email at metalcladelectrical@gmail.com.
0: Perfect.
1: Perfect.
0: So how'd you come up with the name Metal Clad Electrical?
8: So my last name is McCartney, and the abbreviation for Metal Clad is MC.
0: Okay.
8: And when my wife is separating our children from a larger herd, she will just scream MC. Well, not scream, but she will yell MC boys, and they separate and migrate
1: cool.
8: over to her.
1: Very cool.
8: And I was at the park with them Saturday, and I've tested that theory, and it works.
1: So. Yeah, I don't imagine there's too many people out there competing with that call.
8: No.
1: Call
8: no.
1: sign.
0: MC
1: yeah.
0: boys.
1: That's great.
0: That's
1: I
0: great.
1: Like that.
0: What a cool story. I see that you have a light bulb tattooed on your arm.
8: I think
0: that's very cute.
8: Thank you.
1: It's indicative of what he does.
0: It is. Yeah. It's a big incandescent bulb. It's not a new little LED.
8: It is not an LED bulb, and it's got lightning bugs on it.
1: Because LED bulbs have all these little dashes.
8: Yeah.
0: I think you've got room on the other arm for an LED tat, buddy. That's cute. That's cute. So what else do you want to share about electricians and electrical work and why it's important and why we need an electrician in our life?
8: I'll share this story, Sandy. I got a call from a lady in Mayer. Three electricians had not shown up for her. And I get out there, and her husband is on hospice. He's a veteran of foreign wars, and he's not much time left. And all she wanted was him to be able to see this train set that he had. But every time she plugged it in, it tripped the breaker. Mm-hmm. So I got to make sure and get a new circuit just for this train set.
0: Wow.
8: You know, and it felt great.
1: Yep.
8: You know,
0: amazing.
8: To be able to do that for them and help this fella, you know, see his toy train set run.
1: Very cool.
0: What a great story.
8: Yep. Thank you.
0: So how far do you go for service calls and electrical work? You said that one was in Mayer.
8: Yep.
0: Where do you...
8: I mean, I'll go all the way to Cordis Junction, Williamson Valley, Chino, Paulden.
0: Okay.
8: I mean,
0: Very
8: we don't
0: cool.
8: really have a, you know, a set area.
0: Just wherever the calls take you.
8: Wherever the calls take us.
1: Yeah. One thing I would like to just get out there, there's a lot of well-intentioned and well-meaning neighbors, relatives, et cetera, that, don't worry about that. I can fix that for you.
0: Well,
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1: And people say, well, gosh, you know, my neighbor was willing to do it and he was half the price. You get what you pay for and you end up getting paid for what you, you get what you pay for. What am I trying to say?
0: Michael, he's on
2: his lost.
0: Own. Yeah, he lost me. Yeah, start all over. You
1: either
0: get what
1: pay
0: you
1: pay for what you get or you get what you pay for.
0: There, I think
1: so
0: you got
1: it. So if you get
0: right.
1: A bargain basement price, then you get a bargain basement workmanship.
2: Install, yeah.
0: Yep. Okay, shoo.
1: Got myself out of that one.
0: I know.
1: Barely.
0: I think it's time for a break. We need to get you to recoup.
1: Well, I'm not taking us to break with that tongue twister.
0: I know. I'll do it. Listeners, you're listening to Hammer Time on KQ&A. Our guest with us this morning, Mr. Michael McCartney, owner of Metalclad Electrical, and we are having a shockingly great time.
1: Good job.
0: Thank you. We'll be right back.
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0: We are back on air, just having a lovely time here with Mr. Michael McCartney, owner of Metalclad Electrical, and we're talking all things electrical.
1: Electrical.
0: How not to get shocked. Do not put the black and green wire together or the black and white. Right, Mike?
2: Correct.
0: Okay, got it. What colors do you put together?
8: I don't put any colors together.
0: I thought there were colors in the wires.
8: There are colors, but I run the same wire. So black will get connected to black.
0: Oh.
8: White will get connected to white.
0: Then why do they have so many colors?
8: How many circuits?
1: So you know which side is live and which is... Yeah, so you common your ground, et cetera, so you know which is which.
0: Okay, so white is connected to white, black is connected to black, red to red, yellow to yellow.
1: Ground to ground.
0: Oh.
1: Copper wire to
0: listeners,
1: copper.
0: I hope you got all that. Good morning.
8: You're now electricians.
0: I am now an electrician. I have a very cool wire stripper. I love that little toy. That's really nifty.
1: So I was just trying to think, in her residence, where would she be running into a red wire but a fan?
0: A ceiling fan. Yeah, I've seen a red wire.
8: And there's no rule against using colored wires. Yeah.
2: I'll pull. So for travelers between three-way switches, I'll pull blue wires.
1: Mm-hmm.
2: That way, I don't ever have to think about what the traveler is.
0: I love three-way switches. Every home should have three-way switches. No? Oh, Michael's saying no.
2: No, I'm not disagreeing with you.
0: Why'd you roll your eyes?
2: I didn't. I gave you the nod.
1: You're right. They do make it so that you can enter in the dark in one side of the room and get to the other side.
0: They're the best ever.
2: Or back in the day when you had to have the pull-string light over the staircase.
0: Oh, remember that. Yeah.
2: Yeah.
1: That was my very first introduction to electricity. We had a, what do they call the, with the pull chains? What's the technical name of that?
2: I don't know.
1: Anyway, so we had one down the basement, and my folks were gone, but my dad had purchased a new keyless.
2: Keyless, that's right.
1: And so I thought, I'm going to be, and I was probably maybe 12 years old, I thought, I'm going to be an electrician for the day. I'm going to install this and surprise them when they get home. So I went upstairs, turned the breaker off, went back down, took the old one off, put the new one on, put the bulb in, and just out of habit... Pulled the chain. The light bulb came on. I'd thrown the wrong breaker.
2: Mm-hmm.
1: That was my first introduction to electricity, and I thought, this probably is an indicator that that's not really where I ought to be headed.
2: You got pretty lucky.
1: I got real lucky.
0: So no more electrical.
1: Correct.
2: I suppose you were standing on an aluminum ladder to do it, too?
1: Back in those days, they just had big rocks.
0: So do you do electrical work in your own home, Mr. Enders, at Bintree Custom Homes?
1: If I said yes, that would be a violation, so I'm not going to acknowledge that.
0: Okay. Darn, Michael. I thought we were going to get him.
1: I have been known to replace a plug or two, yes.
0: Okay.
1: But I don't run new circuits or anything of that nature.
0: Okay, perfect. Okay, that's good then.
2: Yeah.
0: He's passed our test.
1: Kind of.
0: Hey, how's it going? Did you get your new flooring?
1: Absolutely, we did.
0: Okay, so it's all down?
1: The flooring's down, but we're having trouble getting the gosh darn baseboard up. The guy has just taken forever.
0: Michael, he's the guy.
1: The cobbler's son.
0: Yes, okay.
1: Yeah.
0: So the flooring's, the tile's all up?
1: We're very happy with it, yes. So we've got the carpet torn up, tile taken out. Baseboard.
0: Perfect.
1: Da da da. So got the wood flooring down, and Patty's painted the baseboard because I had that delivered. She's painted it. It's just a matter of making the time to finish it. So I'm kind of doing it room by room.
0: And what room are we on?
1: Just coming in from the garage. No, I've got the utility room done and some other areas. So
0: do we have a timeline?
1: I hope not.
0: I think we need to give you a...
1: I don't think I'd make it.
0: Oh, boy. Michael, you have no idea. This has been a conversation that we've had for years.
2: Yeah.
0: He finally pulled the trigger. Okay.
1: Indeed.
0: Awesome.
1: Indeed. Moving right along.
0: Okay. Do you have a whole vehicle and a whole truck full of electrical stuff?
2: I do.
0: Like wires and wire nuts and wires? You've got it all.
2: I've got a back seat full of just small miscellaneous... I don't want to get out somewhere and need this one little 59-cent part, so I'm going to have 10 of them in my truck.
0: Okay, so you've got little circuits back there. You've got it all.
2: I've got it all.
0: Interesting.
1: No, that's a sign of a good workman, because that's the last thing you want to do is you want to be stuck way out Williamson Valley or in Dewey and all of a sudden say, gosh, I need this one little 25-cent or $2.50 item, and takes you an hour round trip. And
0: yeah, wire nuts.
2: Yes, all sorts and colors.
0: Okay, perfect. I know wire nuts come in all kinds of colors.
1: Yep, and sizes.
0: And sizes.
2: I'm doing a project out in Williamson Valley now, and I picked up materials this morning, actually. And if it was less than $25, I've got two extra ones with me.
1: Perfect. Because eventually you'll use them.
2: Yeah.
0: So what's one of the most sought-after electrical items that every home has? I guess it would be like a plug, a socket of...
1: Switches.
0: What are the things called that we plug our wires into?
1: Outlets.
0: I guess every home has outlets.
2: Every home has outlets.
0: Okay. Okay.
2: Does every home have one behind their TV, though?
1: Good point.
2: Or do you have the cords running down the wall?
0: Oh, they're running all over...
1: Or are you nifty and put an outlet back behind the TV? and feed it down inside the wall and have another open outlet below where you can pull it out.
0: Good job.
1: Or I shouldn't say outlet, just a box.
0: Yes,
1: so
0: good.
1: It allows you to run that wire inside the wall, and you're not really creating any, you're not doing any electrical work.
0: Right.
1: You're just providing an in-wall conduit, so to speak.
2: My children wouldn't let that fly.
1: Why is that?
2: Oh, look, we can pull on this.
1: Oh, yeah.
2: What happens when we do that?
1: Yeah, exactly.
0: That's funny.
1: Oh, gosh, Dad's not going to be happy that we just yanked the TV off the wall.
0: I don't think you can have enough outlets.
1: I would agree with that.
0: Right?
1: I would agree with
2: that. Yeah, I could say that.
1: Especially, and that's one of the things I try to focus on in new construction in the kitchen, is make sure that there's a sufficient number of outlets.
0: Oh, yes.
1: Absolutely. Well, and above and beyond code requirements in the islands, for example, too.
2: Yeah. And that's what I tell my customers, right? If I get to be involved in the design part of it, I always make, you know, what I like to say is don't shoot your future in the foot. If I'm going to put conduit in the ground to power something
0: away from
2: the house, why don't we make it one size bigger? Because if this shop that you're building, say all of a sudden you want to add a compressor or a table saw, right? And what you originally wanted is a 30 amp sub panel, right? Now that whole 30 amps is eaten with one piece of equipment,
1: right?
2: You know, maybe you only want it for this year, but what about next year?
1: Mm-hmm.
2: You know, the price point between, you know, the next size up and conduit, you're really only looking at 15, 20, maybe if you go real big, 50 cents a foot. So, you know, plan for the future.
1: Right. Penny wise, pound foolish
0: That's
1: if you
0: good.
1: Don't.
0: Good points, gentlemen. Good job for educating our listeners and consumers. So, Michael, one more time, share your phone number because it's very important.
2: Phone number is 480-415-2894. Facebook, Metalclad Electrical.
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0: Michael, what a pure joy having you with Michael, with Mike Enders, Bentry Custom Homes, with us this morning. You
8: Thank
0: are
8: you.
0: A, okay, use your favorite word.
1: Plethora.
0: Of knowledge and information. You did so swell with that. You read my little mind.
1: Well, you just kind of opened the door for me.
0: I gave you a softball.
1: Yes, you did.
0: So what else do you want to talk about and say to our listeners for electricians and electrical work? Why should they call you?
8: Never be afraid to get a second price.
1: Good point.
8: If you think that you're being overcharged, call around. I'll come out and I'll take a look and I'll give you a price for free. We don't charge trip charges. That's
0: perfect.
8: We don't think that's right. But never be afraid to get a second price.
1: Yeah, and don't feel like you can't interview just electricians, but anyone.
0: Exactly.
1: And as Michael just said, feel free to interview several. And price certainly is one of the items. They're personal beliefs and philosophies, which we've just gotten from Michael, is another big factor.
0: Very big, very big. And besides, again, he has a tattoo of an incandescent light bulb on his arm. That's pretty impressive.
1: He's committed.
8: I also have the first ultrasound of one of my children, too, Sandy.
0: Okay.
8: So let's.
0: I'm kind of like a light bulb. And he's going to put an LED on the other arm. Way to go, electrician.
8: You're inviting me into my home. If your home, if you're not comfortable with me, then I don't want to be there.
1: That's a very good point.
0: Good point.
8: And I would much rather you have someone in your home that you're comfortable with.
1: And that's a two-way street. You also have to be comfortable with the clients.
8: Yes,
1: so
8: absolutely.
0: You are a real champion, and you are a real blessing to the industry, Michael. You've always been there for me. You take care of the referral calls I send you.
8: Thank you.
0: I get all these little accolades. Oh, Michael was so awesome. I get little emails. Michael was so amazing.
8: Thank you. Keep
0: up the good work, buddy.
8: Yes.
0: We appreciate you being a member of YCCA, and it makes my heart proud.
8: Thank you.
1: Yeah, and thank you for answering the call for those folks that may have a small job that needs to be done that a lot of the bigger companies won't address.
8: I'm happy to do it.
0: So until next weekend, I'm Sandy.
1: I'm Mike.
8: Michael McCartney.
0: And we say Happy May to you.
1: And we'll be back in May.
0: We've got some more terrific programs lined up for you. So thank you for your support of Hammer Time. Thank you for your support of YCCA and our stellar sponsors.
1: Go out there and make it a great weekend.
0: We love you. Bye.
1: Bye-bye.
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25: Welcome to this week's edition of The Mountain Gardener. Your host, Ken Lane, here every week talking about the landscapes of northern Arizona. And it begins. We are the second week in May. There's no snow on any of the Bradshaws showing, so it looks like our average last frost, we're out of risk. These are all, the whole ranch families always told me, well, Ken, you don't plant your summer gardens until after you see the snow off the peaks of the Bradshaws. I went, that seems like good advice. I'll do that. And so it's that second week in May, basically. So here we are. Looks like the weather is going to be stellar. I mean, just plants love growing when it's 80 degrees out.
13: just like you and I do. They like the moisture that comes every once in a while. They like the warmth. This really comes down to the nighttime temperatures. Finally stay up there where they don't have to worry and shiver in the ground. They just sit there and go, oh, it's still nice out. I'm just loving this. And they just take off with new growth. You'll find if you've not fertilized, if you're not using your flower power, special fertilizers for flowers, but if you give some of that right now, they will go crazy. They will, your tomatoes will double in size. Your flowers will, your geraniums will just be covered in blooms. Now is the time to really juice things. Get them going, get them in the ground. And so my gardens are pretty well, I keep a few holes open because, well, I own a garden center. And there's always something new and funky, different, unusual. I went, whoa, God, I've never seen that before. That's unbelievable. And I got to have one. And then I'm married to another garden center owner who goes, wow, I've never seen that before. So generally she comes home with new stuff for the front yard and I come home with new stuff for the backyard. Between us, it's pretty glorious. But if I don't leave a little room for Jello in there, extra few plants, we get overwhelmed. Going, oh, my irrigation, I don't have enough for this. And so I've learned over the years, keep a few lines open for the special, unusual things. Right now we've been promoting lots of roses and lots of hydrangeas. And so roses are those plants that are stunning. Nothing blooms like a hydrangea or a rose. But roses, they don't like to be in the shade. They need at least 6 hours of sun or more. They want to be full sun, surrounded. More sun equals more flowers. And hydrangeas are just the opposite. They don't like the sun. They like more shade. So they want to be in the shade under the patio of a tree, under your pergolas, under your back deck, the north side of your two-storied house. This is where they love to grow. And nothing blooms like a hydrangea in the shade. It's just covered with purple or red or pink or blue flowers. They're just covered, soft, luscious. They just grow fantastic. So both of those have been featured this week at the garden center and on our online store. So if you're part of our garden club, you got a special email that said, hey, here's the insider tip. Here's where you find the most unusual hydrangeas. So we have featured ones in store, so at the garden center, and we have featured ones at the farm, so directly shipped from the farm to your house. So in a huge box, they've got it wrapped where the soil stays intact and the plant can't be jostled. Even if they're turned upside down by the Amazon delivery guy, it's still going to come through strong. It's got breathable air. You'd swear they were shipping puppy dogs. They've got breather holes in the sides. It's fabulous. I mean, just what we've learned over the last couple of years, how to ship plants across the country it's becoming more fun every season. We get more access. So what we have are the repeat blooming hydrangeas for here. We want repeat bloomers. And so we want those plants that they put flowers on the new growth coming up. So as it grows, it puts on additional flowers, more flowers. So it just pulsates flowers over and over. Same with your roses. We want roses that put blooms on new wood. And so not last year's wood. There's some old-fashioned roses your grandparents grew. They bloomed fantastic in the spring. They had great fragrance, and then it was over. They didn't bloom again. It was just kind of 6 weeks, you're out. It's done. Well, now we've got ones that repeat over and over, pulsates waves of color. Those are the ones you want in your new gardens. That's what you want. Like waves of color for your in the shade. There's nothing brighter than a hydrangea in the shade. There's nothing more fragrant than a rose in the sun. And so we've got both of those featured this week. So what we had from the farm, though, is here in the store, we're limited by 2 acres of just sheer plants. Just everywhere you look, plants. Well, at the farm, We have 2,000 acres. Totally different game. So we can have give you access to all of the field, all of the hydrangeas in the field, all of the roses in the field, but they'll have to direct ship to you. I'm not going to have them here at the garden center. I don't have enough space for it. I just bring the most unusual, the best bloomers, the ones that have been proven, the most asked for, the most popular. That's what we have here at the garden center. At the farm, you've got everything. Fall bloomers, you've got summer bloomers, you got pinks and purples and reds and blues and different sizes, different heights. It's crazy. So we put together a collection on our online store where you can ship them directly to your place. And the roses, this week's garden column was on 5 fabulous ways to design with roses. I mean, it's Mother's Day weekend. We all love our moms, or we should. And so we've got certain plants we've featured that, I mean, why give

0: My hydrangea is about to pop and go into full color. It's up about knee high, covered in dozens and dozens of flowers. And as soon as we get to 80, low 80 degrees, it's going to bust loose and just be in full color. Mine's grown in a container. I like container gardenings for my hydrangeas because I can move them around in the shade. They get too much sun. I can move them over here. I've got a beautiful back patio that's just, it's made for relaxing in an afternoon. It's made for decompressing after work or gardening. I still work multiple jobs. So I can kind of get home. I go, oh, I think I'll just watch a, you know, watch a sunset, enjoy my flowers, sip a glass of wine. It just, life is good at the end of the day, especially in the shade, no matter the season. It's just beautiful back there. So I've got flowers that enhance that experience. And so my climb, the five ways you design with roses. One is just property line, just a tall, big, like Cecil Bruner roses. I've got probably five or six of them that are down the property line. These are big roses. They get well above head height, covered in flowers right now, just covered. They're stunning. And your neighbors aren't going to mess with you. The kids aren't going to cut around your corners to mess with the rose. They're going to go around. And so there's big roses. You can do that. Climbers, big shrub roses. Roses actually grow surprisingly well in containers. They do amazing, especially your shrub, carpets, repeat blooming varieties. Fantastic. I've got some that are several years old in containers. Of course, the best way that roses look best is just in mass. Different colors growing out there in the yard. You'll see that at Charlotte Hall Museum. They've got, I think, 300 roses out there just in mass. They're stunning. You're going, wow, that's amazing. Also, it's privacy screen. So climbers growing up trellises, up walls, softening up that cedar fence or that cinder block wall. It's a great way to make it almost a masterpiece. Now, it's a focal point. Right there, you're looking at it going, wow, look at that Don Juan rose. That's amazing. Gosh, nothing's prettier than that. So as a foundation or property line definition on in containers, on patios or decks or wherever, can they like the sun? As a trained in mass, just in multiple rose gardens, as screening, so put a great big Lady Banks rose out there and no one's going to get to see through that. Or as a masterpiece on a wall up against a trellis or something. There's five ways to design with roses, and all of them are going to be planted right now.
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1: You've been listening to Ken Lane, the Mountain Gardener. Green thumbs learned while working in the Family Garden Center. Now welcome back to the Mountain Gardener.
0: We are back with Lisa Waters Lane in the studio. She comes each week, stumbling already with
4: easy
0: your
4: for you
0: garden
4: to say.
0: Questions. Just what are neighbors talking about? What are other gardeners that we can learn from? What are the questions and how have we helped them to be better gardeners? So welcome to the studio, Lisa.
4: Thank you. Good to be here.
0: Yeah, it is good to be here. It's kind of nice to take a little break for a second.
4: Yeah.
0: So you think on Tuesday we had like seven semis stacked up down the high. We kind of, oh my gosh, they weren't all full trucks. Just kind of lots of little loads.
4: Lots of little loads.

0: things going.
1: Makes a lot
0: kind of
1: of
0: exciting.
1: lot of plants. You
0: It
1: betcha.
0: does have a lot of plants. So someone came in and said, "Whoa, you couldn't put another flower in here. So yeah, everything you see is going to be gone by the weekend. We'll have to restock." So we move a lot of plants this time of year.
1: We do.
0: So what kind of garden questions we got?
1: So our first question is from Pam, and this is showing up a lot right now. She says, "I have a clear, sticky substance." Yeah. I can't talk either. "On my roses. Is that from aphids? And what is the best treatment?"
0: Yeah, clear, sticky. It can be on more than just roses. It could be on pine trees, apple trees, sometimes
1: peaches, pears.
0: Yeah, peaches. They love fruit trees. Some pine trees are a natural, but different kind of aphid, but it's still an aphid. They're related, they're cousins. So, yeah, what it's called, excrement or honeydew, is the kind way to say aphid poop poop is out there spewing, giving that glossy thing. They have a piercing mouth part. They suck the sap out of the new growth of your roses or rose buds, and then they poop out the sap as they digest it, and it leaves this residue. It has a shiny, looks almost wet, where it spills down. The rocks underneath your trees can look like, well, did the sprinkler system go off? What's happening? Why is it all? It can spot your car. If it's a big ponderosa pine or something, so if you see spots on your windshield or your hood, that's from aphids up in the trees. You should get rid of them. And so what to do? So the internet or organic gardeners say, hose them off. I will never give you that advice, because you'll be hosing them off every day for like until summer. If you're going to take the time to hose them, add a bug killer. And so this time of year, I would say the easiest thing right now, the safest, least expensive, least offensive, safest for you, the pets, the dogs, is horticultural oil. Oils are a heavier oil than neem oil. Neem oil is what we use in the summer. Right now, it's cool enough at night where you could actually put on a heavier oil to coat their body and just obliterate them and their eggs. Did you know that aphids are the only bug that give live birth? And they lay eggs. It's like they go from one aphid to they're covered hundreds in like a week, and that's why they're populating like crazy.
1: They're asexual,
0: they're
1: too.
0: They're asexual. Don't need a boy and a girl. I got this covered myself. And so they just keep replicating. Mm-hmm. What other tidbits?
1: No, that's it. That's all I got.
0: They do change color depending on what they're
1: that's
0: eating.
1: True.
0: So they can be red and green and black, and just they change. Generally, they'll be green, so they take on the same color. So for Pam, her roses, they're eating the rose, so that stem, so they'll be that color because that's what they're eating. They take on whatever color that they're eating. So spray them with horticulture oil. I would say sayonara could work. Kind of anything kills an aphid because you got a soft body. Or if you really want to have fun, get a bucket of ladybugs. And here's how you release them. So you take a bucket. So we've got a bucket of 500 ladybugs. And so you take them home that night. You keep them kind of refrigerated. So you want them to be slow. You want to slow down their metabolism. And then at night, you hose down where the aphids are, hose down that rose bush, whatever. And then you release them at night because they're not nocturnal. They only fly around during the day. So you release them at night at the base of the plant. And they're going to go, as they warm up, they're going to go, oh, well, I can't fly right now, but I see this plant. I'm going to start crawling up this thing. And if they stumble across aphids, they're going to stay there until the food source is gone. And as soon as the food source is gone, your aphids are out of there and thrip. What they'll do is they'll go, okay, I'm still hungry. I'm going to take flight and fly to the next plant. Here's the beauty if you've got kids. Every ladybug that's ever spotted during this next season, you get credit for. Whether they flew in from like North Dakota, or they, you get credit because all ladybug, you released ladybugs in your gardens. So you're going, oh, I remember that. That's pretty cool. That's great. So ladybugs are fun. So, and they are highly effective, but they're going to stay right there. They're going to solve your problem right there. And then they're going to move to the next, wherever the food source is. They're ferocious. I think a ladybug can eat 500 aphids.
1: I know it's a lot. But the other thing with the ladybug, so if they lay eggs, the larvae form of the ladybug is actually more voracious than the ladybug itself. Yeah. So it doesn't look like a ladybug. It looks like a little
0: dragon.
1: Yeah. Black and orange dragon. Yeah. But they actually eat more than the official ladybug.
0: So ladybugs. Release ladybugs. Pam, come in and get some ladybugs, or just spray it with some horticultural oil.
1: Whichever you choose.
0: Yeah.
1: All right. Our next question is from Mike. He wants to know, will Japanese honeysuckle work to stabilize a hillside, or is there any other suggestions you might have?
0: Yeah, Mike, that's a great question, actually. So erosion control, hillsides, you know, we live in the mountains. And so even a flat, say the valley, you know, Chino Valley, when you see a monsoon rain hit that valley and you see a wall, a 4-inch wall of water coming at you going to the big Chino, it's an eye-opener. You want to hold your soil down. And so grasses are nature's way in the valley areas of doing that, whether it's a pampas grass, the big one, bear grass, which is a native, or just ground covery things, or ground cover cotoneasters. But honeysuckle is probably at the top of the list. So it's a good choice, Mike. I think that's great. So there's several types of honeysuckle. And so they make ground cover varieties, but all honeysuckles can either climb up a trellis or over an arbor, or they can you take that bamboo stake out, fan out the tendrils or the vines, and just pin it down and start having it grow in the direction that you want. And it will, I mean, it will hold it solid. And so that's probably a good one. Another one that's sort of like that, the native-y one, it's called a trumpet creeper when it's used as a ground cover. So it's got a great big red flower. It's called trumpet vine when it's grown up things. So if you're going up a rock wall or up a fence or up a pergola, up an arbor, it's called a trumpet vine. If it's on, as a ground cover, they call it trumpet creeper, notorious for fast growth, big red flowers, and holding the soil down. It's another great choice. That's one, Mike. It's just a simple email. We can't go through. You got to come in and see us, and we'll walk you through and show you all the things that are. We have an entire section, knee high and below shrub section, right next to the vine section. That's your people. You want to look at those because they're all good at holding down the earth, the ground, the gardens, keeping things in place. Mike, come see us.
1: Okay. Come on in.
0: Come on in.
1: Next question is from Phil. I think we got time. He wants to know, can you top an arborvitae or will that damage it?
0: Yeah. Can you top arborvitae? So I would say we can also put in that. It's actually a good question. Who'd that come from?
1: Phil.
0: Phil. Sorry, Phil. So Phil, you can top arborvitae. You can top deodar cedars, Colorado spruce. Do you top things with a central leader? And will it recover? The answer is no. It's not going to. You'll lose its shape. So if it's just getting too big and it's up in the eaves, what choice do you have? It's probably above head high, so you wouldn't see the butchery as you top it. But is it going to regrow another leader going up? It'll take years. And so generally, those are not plants we hedge. We just let them grow and take their shape. They're easier to shape from the sides than they are at the top. But I understand, if you've got to top this thing because it's banging up against the window, it's too close to some structure, sometimes you don't have a choice. You just have to call it. I would say top it if you have to. If you don't have to, don't do it because it'll look bad. But if you have to, top it. Settle with it. See if you can live with that. And you know what? I know a really great garden center. I can sell you a different plant that's probably better for that space that if you can't recover. So I would say best not to if you can, Phil, but you have to go for it and see how it looks when you get all done. That's all the questions we've got time for.
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0: So I will have to admit, I grow vegetables simply for, well, vanity. For bragging rights, to just share with my neighbors. Yeah, I just picked my first tomato and it was so good. It melted my mouth. Oh, how are you doing? I just got more peppers I know what to do with. Here, you want some? Oh, I've got peaches over here. I'm coming off the tree. The branches are starting to be weighted down with too much fruit. Can I get you some? You want a pie? It's bragging rights. It's fresh. It's delicious. I mean, let's face it. Store tomatoes, they just taste like disappointment. Ugh. But in the ground, your own backyard, you know how they've been grown. You know what kind of soil. You've been watching them grow for months, and all of a sudden, you pick your first one. Oh, I mean, that is just what gardening's all about. But that's not truly where my heart is. That's just where my braggart's gene is. What I really love are flowers. That's my thing. I'm truly my name's Ken Lane. I'm a flower grower. I own a garden center here in town. It's called Waters Garden Center. My family started that back in, 62 years ago, but really I'm a flower grower. I just love flowers. So dahlias, there's nothing more beautiful than a big dinner plate dahlia floating in a crystal bowl. Oh, I don't even put them in a vase. They float so well in water. They're stunning. It's just beautiful. I've got fragrant flowers. I've got some for hummingbirds. I've got some planted for butterflies. I've got rich colors, combinations. I just planted a new woolly opuntia cactus or prickly pear, a woolly one. It's got like hair on it. Instead of spines, thorns, it's got like hair. It's really cool. Looks like Cousin It out there in a beautiful oxblood red container. Well, at the front of that, I've got this gigantic, new, just prostrate, bright purple. I mean, not bright, deep. It's more 3D than royal purple. I mean, it's hard to describe. The color is just so, wow, I got to have one of those. And so I've got it in the front of this gigantic pot in the sun. Both those plants, cactus and salvias. This is a purple sage, purple salvia. Love sunshine. And so salvias, hummingbirds absolutely love salvia. And so this is a big pot. It's going to be there for many years. I might put in the home before I actually take this cactus out, where it will overgrow its space. And I'll be taking cuttings and giving them to friends. I don't know. So, but in a container, it raises it up. So now the hummingbirds are going to find those tubular shaped purple flowers faster. And so already I must have a dozen. There's constant motion in the backyard. We do not feed our birds, although it's a natural place for them to come and rest and have activity. And there's lots of things planted for them, but we're not giving them actual hummingbird food or feeders. We've just got flowers for that. We don't have feeders for your finches and your other feathered friends. We just have so many other plants planted just for them. And so there's lots of activity out there. We've got water, of course. It's there's cover, there's place for them to roost, and they just frolic and have fun. It's a natural thing. It's fun for me to plant flowers for the birds. That's part of the fun for me. That's where my soul goes. So I put down the phone, I unplug the, I turn off the monitor, and I go outside and I garden, or I deadhead flowers. In the morning, I love taking my coffee out and just deadheading and talking to my flowers. It gets my tone right. Just gets me centered for the day, so I can take on the chaos of business coming at me. Customers, shippers, suppliers, accountants, taxes. Oh my gosh, it's a small business. You got to be good at everything. And so you got to be a master. You got to be good at nothing, but master of almost everything. It's crazy. So I'm a master plumber, electrician. I know how to change out toilet paper, mop floors, and help customers, negotiate better contracts with suppliers, try to figure out forecasts, next year's grow for how many spruce trees you're going to need for winter, for this coming, Christmas season. I've got to make a guess and get that thing going. So all of that and above. So gardening with flowers kind of helps me to kind of settle down. Unplug. If I have a really stressful day, there's two things I do. One, I just go out on the sales floor and I talk to gardeners. That's actually therapy for me. Helping you solve problems, figure out that next, garden section, how to screen out a neighbor, strategies. It's like a jigsaw puzzle, gardening. Getting the right plants together so they grow up and are stunning together. They complement each other. That's easy for me. I enjoy that. I just like going out, hanging to the greenhouse, talking to gardeners. The other one, when it really gets bad, I just get in the truck, I go home, and I could put my hands in the dirt. I think there's something about just getting your hands in the dirt helps you just recenter yourself to talk and commune and just groom a plant. Plants love to be touched. They feel more beautiful when you're done nipping, tucking, deadheading, shaping them. They just go, oh, I love this. It's like a dog rolling over and pet my belly. Plants are the same. Plants are just like dogs. Think of it that way. They like to be touched and talked to. Anyway, be right back with Lisa Waters Lane after this.
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0: We are back with Lisa Waters Lane, and she has brought in a studio full of bloomers. Smells good in here. Welcome back, Lisa.
1: Thank you.
0: You've been playing with the flowers, I see.
1: So it is definitely that time of year when almost everything's in bloom that's going to bloom. So we have a stunning selection of annual flowers that are blooming. So one season now through a hard frost, October, November. But we also have a lot of great perennials in that will give you a full season of color as well. I like to mix them so that I get some perennials that I know are going to come back, but I like to throw some other color in there that maybe you can't find in a perennial. So I'll throw some annual color in there. So I think it's fun to mix, and it's certainly easy to do in the ground or in containers, however you want to do it.
0: I did a tune-up on our drip irrigation, front and back. The container gardens are all self-watered. That is, we got a drip system that waters everything for us. And so it's kind of needed, had some broken heads. A valve wire had rusted off, or the nut just needed to be just tweaked, needs tuned up. You need to tune up your irrigation like you do a car. And so I went through it. So you are good to go.
1: I know.
0: It's like the irrigation is going. I might have them off, but you just open them right up and they'll start watering your flowers like now. So have fun.
1: Now I just need time.
0: Yeah, well, yeah. June is coming for Garden Center owners.
1: That's right.
0: It's almost past Mother's Day. Yes. When we get time to, the peak is here.
1: Right.
0: The team is really coming along. They're starting mm-hmm. to, they're enjoying. So we're teaching them how retail. Mm-hmm. And so they're going, hey, that boss, this is great. This is fun. Oh my gosh. Yeah. How about this one? Let's put this together. Look, they look great. So they're enjoying the whole design thing with flowers.
1: Good. Good. So the first flower I brought in is actually an annual. So it's one season. This is a Sunbelievable sunflower. So we tried one of these last year in a container, and I don't think it was ever out of bloom.
0: It was crazy.
1: It literally just bloomed.
0: Hundreds of blooms.
1: Yeah. All season long. Great plant for containers. Great plant for sun spots where you've got that heat or that's full sun going. It's just an amazing little plant.
0: This is related to our native sunflowers, but it's sterile. So
1: right.
0: It doesn't put a seed. It never focuses on seeds. So you're not going to get sunflower seed. What that does is, as it gets done blooming, it goes, oops, I should try to seed again. So it puts another flower right after, just self automatically self-prunes, gets it going, and sets another flower just like that. But it's got the same sunflower head to it, same bright, like summer yellow with a splash of orange and a black center. And literally, this plant just came off the truck, and it has a dozen, over a dozen flowers already.
1: Mm-hmm.
0: It got about knee high, about knee wide.
1: Yeah.
0: And as it gets
1: knee
0: bigger,
1: wide.
0: It just goes even more
1: it does.
0: Flowers. I noticed full sun. I think this year we're going to take one, and it needs more sun because we had in the backyard where it got mostly sun.
1: Mm-hmm.
0: But I think it'd do full on, like blistering hot.
1: Out in the front
0: fuller,
1: of the house. Yeah.
0: Cooler sun. Yeah.
1: Yeah, definitely.
0: A garage or something, reflective wall, who would like that? Sunflowers
1: right.
0: are great for here.
1: So, a great one to try, especially if you think you have a black thumb and you can't make things bloom.
0: Can't go wrong with this.
1: This is excellent for that.
0: Sunbelievable.
1: Yeah.
0: Sunflower. It's a good name, too.
1: It is. It is. So, this next one is a salvia, and everybody's going, another salvia.
0: It's so bulletproof.
1: So, but this is a new one out
0: blue.
1: That we've gotten.
0: Look on the camera. That's
1: and the name of it is So Cool Pale Blue. So Cool Pale Blue. So, yeah. And it is. It's just a really nice, doesn't have, it's not the dark purple.
0: There we go.
1: It's just a really attractive color. It'd be really pretty with some yellow around it or some darker purple around it. Just very pretty. And because people ask, will the hummingbirds still like it?
0: Oh, yeah.
1: Yes.
0: Like
1: they don't. They don't care if it's red or blue or orange or whatever. So it's definitely a hummingbird attractor plant. Full sun. It's another one that just really blue, animal resistant too. But it just blooms all season long. It's like they're never really out of bloom. So just a super easy one to grow.
0: So a shrub, I call it a herbaceous shrub. Gets about knee high, maybe 3 feet if you're optimistic. And then it just has this nice mounding shape, very low care.
1: Mm-hmm.
0: And in the winter, you know, next spring, you just give it a quick haircut, trim it back about halfway. Fertilize it with small purpose plant food, and it goes does this again, just like that. Its most famous cousin, or the original, is red. So there's several red varieties. You've never seen a blue variety. This is So Cool Blue Salvia.
1: Yes.
0: That's the new name. So it's a brand new variety. You're only going to find this at your local garden center. Like, we're the only one that has this in the central area here.
1: Right.
0: It's just so unusual.
1: We actually had it special grown.
0: Yep.
1: So it's you won't find it everywhere.
0: This is where it pays to be watching the
1: blog
0: video person, the podcast on Spotify or Apple, because they do the video piece. You can watch it and listen to it.
1: Mm-hmm. That is true. So the next one I brought in is a lantana. This is a new lantana. It's called Casablanca. It is also a perennial lantana. So they're coming up with some lantanas that will winter over in our area.
0: Truly amazing.
1: So they want a nice amazing. Warm spot, especially in the wintertime. So it'll go dormant. But we want it in a radiant heat spot where it's getting some good heat around it in the winter time. So this one gets about 18 inches tall. It's going to spread to 2 to 3 feet wide. So it'd be great for those perennial beds, great in containers, really nice kind of orangey, peachy yellow color to it.
0: Yeah.
1: So this is the newest addition. There's also Miss Huff and Mary Ann. that are also perennial lantanas.
0: But we're trying to find more varieties of lantana because they just love the heat. They're famous down in Phoenix.
1: Yeah.
0: There's so many varieties down there. Most of them are annuals. That is, they're going to die out in the winter. Up here, these do not. These actually will winter over for you. Many times they reset like a perennial. They'll rest underground. You prune them back. They come back with vigor next spring from the roots.
1: Right.
0: So lantanas are great. If you've got a brutal hot spot, you're up on that ridgeline, wind and sun, lantana is your friend.
1: That's true. It is very animal resistant as well. It has kind of a rough sandpaper leaf and kind of an odor to it that animals don't care for. It's a great hummingbird and butterfly attractor as well.
0: I notice swallowtails love this plant. Just, you're gonna have butterflies, but our state butterfly is not
1: the monarch.
0: It's not monarchs. It's the double-tailed swallowtail. That's what
1: double-tailed swallowtail.
0: Or whatever.
1: No, I didn't know. I didn't know. Next one is foxglove. So, or digitalis. This one's huge. you can't get all of it in the picture. This is such a cool plant. It's not a new plant, but it's a really cool plant, especially for those shady areas, up under a porch, on a deck, where it's just getting not much light, maybe some morning sun, afternoon sun. But boy, does it just bloom, these long-lasting blooms that are just spectacular.
0: Is it a lightsaber? A real tall plant. Yeah, it's kind of like a flower lightsaber. It's so tall. It's probably standing 2-3 feet tall already with, I don't know, 50 flowers on it in this purple-pink flower color. But hummingbirds love it. Digitalis, or foxglove, also is animal-resistive. So your javelina, deer, rabbits, they're not going to bother this. It's it's got a smell and a taste that they just don't like. It's its natural defense to keep the animals off of it. So great plant for that shaded or covered patio in a container. Super long bloom cycle, and it's true perennial. It'll come back from the roots.
1: So real pretty one to put out there right now, especially if you're doing a party or something, a graduation. Boy, you want something spectacular. That'd be it.
0: Put this in, surround it with like million bell or alyssum or what else? Probably some coral bells. There's some or hookah.
1: Whatever you want.
0: Yeah, it'd just be spectacular.
1: Definitely. So another really good plant for those sunny areas. So this is Veronica. A nice tall spiky plant.
0: That's a big plant.
1: It's huge, isn't it? This one's the dark blue. It also comes in, I think, a pink color, maybe a light blue, or almost out of time. Another great plant for those really hot sunny spots. Nice perennial, going to come back every year. It would also look terrific in a container.
0: Moody with stuff blue Veronica. With that, we are out of time, Lisa. Thank you for sharing. You got more to go. Come see all the perennials. There's so
1: They're beautiful
0: flowers
1: right
0: here at Waters Herbs. With that, we'll be right back after this.
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7: So there is a common theme that happens often here at the Garden Center. I mean, there are several, actually, if you just kind of tell. I'm new to gardening. Where do I start? I'm up on a ridgeline. I'm gardening in rocks. Where do I start? My neighbors just, I can't stand looking at them anymore. How do I, privacy screams, block them out? Edibles like fruit trees, berries, grapes, tomatoes, herbs, which ones are the best for right here? Which ones produce better? And then one is animals. This one seems to be prominent right now. So my neighbors are feeding the deer. How do I have some flowers they aren't going to eat? My neighbors feed the javelina. You wouldn't believe it, I've heard. My neighbors feed the rabbits. My neighbors feed the... we've got a problem. There's a pest. There's a huge herd coming at me. But I still want a garden. What do I do? Well, first of all, fence them out. But there are some flowers that they just don't bother. There's some plants that deer, javelina, rabbits, they just aren't going to eat. They have no interest. They've got natural defenses built within the structure of the plant where they can defend themselves. They don't need help from the gardener within. And so some of the one that's been in bloom right now that's just going crazy are California poppies. These beautiful hills of orange flowers are growing right now. And they'll grow in your backyard super easily. They're very affordable. We start those by seed. We've got some beautiful plants. You can go out there and plant them. And once you get one, you're going to seed and come up with more and more and more. So it's just so easy. I would say anything with the word sage or salvia in it is going to be good for you. So autumn sage, Russian sage, edible salvia or sage. Sage and salvia is the Latin name for sage. They're herbal plants. Generally, they are not going to bother. So you're probably good with lavender, with rosemary, with thyme. They aren't going to bother those. Now, some they do. There's a couple of them. So they will eat basil, it seems like, personal experience. They'd rather not, but they will. If there's something else to eat, they will. But if it's the only thing left, they're never going to bother a lavender, thyme, oregano. They just don't have any interest in that. A mint. We actually grind mint and take the oils and use that as a repellent on other plants to kind of mask their scent. So you know any kind of mint, peppermint, strawberry mint, spearmint, chocolate mint, they don't like any of those. So you know you're good for that. Vinca or periwinkle, some places in the South or Texas, they call it periwinkle. Here we call it vinca. It's an evergreen perennial, comes back, ground cover, has a beautiful little blue flower on it with five petals about the size of a quarter. They don't like that. They leave it alone. And it's just a pretty evergreen for here. Mexican primrose. It's got a bright pink flower about the size of a silver dollar right now. Beautiful ground cover. Very aggressive grower. It'll cover an entire hillside. They'll never bother them. Daylilies. I'm just going through my head going, okay, what else can I mention to folks? How can I help them? We've got lists here that can guide you through or put your favorites on a shopping cart and go, okay, I've got deer problems. I've got these javelina coming over here. Look at these and tell me which ones they aren't going to bother. Well, daylilies are at the top of the list. They're drought hardy. They repeat bloom. It's a perennial evergreen, has a kind of a grassy foliage to it with these real bright, distinctive, fragrant flowers to them. One that's like that, a companion to that, are peonies. Now, I don't know why they don't eat peonies. Personal experience, elk. Down in Skull Valley, we raised our family in Skull Valley at a ranch, had a farm down there, and had beautiful peonies right there, elk and deer and everything. I mean, mountain lions, everything was down there. They didn't bother them, not one lick. So they were fine. So there's several like that. Heaths and heathers.
0: They don't bother those. It's got a kind of a, looks like a fern. And in the spring, it's been in bloom for, a couple months. So it's a late winter, early spring bloomer. But then it's this great, just handsome evergreen ball shaped. Very pretty. Looks like a fern almost. Animals do, guaranteed, don't work it. Don't eat that. A vine that's sort of like that is chocolate vine or akebia, five-leaf akebia. Don't bother it at all. Evergreen, fast-growing, aggressive, will cover a pergola in 1 year. Just amazing plant for up here. It's got a waxy leaf to it, very handsome plant. The flowers do smell like chocolate, thus the name chocolate flowers. And guaranteed, I personal experience, deer and elk will not eat that plant. Honeysuckle, you'll see in your neighborhood, where the javelinas roam. The antelopes jump the fence and roam through. They're not going to bother honeysuckle. Honeysuckle can be grown as a ground cover or up a trellis, up a wall. It's very versatile. So it's a really good plant for here, and it's going to guaranteed attract more hummingbirds. It's a great overall plant for here. So it's a great plant. Another native, Virginia creeper. It's growing out there in the Bradshaws, the Mingus Mountains, just wild. You know they're not going to eat that plant. So it's got a taste they just don't like. And so Virginia creeper, another one just like that is Boston ivy. They're actually both related to each other. Boston ivy has three leaves to it, and Virginia creeper has five leaves to it. But they grow the same. They're self-clinging. They grow really fast. They're bright red colors in the fall. But guaranteed, nothing's going to bother those. So we can really guide you in. So if you just go to a garden center, if you go to your big box store and just start buying stuff, I guarantee you virtually everything in there on the table, it's going to be eaten. So don't get discouraged. We need to put in front of you the right stuff so the animals don't go after it. If you're into hummingbirds, we can put the right things where we know. I mean, just come in the morning. You'll see the hummingbirds all over the place. We unload a truck and start bringing them from the farm to the back of the truck and then rolling them, put them onto a display. The hummingbirds will follow us. It's hilarious. It's ridiculous. They're so jealous. New plants. They're all mine. These are mine. No, those are mine. Mine. It's fun to watch them, the antics. Or the babies will be in the back greenhouse. They don't know where to fly. They're not sure what's going on, but they just know they have an entire greenhouse full of food. They just camp out. And they've got certain ones that are kind of, they have certain signs that kind of hang on. They're just there talking to gardeners that go by, enjoying their plants. And so it's kind of, and then they grow up, and they start getting more aggressive, and they start flying around, and now they're all over. Who knows where they're at? So we've raised more hatchlings, that's what you call baby hummingbirds, here at the gardens, and it's kind of fun to watch. We can help you get more hummingbirds or more pollinators. There's no other garden center in northern Arizona, probably in Arizona, that has better mountain perennials, a better selection of mountain perennials, and we know which ones really draw in the butterflies, which ones are going to help feed your honeybees. We can show you which ones because you can almost see it. So you'll go to an end cap going, oh, look, the bees are loving that new salvia over there. Wow, that new verbena. Oh, they really like that. Look at that, the coneflowers. They love that one. And so one of my garden expertise is I like to attract more hummingbirds. Yes, everyone loves those. They're like fairies in the garden. Who doesn't want more hummingbirds? But I do more birds in general, including birds of prey. I've got a pair of kestrels in the backyard that just kind of, it's their territory. Yeah, they get a couple things every once in a while. I think they're really after the voles, little field mice that come in, attract to the water. They're taking out those, but I'm trying to attract more of all kinds of birds. And so I've got certain ones. One of my favorites are echinacea or cone flower and gallardia. Those two, they really benefit from deadheading. So when they're done blooming, that flower fades. I'll pinch it off, and it will instantly set up another flower, just like that. Waves and waves of flowers. But in September, I stop deadheading, and I let them go to seed. And the reason I do that is they'll go to seed and they'll stand up real tall in the gardens, just standing there, even though they're dormant, they're hibernating underground, the seed heads are still up there. And now that's a food source for my winter birds to stay with me. So I'm strategizing how to keep those plants going for them. So we can help you in your backyard.
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8: You've tuned in to the Mountain Gardener with local garden expert Ken Lane. 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
0: So we have some gift cards. One thing that amazes me every year for three decades now is Prescott, Arizona, or this region, we don't keep our kids here. And so we're a place of rest and retirement and recovery, but we're not a place of youth and vitality. And our kids go off to the big cities, they go to the military, and they do us proud, and they are all over the planet. I tell folks, I could be in a submarine a mile under the ocean. I could probably find someone that went to one of the high schools here locally. They're somewhere. I could be on the top of Mount Everest. I could find a Prescott Yavapai something from here because they've gone off. Well, the thing is, their mom and dad still live here. And so a fun thing is they call in from all over the planet going, hey, could you send my mom one of a hydrangea with a gift card? Whoop. And so we take lots of phone calls. So we've really gone out of our way because phones are, it's a challenge to get all those details. We really set up our website. So now you can buy a gift card. We've made three or four fun just for moms. You know, mums are the best. We get some fun with it. Gift cards that you can now buy and forward those to her with your own personalized note. It's good. The gift card can be used in the store. It can be used on our online store. It can be used wherever we are at. It can be used. We're trying to make it easier. So, you know, sometimes we're just busy. And you know what? I forgot. Oops. Where do I go? What? Mom always liked the garden center. I'm gonna call Waters. And they go online. It's right there at the front. It makes it so easy. And we've had record amounts. I mean, I love hearing where they come from. Just fun to take the calls or see the gift card sales coming through. It's just great. Anyway, moms do like flowers. Garden moms love garden flowers even more. So those are available for you. What else was I going to cover here? I thought I had something else. Oh, I got it. Irrigation. When do you water herbs so they're the freshest coming out? Now, herbs, they love to hydrate in the morning. So if you can water those, the thymes, the parsleys, the parsnips, the fennels, the basils early, I'm talking like dawn, like first light, get them then, let them get plump and juicy. They'll just take all that in. They'll create more oils, and then they'll be plumper, fresher for you as you pick them throughout the day. So if you can harvest in the morning, they'll be plumper, softer. There'll be a lot of oils at the end of the day, but I find my basil tastes better, the parsley tastes better, they just taste better if you water them really early, then harvest them later that morning or before lunch or so. That's the insider tip. And I would say that is the case for all of your edible things, whether it's grapes or the peaches are going crazy right now. The cherries are full. They are going to do much better hydrating before they get into the heat of the day. Focus on that. Your tomatoes will stand up straighter. They'll produce better. They'll have less flux and movement, so the skins are going to crack or get thicker on them. They're better. Things like to be hydrated before the heat of the day, especially as we start to head into the 80s. We hit the 90s. You need to be really on it with the irrigations. That's a month away, but you need to practice right now getting that irrigation right. And the tidbit I can give you is water really early, especially things you're going to harvest, the fruits, the leaves, the foliage, that kind of stuff. So anyway, if you got more questions than that, Lisa and I, we camp out here at Waters Garden Center. We love talking to fans on the show.
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16: I'm Jack Callahan. A three-day ceasefire between Russia and Ukraine continues. President Trump hoping it is extended.
17: It's the worst thing since World War II in terms of life. 25,000 young soldiers every month. It's crazy. So it could very well be.
16: The ceasefire is scheduled to run through Monday. The president says the deal also includes a swap of 1,000 prisoners from each side. At Russia's annual military parade in Red Square today, President Putin predicted eventual victory. A deadly incident at Denver International Airport. A woman on the runway was struck by a departing Frontier Airlines flight late last night and partially sucked into the jet's engine. That started an engine fire. The plane's crew aborted the takeoff. Passengers were evacuated, some of them suffering minor injuries. Not clear yet why that woman hopped the airport fence and was crossing the runway. 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
18: In your KQNA weather forecast, increasing cloudiness as we head on into the weekend. Chino Valley, Prescott Valley, Dewey Humboldt, and the Prescott area with a high near 73, 10 to 20 mile per hour winds, temperatures in the low 80s in Cottonwood and the Verde Valley, just 5 to 10 mile per hour breezes. Winds picking up 20 to 30 miles per hour on into Monday with a slight chance of some showers and thunderstorms on Tuesday. Lunch forecast, I'm Gregory Scott for AM 1130, but 99.9 FM in Prescott, 95.5 FM. 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
15: I'm Bill Monroe. A German Shepherd killed a bobcat following an attack in the Williamson Valley area. The bobcat attacked the dog's owner before the dog killed it. It's believed the bobcat was responsible for three other attacks in that area. It was later discovered the bobcat had rabies, but the dog's expected to make a full recovery. Prescott City officials gave an update on a safety and security incident that occurred at the regional airport April 30th. Out of abundance of caution, Federal Aviation Administration officials temporarily suspended operations at the airport traffic control tower. Normal operations resumed about 30 minutes later and no commercial flights were impacted. Yavapai County Sheriff's Office officials gave an update on recent theft incidents. On April 14th, a semi-truck driver stopped at a truck stop on I-40. Two Sprinter-style vans followed him into the parking lot, and after the driving team went inside, the thieves breached the truck doors and made out with four pallets of tech equipment valued at between $150,000 and $175,000. On April 20th, a BNSF railway train car was burglarized, and ADOT crews repaired the traffic lights at the intersection of Highway 69 and Robert Road in Prescott Valley. A four-way stop was put in place while repairs took place.
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26: Yeah.
25: I'm just saying for an ordinary listener, that would be annoying. But I want to take the moment to thank our listeners because they endured it. And Ben, can you read like some of the comments the listeners made? Because they embrace you. They love you.
1: Yeah, my phone stopped working. There was lots of thoughts and prayers, and there was some Dearest Ben. You gave me the best slow creeping smile I've ever had. I've had in a while. That was what one of them said. I did have a little brandy. You were so committed. See, there you go. I am committed to the show, Senator. Even with the hiccups, I power through to fight the commies every day. So the other, I will say, the number of ideas.
25: To be clear, man, was impressive.
1: I,
25: for one, I'm not sure it was about a back injury. I just think you were hammered and hiccuping because you had like 92 beers that night.
1: I have
25: no basis in fact. I just figured I'd say that because it's fun.
1: Yeah, because it's fun. I do appreciate all the Verdict listeners who sent in and made sure that I had every possible hiccup remedy in the history of mankind. So they're committed listeners that gave
25: me. By the way, listeners, if you ever get the hiccup, heard last time,

0: show, then they went away, then they started halfway through the show, and then literally I could not go to bed until about 4:15.
1: Okay, that's a nightmare. All right, let's talk about something worse. Let's talk about commie prosecutors in Virginia. I want to read to you a press release from the Department of Justice.
0: Hold on. Before we get to that,
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0: All right, now back to your press conference and everything that we've got in detail on this story.
1: Press release from the Department of Justice. Justice Department notifies Fairfax County, Virginia Commonwealth's attorney of investigation into his plea bargaining, charging decisions, and sentencing policy. Today, the Justice Department notified the Fairfax County, Virginia Commonwealth's attorney, Steve Descano, of the initiation of a federal investigation into the Commonwealth attorney's plea bargaining, charging decisions, and sentencing policy. The Justice Department's Civil Rights Division will investigate whether the office of the Fairfax Commonwealth's attorney discriminated against United States citizens by offering preferential treatment only to illegal alien criminal defendants. Now stop for a second. How is this possible? What kind of prosecutor that says, given every criminal defendant in front of us, let's discriminate against U.S. citizens and let's favor illegal aliens? Well, that is, in fact, what is happening in Northern Virginia.
0: It's not only happening, but I think when you look at the reach, what you realize is George Soros understood that he was going to be able to buy access to power.
1: Yes.
0: He was going to be able to then use those individuals however he wanted to, because he's the one that got them elected. And that meant going easy on the people that he said, regardless of what the law says, are the actual criminal illegal immigrants, including if they are committing heinous crimes. If he says, you let them go, you look the other way, I'm the one that got you elected. Apparently, that's exactly what happened in this scenario.
1: Well, let me go through the facts. And there's an article written by Tim Carney entitled Steve Descano, America's Worst Prosecutor. Here's what it says. Murderers, rapists, perverts, and pimps. These are the folks served by Fairfax County Prosecutor Steve Descano, the George Soros-funded Commonwealth attorney for the suburban county of 1 million, has openly stated he won't enforce the law when it clashes with his ideology. The results have been ugly. Richard Cox was already a serial sex offender when he exposed himself in a women's locker room in Fairfax. But Descano let him go, and he proceeded to expose himself in a high school girl's locker room.
0: We're going to pause there, because we got to take a hard break. We're going to come back. We're going to continue this story. It is truly unbelievable. You're listening to Verdict with Senator Ted Cruz, Ben Ferguson with you. Don't forget, we do this show as a podcast. 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So make sure you grab it wherever you get your podcast. We'll be right back after this.

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12: All right,
11: right, welcome back. It is Verdict with Senator Ted Cruz. Ben Ferguson with you. It's really nice to have you with us on the radio, wherever you are around the country. I want to remind you, we do this show as a podcast 3 days a week. 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And you can also watch the majority of the shows we do on YouTube as well. So grab us there. All right, Senator, if people that just joined us, I want to get back to the DOJ launching this federal probe into one of America's worst Soros DAs over preferential treatment for heinous crimes being committed by illegal immigrants.
12: Well, Steve Descano, who is the elected prosecutor in Fairfax County, I'm reading from our article from Tim Carney that talks about, and I'll continue. Abdul Jalla was arrested more than 30 times, including for malicious wounding, but was repeatedly set free. He is now accused of stabbing Stephanie Mintner to death on February 23rd. Gret Glier was executed in his bed in a calculated assassination. Descano last month let the killer go with an insanity plea. And a Chinese pimp ran a brothel in a residential neighborhood across the street from a school bus stop. While police did everything they could to shut it down, Descano's office dropped the prostitution charges and let the place continue operating until the Republican Attorney General got it shuttered. These are just a few of the stories that illustrate Descano's extreme tolerance of criminals and harm to constituents. Descano is in office because of left-wing billionaire George Soros. Descano was first elected as Fairfax County's Commonwealth Attorney in 2019 when he knocked off the incumbent, Raymond Morrow, in the Democrat primary, winning by 1,500 votes in a low turnout election. Descano raised about $1 million, $1 million, between the primary and the general election, a shocking amount for a down-ballot county race. About two-thirds of his cash came from two Soros-funded organizations, the Justice and Public Safety PAC and the New Virginia Majority PAC. This is a pattern. It's a pattern over and over again. George Soros and the radical leftists, the Marxists, Ben, they've discovered a vulnerability in our democracy and our constitutional republic, which is they can elect what are now called Soros DAs. And these are DAs that make the decision, we're going to release murderers. We're going to release rapists. We're going to release violent criminals. You know, you think about it. Virtually every Democrat in the Senate has voted repeatedly in favor of abolishing the police. That is a radical and nutty idea. 5 years ago, if you asked any person in your favor of abolishing the police, people would say, no, that's crazy. Well, today's Democrat Party, that is now mainstream. There are two ways you abolish the police. One, you cut off the funding and shut down the police, and we've seen Democrat cities do that, from New York City to Minneapolis to, sadly, Austin, Texas, and our home state of Texas. But the second way you abolish the police is you elect a Soros DA. You flood millions of dollars from George Soros. You elect a DA. And by the way, the police cannot enforce the law if the DA will not prosecute. Doesn't do any good for the police to arrest someone if the DA says, you know what, we're going to let these violent criminals go. And so now you've got the Department of Justice going after this elected Soros DA for giving sweetheart deals to illegal immigrants and favoring illegal immigrants over U.S. citizens. It is shocking, and the most shocking thing is it's not shocking. That is, look, I think George Soros and his team of cronies have discovered a vulnerability in our Democrat society, and we need to fight back against this.
11: How do you fight back against this? I mean, when you see the deals that are being made, I think every American should be outraged over this. Illegal immigrants should not be able to walk away from the laws that they're breaking, but American citizens be held accountable for breaking those same laws. But if you, as you mentioned, if you have a DA that decides to do this, what are our options after that? And when you look into this investigation, I got to say, this can't be just happening in one place. It's probably happening by activist DAs all over the country if this is the kickback that, in essence, Soros was guaranteeing himself.
12: Yeah, the way you do it is you do what we're doing right now. You shine a light on it. You go defeat them in elections. You go run candidates against them. You go run and say, let me say a radical idea. Violent criminals should be in jail. Let me give you some facts about Fairfax County DA Steve Descano. He reduced rape, which is normally punishable by up to life in prison, to misdemeanor assault, 90 days suspended sentence, no jail.
11: Wow.
12: He dropped gun possession by illegal alien to brandishing. The result of it is he is released over and over again violent criminals and violent criminal illegal aliens. But I'll tell you, Virginia's having a tough week, because not only do they have a radical DA who the Department of Justice is now investigating, but the head of the top Democrat in the state legislature, this extremely left-wing Democrat, Virginia Senate President pro tempore Louise Lucas, has now had her offices raided by the FBI, raided by the FBI for corruption. The FBI has executed court-authorized federal search warrant in Portsmouth, Virginia, an FBI spokesperson told the Washington Examiner, adding there's no threat to public safety. This is an ongoing investigation. Now, what is the investigation? By the way, this particular left-wing Democrat, she was the leading author of Virginia's Democrat gerrymander that took their 6-5 Democrat majority in the congressional delegation and drove it to 10-1. And by the way, this particular Democrat was particularly mad at me. So when I pointed out that this was a corruption of democracy to take a state where nearly half of the citizens voted for Donald Trump and to gerrymander it so that 10 seats would be Democrat, one would be Republican, she responded, blasting me. She said, "You all started it," blasting me. "We effing finished it." Well, I got to say right now, she's being prosecuted for corruption. Prosecuted for corruption, in particular, favoring marijuana distribution locations.
11: Yeah.
12: It's an investigation examining possible corruption and bribery related to marijuana dispensary businesses. And this is a bad, bad week for left-wing radical Democrats in Virginia.
11: Yeah, amen to that. Take a very quick break. We'll come back. We've got a lot more coming up. Don't forget, you can download Verdict with Ted Cruz wherever you get your podcasts, as we do this show as a podcast Monday, Wednesday, and Friday. So hit that subscribe or auto-download button so you don't miss an episode. Much more coming up. It's Verdict with Ted Cruz. Ben Ferguson with you right after this.
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15: Two News, I'm Jack Callahan. A three-day ceasefire between Russia and Ukraine continues. President Trump hoping it is extended.
16: It's the worst thing since World War II in terms of life. 25,000 young soldiers every month. It's crazy. So it could very well be.
15: The ceasefire is scheduled to run through Monday. The president says the deal also includes a swap of 1,000 prisoners from each side. At Russia's annual military parade in Red Square today, President Putin predicted eventual victory. A deadly incident at Denver International Airport. A woman on the runway was struck by a departing Frontier Airlines flight late last night and partially sucked into the jet's engine. That started an engine fire. The plane's crew aborted the takeoff. Passengers were evacuated, some of them suffering minor injuries. Not clear yet why that woman hopped the airport fence and was crossing the runway. 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
17: In your KQ&A weather forecast, increasing cloudiness as we head on into the weekend. Chino Valley, Prescott Valley, Dewey, Humboldt, and the Prescott area with a high near 73, 10 to 20 mile per hour winds. Temperatures in the low 80s in Cottonwood and the Verde Valley, just 5 to 10 mile per hour breezes. Winds picking up 20 to 30 miles per hour on into Monday with a slight chance of some showers and thunderstorms on Tuesday. That's forecast. I'm Gregory Scott for AM 1130, but 99.9 FM in Prescott, 95.5 FM. 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
20: Why did the Navajo Nation throw out Jonathan Nez as president? Because Nez was a bumbling bureaucrat whose extreme left-wing ideology got in the way of getting things done. Navajo Nation members rejected Nez's COVID lockdowns, Nez's vaccine mandates, and Nez's national self-promotion. Because like Kamala Harris, Jonathan Nez is another left-wing career politician endorsing a radical climate and pro-trans DEI agenda out of step with rural Arizona. 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
12: acts in Congress hate America and actively, aggressively, and enthusiastically support the communist enemies of America. Now, as I say that, listen, as someone who loves our country, I hate saying those words. I don't want them to be true. I want you to listen to the words of Pramila Jayapal, who is a left-wing, progressive, communist member of the Democrat Party from Washington. Listen to what she had to say about what she's been doing lately.
1: In January, Trump issued an executive order threatening tariffs on any country supplying fuel to Cuba. This was this January, just a few months ago. And oil shipments from Venezuela, that's where Cuba had been getting its oil, were halted after the U.S. operations to kidnap Nicolas Maduro. Since January, only one Russian tanker of oil has made it to Cuba. In fact, it landed just a couple of days before I landed. And one tanker has enough oil basically for 10 to 14 days of Cuba's oil needs. So it's a very limited amount of time. Now, Russia has said they're going to send another tanker. I was in conversations with the ambassadors from Mexico and some other places, and I know other countries in Latin America are trying to figure out how to get oil there. But it is a crisis beyond imagination. Just this past Friday, on May 1st, Trump signed a broad executive order that widens sanctions and allows for new penalties similar to what we have for Iran and Russia against foreign banks and firms that are dealing with Cuba, and it also reinforces the ban on U.S. tourism. I have called these sanctions an economic bombing of the infrastructure of Cuba. It is illegal, it is against the war, we've been talking about this in Iran, obviously, to bomb the infrastructure of any country. That is against international law. This is essentially doing the same thing. It is bombing the infrastructure of Cuba with economic sanctions that essentially ensure that the infrastructure collapses.
11: There's something interesting that she said there. No, she kept saying the kidnap of Maduro like it was a crime, Senator. I mean this. Like, whose side is she on? Is it on the side of Maduro and the communists in Cuba? Because the way she said it there, she was saying it like it was a crime what America was doing.
12: So listen, there used to be a rule that politics ends at our water's edge. I like that rule. I liked a time where we said, gosh, Democrats and Republicans will disagree. We'll disagree on how high the top marginal tax rate should be. We'll disagree on some policy questions. But when it comes to defending America, when it comes to standing with American servicemen and women, when it comes to standing up against our enemies, we're going to stand united. Sadly, that is not this world. Representative Jayapal, who I've never met, she's a very, very left wing. She is part of the squad. She is part of AOC. And Ilhan Omar and these extremely left-wing House members. Look, when she says the kidnapping of Nicolas Maduro, understand Nicolas Maduro was indicted for being a massive narco-trafficker. Our FBI came down, executed a legitimate arrest warrant. The Delta Force accompanied them to carry out that arrest warrant. She describes it as the kidnapping. That is language that is identical to what every enemy of America would say. The last I checked, executing a legitimate arrest warrant, Nicolas Maduro, number one, he's a tyrant who's responsible for massive oppression of his people, for murder, for torture. He has destroyed Venezuela just like Hugo Chavez has. But you know what? That's not what he was indicted for. That's not what he was arrested for. He is a huge narco trafficker, and he has killed thousands of Americans through the drugs he's flooded into this country. And her view is Nicolas Maduro is the victim. It is the evil American government that dared arrest this narco trafficker. So on Cuba, understand, she is unambiguous. She stands with the Cuban communist government. And I will say this, my family was imprisoned and tortured by Cuban communists. I don't take this as cute. I don't take this as fun. I get that she's from Washington State. I get there are a bunch of leftists who snap their fingers at yes, yes, yes, communism is wonderful because they're soft and weak and they hate America. I got to say, the idea that they're actively trying to smuggle fuel into Cuba because their objective is they want the communist regime in Cuba to stand, to exist, I find infuriating. Look, Ben, did you ever have a chance to meet Mythia Sonia?
11: Yes, I actually did, once at an election event.
12: Okay. Mythia Sonia, my aunt, she's my father's kid sister. I adored her. She was an amazing, spectacular person. She passed away earlier this year.
11: Yeah.
12: My nickname, what I've called her my whole life, is Mythia Loca, which is Spanish for crazy aunt. She was a fireball. She died at 82. She lived a wonderful life, a life that I celebrate. She was in Cuba after the revolution. She fought in the Cuban Revolution. She was tortured in Cuban prisons. When she was dying, she lived in Dallas. She was fading away earlier this year. And she was on her deathbed. We all knew she was going. And I told her, it was right after Maduro had been arrested. And I told her, I said, Tia, we just arrested Maduro. Cuba's next. Cuba is going to fall. And I got to say, the look of joy in her face. And there are millions of people in America, millions of Cuban Americans, millions of Venezuelan Americans, millions of Chinese Americans and Korean Americans, and everyone who has been a victim of communism, who has understood, listen, Ben, I believe communism is the most evil ideology that the world has ever produced. There's been no ideology in American history and world history that has resulted in more murder, more torture, more slavery, more oppression, more poverty, and more misery than China. And to listen to an elected member of Congress, a leader of the Democrat Party, saying she desperately wants to smuggle fuel in because her objective is to save the communist government in Cuba. I got to say, it would be an amazing thing. I don't know what's going to happen in Cuba, but we have a greater opportunity right now than at any point in my lifetime to see the communist regime fall. And Ben, here's what I want to see happen. I want to see this communist regime fall. I want to see a new government in Cuba that is democratically elected, that is legitimate. That is just two things, that embraces free markets,
11: yeah,
12: and that wants to be friends with America. And let me tell you what that will look like if that happens. Number one, I would love to see Cuba be this oasis of free enterprise, much like a Singapore or a Hong Kong before China took it over. I think it could be extraordinary. But number two, Cuba has a massive advantage. There are millions of Cuban expats, Cubans who fled Cuba, came to America seeking freedom, who, if Cuba had a free market government that was friends with America, would eagerly invest in Cuba. There would be billions of dollars, tens of billions of dollars that would be invested in Cuba. You would see a mass of capital. Cuba is stuck in the dark ages. It's like going to Cuba, and I've never been. I will go to Cuba when we have a free Cuba. I do not wish to go to Cuba under communism. But Cuba, the cars they drive, do you know the cars they drive are from the 1950s?
11: Yeah.
12: It's like the movie, The Land That Time Forgot. When the revolution happened, the cars stopped, the innovation stopped, the food stopped, the misery stopped, the poverty, everything froze in time. And I'll tell you, Cuba has some of the most beautiful beaches on the face of the planet. If we have a free market government that's friends with America, we will see this tourist oasis, billions of dollars flooding into Cuba, and it's just 90 miles off the coast of America. And what befuddles me, I want to ask you this, Ben. Take a minute. Get in the mind of a leftist, Congresswoman Pramila Jayapal. Why would you root for Cuban communists over America?
11: Yeah, you hate this country. It's that simple, and you want this country to be destroyed, and you're part of that team to do it. We'll take a quick break. We'll come right back. It is Verdict with Senator Ted Cruz, Ben Ferguson with you. Don't forget, we do this show Monday, Wednesday, and Friday as a podcast as well, so download Verdict with Ted Cruz each and every day wherever you get your podcast. You can also watch most of the episodes on YouTube as well. We'll take a quick break. Much more coming up right after this.
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11: 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All right, Senator, I want to get into, you got to take a tour of Neuralink. And for people that don't know what Neuralink is, number one, explain it to us, what the technology is and where this could be taking us.
12: Well, let me say, our first three stories on today's pod have been a little depressing. Number one, a radical George Soros DA in Virginia favoring illegal immigrants over American citizens, releasing murderers, rapists, violent criminals. That's disturbing. Number two, the lead Democrat in the Virginia Senate, her office is raided by the FBI for corruption concerning FBI concerning marijuana dispensaries. That's disturbing. Number three, a Democrat member of the House openly supporting communist Cuba, trying to do everything she can to smuggle fuel into Cuba so that the communist regime continues oppressing the people. That's disturbing. This last segment, I don't want you guys to be down. I want to give you a moment of optimism. I want to give you a moment of hope. Today in Austin, Texas, I toured the facilities of Neuralink. Neuralink is a company started by Elon Musk. Elon is a good friend of mine. I know Elon very well. I got to say, Neuralink feels like it's not real. It feels like it's something out of science fiction. I toured their facilities. Their facilities are amazing. Here's what they're doing. They're creating technology that can implant in the human brain to help people who have lost basic abilities, who have lost mobility, who have lost speech, who have lost sight, to turn that around and give them a life again. So, for example, what they do, they have a unit, and it's a unit about the size of a quarter. So it's a little round disc. Most of it is a battery. And what they will do is they will drill a hole in someone's skull about the size of a quarter. They will implant the unit, and there are 128 little filaments, little strands. They are incredibly thin. They're thinner than a strand of hair. They have a robot surgeon that will place each of these 128 strands into different places in the brain where the sort of round quarter-sized piece is being embedded inside the skull. What this will do, so let's take someone with ALS, an incredibly debilitating disease that incapacitates people, makes them unable to move, unable to communicate. What they're able to do, or let's take someone that has a spinal cord injury, that had a horrible accident, broke their spinal cord, and so they're a paraplegic or quadriplegic. They can't walk, they can't move their arms. Neuralink is embedding these units in people's skulls that enable people who are paralyzed to move again. They have all sorts of different mechanisms. So, for example, they have one mechanism they're experimenting with, which is robot arms. Robot arms. So someone, imagine, God forbid, and look, Ben, you and I are blessed, and most of the folks listening are blessed. We have our physical health. Imagine the nightmare of being a quadriplegic, of being unable to move.
11: Yeah, it's
12: what
11: awful.
12: Neuralink lets you do is you can think, and just your thoughts can move robot arms. So you can pick things up. You can feed yourself. You can manipulate things. You can have the ability to move. Not only that, for people with ALS or other debilitating diseases, let's say you're unable to speak, Neuralink right now is able to implant the threads in your brain, and you're able to think, and the computer will speak for you. And I watch that they've implanted it. They've done a lot of animal experimentation, mostly on sheep, with great success. They've implanted it in 25 human beings, and you have people who are unable to speak, but they think, and a computer will say, I am speaking to you right now. This is me thinking. Can you imagine, look, the madness of feeling imprisoned in a cage in your brain?
11: Yeah.
12: Where your brain is functional, you're smart, you're aware, you're able to think, but your body has shut down. You cannot communicate. Neuralink lets someone communicate By the way, it also lets them, I saw amazing videos, it lets them control, for example, a computer cursor online, so you can draw art just thinking. You can control the art and express yourself. I saw one woman who was paralyzed just weeping that she was able to have artistic expression. Another component of it that is amazing, Ben, is people who are blind. People either born blind or say they've had an injury that damaged their eyes or their optic nerve, so they can't see. Neuralink is working on the technology so that you can have a camera see what's in front of you, and they broadcast that image to your brain so you're able to see. So this is technology that lets people who are paralyzed and crippled move and walk and have their arms and have the ability to engage in the world, that lets people who are blind see, and lets people who cannot speak speak. It is truly, it's a combination of magic and science fiction, and all of that is happening in our great state of Texas. It is unbelievable innovation.
11: I can't imagine, by the way, how many people could be affected by this in a positive way.
12: Millions.
11: I was going to say, I'm assuming they gave you a briefing on that. So it is in the millions.
12: So they have tens of thousands of people who have signed up for their waiting list. So look, the process, and they talked to me about this. They're doing, like, watching their factory. They're designing these Neuralinks. They have these. So I met with their team, their neurosurgeons. So when they go in for someone, for a human that's going in for the operation, the neurosurgeon will cut someone's the skin away from their scalp, will carve a little hole in their skull about the size of a quarter. And by the way, where they locate it depends on what they're trying to do. So it's one place in the skull if they're trying to do mobility because you're unable to move. It's a different place in the skull if they're trying to do sight. It's a different place in the skull if they're trying to do speech, because there are different parts of the brain that does all that. But the neurosurgeon will cut it open, but then the way they attach 128 tiny little filaments, it's really cool. They built these robots that will just, it's a needle, and it's a tiny thin needle that will place each of these filaments in different spots so that the filaments are in a place to connect with the neurons and to fill the voids that we have. And I will say, they expressed frustration that the FDA can be slow. They're in the process of approving. And one of the dynamics, China is rushing to develop this same technology. And China, the approvals are almost instantaneous. And the FDA, it is very, very slow. I'm working to speed this up because, like, the ability to cure disease. Imagine, God forbid, you were Christopher Reeve. You were Superman, incredibly, like, virile, strong person. You get in an accident riding a horse, you break your neck and are paralyzed. Imagine the transformational gift of being able to move again. That's what this technology is doing, and I'm so proud that it's happening in our great state of Texas.
11: It's awesome. Don't forget, we do this show 3 days a week as a podcast, so make sure you stay with us. Hit that subscribe or auto-download button wherever you get your podcast. And the Senator and I will see you back here on this radio station as well next week. Have a great week.
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7: Stevens, 17 Americans on board a cruise ship hit by a hantavirus outbreak will now be quarantined in Nebraska. Now, as far as contracting the disease,
8: you have to be in close contact with someone who has a lot of symptoms. There have been 8 people that have been infected. All of them, the first two got it from, for all things bird watching, probably breathed mouse droppings in Argentina.
7: National Institutes of Health Director Dr. Jay Bhattacharya on Fox. A plane leaving Denver International Airport hit and killed a pedestrian on the runway during takeoff late Friday.
9: From Denver airport officials, they say that pedestrian jumped into the perimeter fence and was hit just 2 minutes later while crossing the runway. She has not been identified, is not believed to be an employee of the airport, and the airport has since examined the fence line and found it to be intact.
7: Fox's Madeline Rivera, America's listening to Fox News.
29: In your KQ&A weather forecast, increasing cloudiness as we head on into the weekend. Chino Valley, Prescott Valley, Dewey Humboldt, and the Prescott area with a high near 73, 10 to 20 mile per hour winds, temperatures in the low 80s in Cottonwood and the Verde Valley, just 5 to 10 mile per hour breezes. Winds picking up 20 to 30 miles per hour on into Monday with a slight chance of some showers and thunderstorms on Tuesday. Much forecast. I'm Gregory Scott for AM 1130, but 99.9 FM in Prescott, 95.5 FM. 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
13: I'm Bill Monroe. The Verde Valley Fire District crews rescued an individual who had fallen 60 feet from a cliff and became stranded in extremely rugged terrain in the area of Sycamore Canyon Road and East Touzigoot Road. Due to the location and steep conditions of the canyon, crews determined a steep angle rescue operation would be needed to safely reach and extricate the patient. That person was raised from the canyon and transferred to a waiting helicopter for advanced medical care. The Prescott Unified School District Board said farewell to its student representatives. Board members presented plaques to Shea Moore and Jackson Kleinman, honoring their time as representatives for the past year. They are scheduled to graduate from Prescott High School May 22nd. Verde Valley Fire District crews helped rescue a participant in the Coco Dona 125 race from the Raptor Hill area. A Guardian Air Angel helicopter was able to land and start care on the patient, who was taken to a local hospital for further evaluation. Yavapai County Sheriff's Office and Coconino National Forest personnel assisted in the rescue, and more than 1,200 certificates and degrees were handed out to Yavapai College graduates. Ceremonies were held at the college's Verde Valley campus and at Finley Toyota Center in Prescott Valley. I'm Bill Monroe, and that's your KQ&A News Week in Review.
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17: 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It's Checka Pro Joe. 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It is so great to have you here today. I've got some great news for you. 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In a moment, I'm going to introduce my good friend, Jimmy, the HVAC expert. 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
1: 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Happy to be on the show. Looking forward to talking HVAC today.
17: It is great to have you here, old friend. 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I'm just saying we are old friends. 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Once again, heating, ventilation, and air conditioning. 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So what I wanted to do is get Jimmy here on the program to talk about your heating and air conditioning system, primarily air conditioning. And we have special offers from our good friends right here in town from Fiskor Plumbing and Air. We're going to be talking about some problems that you may have in your home. And I want to dive right into this right away, Jimmy. How does that sound?
1: That sounds great.
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17: No, it is for real. 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And Kevin Fiskor, the owner, wanted us to offer this to our community. I think it's a fantastic deal. 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And by the way, only 10 of my listeners are going to be able to get this today. Only 10. So call now, 928-484-8633. Again, the phone number, 928-484-8633. If you've just tuned in and you're like, why are they giving out the phone number for something? 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You're going to save $150. Hey, Jimmy, guess what? On top of this, they have something else. You want to hear that?
1: Yeah, yeah.
17: Kevin Fiskor and his team at Fiskor are guaranteeing this. That's right. It's a won't break down this summer guarantee if they come out now. Wow, isn't that awesome?
1: Holy cow. So wait a minute. Let me get this straight. Mm-hmm. If you do this system rejuvenation service and get the duct inspection, mm-hmm. and you pay only $49,
17: yeah.
1: he's going to guarantee that the system isn't going to break down this summer?
17: Yeah, and if it does, they'll come out and do it for free.
1: Holy cow.
17: That's right. You got to call now, 928-484-8633. Once again, the phone number is 928-484-8633. Fiskor Plumbing and Air. Kevin is the main guy over there. He's got a great team. And I'll tell you, Jimmy, the reason why he's doing this is what he told me. He says, we're part of this community. We want to be known as the number one plumber and air conditioning company in town. So he wanted to be on the program, which is great. Love profiling him and his business. Great company. And he wants to give away stuff so people can try them out. For $49, do you know a trip charge usually costs way more than that when you call any type of plumber, electrician, or air conditioning company out?
1: Oh, yeah. No doubt about it.
17: Yeah. And you've been in the business a long time. You tell me about the $49. I mean, that's pretty much giving it away.
1: that's pretty much given away. Those trip charges you see and we see all over the place are $150, $129 or more. So for $49, heck, man, that's not even like a meal at McDonald's almost today, you know?
17: Almost. You certainly can't go out and have some good Mexican with, you know, the family of four for that anymore.

0: We are going to be talking about the extreme heat in this part of the country where we are here in Prescott Valley, and what we can do to save money and be more comfortable in our homes. And, you know, Jimmy, those are two primary things that the homeowner talks to me about. Number one is, I want to save money. I want to reduce my energy costs. It costs me $400, $500, maybe $600 a month in the summertime to run my air conditioning system. How can I save money there? And also, how can I be more comfortable? And it's really important to have your system balanced, to be running right. Hopefully the system was installed properly the first time. But Fiskor can come out and they can look at your system and tell you what's going on. They're going to be looking at your filters. They're going to be looking at your coils. They're going to check your refrigerant levels and make sure everything is working well. If it's not, you know what they're going to do, Jimmy?
1: I would imagine they would probably have a full recommendation and tell you exactly what needs to be done to correct it.
0: So it's a no obligation recommendation. So they're going to show you where the problem is or where it may be. And that's great because you can either get something worked on now, get it fixed now, or you'll know what needs to be done at some point. So Jimmy, you know what happens. Early in the season, the systems don't work as hard. But when it's 100 degrees out, 100 plus, and it's driving hard, it seems like it's running all day long, right? If there's any issue with the system, if it's compromised at all, it could then just stop working. Maybe something as simple as a capacitor that just, you know, blows, or it could be something bigger. And to kind of frame this, think about someone who is not in good shape, but they're operating okay as a human. But now they try to run a marathon. Something's going to break, right? Because they're out pushing hard.
1: Absolutely. Absolutely. But even somebody that's not in good shape can move fairly quickly when it's a little cooler out, can't they?
0: Mm-hmm.
1: As soon as it gets a little warm and all of a sudden you start sweating, you know, something's going to give. And it's exactly what happens with air conditioning.
0: Absolutely. So a lot of people want to know, when is it time to replace my air conditioning system? And that's a good question. I know some people who moved into a brand new house and within a couple of years replaced it because it wasn't the one they wanted. It wasn't efficient. It was like a builder grade, right? So they wanted something that was multi-stage, that was a higher SEER rating, which means more efficient. So they'll have it replaced. But here are the top 7 reasons you should consider getting your air conditioning replaced. Do you want to hear this, Jimmy?
1: Yeah.
0: You know what? We're going to go to a break in a moment. So I'm going to talk about this after the break, okay? It'll be the top 7 indications that you may need a new air conditioning system. However, you can always get your system tuned up, repaired, but it's really good to know what may be happening with your air conditioning system in the future. The phone number, 928-484-8633, 928-484-8633. Jimmy and I will be right back right after this here on the Checka Pro Radio Show. Stand by.
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0: And back here on the Checkapro Radio Show. I'm Checkapro Joe. Yeah, not born that way. My name's Jim Clouk. 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I've been talking to my good friend Jimmy, and Jimmy is known as Jimmy the HVAC Expert. Welcome back to the show, my friend.
3: Hey, man. Glad to be here. Glad to be here.
0: Yeah, it's so great to have you here. Thank you for bringing your expertise to the program in heating, ventilation, and air conditioning. A lot of people ask, what is HVAC? It's just that, right? It's the H is the heating, and the V is ventilation and air conditioning, HVAC.
3: Pretty straightforward.
0: It is pretty straightforward. It's straightforward when you and I talk about it all the time, but a lot of people are like, I hear HVAC. What is that? Well, it's the heating and ventilation and air conditioning system in your home. Jimmy, here in Arizona, there are 7 indicators of why you might need a new air conditioning system. And if you do, of course, our friends at Fiskor can help you out. I'm going to go over those 7 in a moment, but I want to talk about the offer that Kevin Fiskor has brought to my radio program today. 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I mean, who does that? But on top of that, you can get their AC air conditioning rejuvenation service. It's a system tune-up for only $49. And that's ordinarily $199, so you're going to save $150 on that. Not to mention the free duct inspection, so the value goes up even more.
3: I'm just blown away at the $49 and what you're going to get. A duct inspection, an AC rejuvenation, a full system tune-up.
0: Mm.
3: But just before we went to break, you said there was even more guaranteed. And that, to me, was super. So why don't you tell us about that?
0: Yeah, so they have a guarantee, Jimmy. It's called the Won't Break Down This Summer Guarantee. After they take a look at your system and get it all tuned up, they're going to guarantee that it's not going to break down. And if it is, well, they'll come out and they'll take care of it. Here's the phone number. By the way, there's only 8 of these offers left. We started the program with 10, and Jerry, who is our producer, is talking to me in the ear, and Jerry says there's only 8 left. You got to call now, 928-484-8633. That's the phone number, 928-484-8633. So before the break, I was talking about these indicators that your HVAC system may be failing, could be over time, especially in the heat of Arizona. So there are 7 key indicators. So I'm going to go through these. I'm going to have my friend Jimmy, who is an HVAC expert, back me up on this, because this just makes a lot of sense. So if you're having frequent repairs, you're calling the AC repair guy out twice a year, too much. As a matter of fact, even once a year for a repair, that's an indicator, isn't it? Because it's one thing to have them come out once or twice for maintenance, but to come out for repair even once a year, that's a lot, isn't it, Jimmy?
3: That's a lot. That's a lot. If your system is running normally and it's not, you know, extremely old and it's been taken care of, once a year is excessive.
0: It just shouldn't need, within 12 months, a repair. And if you're getting multiple repairs within a year, you really have an issue. That's an indicator. Number 2, rising energy bills. We're not just talking about the cost of energy, We're talking about kilowatt hours, so not the cost of it. You have to look at relative usage of energy. And if your energy bills continue to go up because you're using more energy from your air conditioning system, that's an issue. What could contribute to that, Jimmy? Why would the system be drawing more energy?
3: Well, just like anything else, it's a mechanical system. So age, yes, as the system ages, it just has to work harder. And when things work harder, it draws more energy. It could be that maybe there wasn't any maintenance done, or you're not doing maintenance on a frequent basis. This tune-up that Fiskor is offering here will definitely help that. Yeah, filters, another thing. If filters aren't replaced frequently, and there are different schools of thought and different filters, but if filters aren't replaced frequently, system will also run continuously and draw a whole lot more energy.
0: Another good point, number three here on this list of seven indicators that you may need to replace your heating, ventilation, and air conditioning system, is inconsistent temperatures within the home. We're not talking about outside ambient. We're talking about inside your home. So uneven cooling or heating throughout the home, that could be a sign of a failing system. I like people, Jimmy, to think about their heating and air conditioning system like their body. Sometimes we'll go to the doctor, especially as we get older, right? We go to the doctor because something's not right anymore. For instance, you might tell your doctor, I get up two or three times a night to pee. I didn't used to do that. Now, is it just because I'm getting old, or is that an indication? Well, it's probably an indication you're getting old, but there might be something else, right?
3: Oh, yeah, absolutely. How about you go to the doctor and say, you know, I'm feeling this tingling in my fingers I never felt before. Mm.
0: Exactly. So you need to determine what's going on. Some of these things, as the air conditioning system age, or we do, are something that's just going to happen because of the age of the system. We can't do a lot about our bodies. We can't replace ourselves, but you can replace your air conditioning system. But before you do that, you can get it maintained. I'm going to give out Kevin Fiskor's phone number here from Fiskor Plumbing and Air here in Prescott Valley. It's 928-484-8633. Write it down. Better yet, put it in your phone, and I'm going to tell you this number a little bit slower. 928-484-8633. 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It's ordinarily $199. And Kevin and his team are going to guarantee this with a won't break down this summer guarantee. Only seven of these offers left. We started off with 10, and Jerry, my producer, says just seven. Call now, 928-484-8633. If you didn't get the phone number you're driving, don't worry. We will be giving it out again shortly. Okay, we're up to number four, Jimmy, on this list of key indicators of why you might need a new air conditioning system. You ready for this, buddy?
3: Let's hear it.
0: This one's a little disturbing. Strange noises or odors. Well, yeah, I've been in a home that had a very old air conditioning system. It did make a lot of noise. It shouldn't sound like a jet taking off. And it can smell. And I think the odors are like mildew and mold, right? I mean, it gets mildewy.
3: Yeah, they get mildewy. There's a lot of what they call microbial growth, your dark, damp environment. It can get pretty nasty in there. And yeah, it will create an odor. And sometimes even create a scenario that's unhealthy.
0: Yeah. Number five, humidity problems. Now, I have to say, in our climate, we don't have major humidity problems. But what's interesting is if your heating, ventilation, and air conditioning system is not running optimally, you actually could have some humidity in your house, and that's not good. It should be not wet. And so what happens is your air conditioning system is doing two primary things, right, Jimmy? It is cooling the air at the same time it's going to extract humidity. That's just what it does. It's like a big dehumidifier. If it's not cycling on and off at the right times, it may be cooling enough, but not taking enough humidity out where you're saying, hey, it's a little damp in here. And that's a key indicator, isn't it?
3: Absolutely. In fact, if it's if the system's not working properly, it may actually increase the humidity in the house.
0: Yeah, and that's a problem. You know, a lot of people don't realize how much condensation comes off of an air conditioning system until maybe the condenser line backs up. And they're like, why is there water coming into my living room? Or, you know, why is it leaking in my garage? The reason is because water is pulled out of the air and it needs to go somewhere and it should be drained properly. That's a whole nother conversation. But understand there's moisture. So if the moisture is sitting somewhere because it has been pulled out of the air, it'll pool up and that could cause some problems. Okay, number six in this list of seven key signs you may need to replace your heating and air conditioning system is system age. So if your system is over 10 years old, you really need to have someone look at it, don't you, Jimmy?
3: You certainly do. And I'm going to say you're in the desert. 10 years is even pushing it, quite frankly. Mm. Systems run continuously. They are taxed. They're run more so than most other parts of the country. So as far as runtime and hours, as the system ages, it wears down. So yeah, you're approaching that 10-year mark. Absolutely need to have the system looked at.
0: Absolutely. Your heating portion of your HVAC system, that's a little more on the simple end. Heating is way easier than cooling, and generally that may last a little longer than the cooling side, but you should get it all done at once. As a matter of fact, it's very difficult really to piece it together. When it's time to get your air conditioning replaced or your furnace, the heater part, you need to get it all done. This question comes in all the time, Jimmy, you know, from a homeowner. Can I just get my air conditioning replaced and not the heat side? Or can I just get the outside unit of my air conditioning replaced and not the inside? And the answer to that is
3: no. No. Absolutely not.
0: Hey, we're going to finish this list after the break, but here is the phone number. Call now, 928-484-8633. 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
0: 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We only have 5 of these offers left. We started with 10. We're about halfway through the show, so it's about right. Only 5 left. 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When Fiskor answers the phone, let him know that you're listening to the Check a Pro Radio Show and you want the offer that was on the air of the AC Rejuvenation Service. 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Jimmy, the HVAC expert, is joining me here today on the program. Jimmy, welcome back after the break, my friend.
3: Glad to be here, Check-A-Bro Joe.
0: All right, so we're working through this list of the 7 key signs that you may need a new air conditioning system. We started off with 1, frequent repairs. 2, rising energy bills. Makes sense. 3, inconsistent temperatures inside your home, hot and cold spots and so forth. Short cycling, ductwork issues. 4, strange noises or odors. Like I said, if it sounds like a jet plane taking off, you've got a problem. All kinds of issues with mustiness, mildew. You can smell that, and that's not good to smell. It's not good to have go into your lungs, and it means there could be a problem with your air conditioning system. And then 5 was a humidity issue. So now we're moving on to 6. Are you ready for this, Jimmy?
3: Yeah, let's hear it.
0: Okay. This is simple. System age. Most AC units last 10, 15 years. If it's over 15 years, you don't even need to get it inspected. You just need to get a new one. So have Fiskor come out, take a look at it, and give you options, because the technology has changed so much. They're so much more efficient, and they're going to cool your house and keep the humidity levels where they should be inside the home. It'll be a perfect system. But I've known people, Jimmy, who've had systems 5-6 years, and they're already showing a lot of signs of wear and tear and breaking down. And so the system age is 6 for an indicator. And then here's something that a lot of people don't think about. And I think about this a lot when it comes to my vehicles, my cars and trucks. The expired warranty. I sleep much better when there's a warranty for my air conditioning system. Don't you?
3: Oh, absolutely. You can end up spending hundreds, if not thousands, of dollars in repairs that you're not really ready for. Most people don't wake up in the morning and say, oh, I hope my AC breaks down today.
0: Mm-hmm. Mm-hmm. And so it's like any insurance policy. It's kind of nice to know that you have homeowner's insurance. 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I want you to call now to get some of the few offers that are left for the free duct inspection. 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Again, the phone number is 928-484-8633. Jimmy, did I miss anything on that list of 7? Was there maybe an 8th thing that could be an indicator? Once again, frequent repairs, rising energy bills, inconsistent temperatures, strange noises or odors, humidity problems, the age of the system, and the expired warranty.
3: That's pretty much up there, but I want to stick on that expired warranty for a moment.
0: Yeah.
3: That expired warranty for a moment. 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
0: Mm-hmm.
3: That's when you think about that, just that alone for just $49 is pretty impressive.
0: It is. I'm going to give out the phone number again, 928-484-8633. 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Jimmy, I want to move on to something that's really interesting because people, I don't think, know this. And that has to do with thermostats. Every degree that you can lower your thermostat, you can save significant money. So I'm going to talk in general terms here, but I'm actually going to quiz you to see if you have any idea, Jimmy, on savings here. So if you increase your thermostat by just 1 degree here in the Arizona heat in the summertime, what percentage do you think you can save on your utility bills? 1%?
3: On your utility costs?
0: Yeah, 1%, 10%, 100%.
3: you'd probably save 10%.
0: Well, it's 3%, which isn't bad, though.
3: Yeah.
0: Because it's only 1 degree. So let's say that you like it at 72 degrees. If you increase your thermostat by just 1 degree, Jimmy, you can save 3% on your utility bills. So in the summertime, if you like it at 72, you move it to 73, you probably won't be that much more uncomfortable, but you'll save money. So you can play the game. Do I want to be a little less comfortable and save money? Or do I just want to put it at 59, which and just freeze yourself out and spend a lot of money? You can save all kinds of money. So I did some math here. If you increase your thermostat in the summertime by 3 degrees, you could save between $10 and $30 a month. That's not bad. I will tell you, though, usually in a couple situation, husband and wife, someone likes it warmer, someone likes it cooler. Don't you find that?
3: Oh, every single time. Somebody controls the thermostat.
0: Who isn't in your home?
3: I'm the thermostat Nazi for sure. So
0: oh, you are? Means... Okay. Okay.
3: Yeah.
0: And how does that go over with the missus?
3: Not well. I think I'm the thermostat Nazi. She ultimately controls it, if we're going to be honest.
0: you change the thermostat, and the next thing you know, it's like, Jimmy, yes. I'm going to ask you to change it to something I like. The phone number for Fiscor, 928-484-8633. 928-484-8633. You know, something else you can do as well, you can turn your fan on. Whether it's an oscillating fan or a ceiling fan, that can help you save some money as well because you get a feel-like temperature that changes. So if it's 74 on the thermostat, that's the ambient temperature in the home. But when you put the fan, I have to say this carefully, the fan blowing on your skin, you will feel cooler. In reality, though, the air isn't cooler, and that's an interesting phenomenon. You know what I'm talking about, Jimmy, right? It's a feel-like.
3: It's a feel-like temperature. We want to get super techy and talk about evaporation. That's what's happening. But it just feels cooler. Fans cool people. So turn your fan on. You will feel cooler than what the actual temperature in the room is.
0: Absolutely. Here's a list of some key points of the importance of maintaining your HVAC system. We talk about this. It's you know, so important. It's critical to life for us here in this part of the country. It gets very, very hot in Arizona. So, number one, it's so essential to keep your air conditioning system maintained. And the first reason is it keeps your home cool in the intense heat. It's just logical, right? Like, why would I want to maintain my system? How about to keep cool? That's the number one thing. Number two, it improves energy efficiency and reduce your costs. We keep going back to that, right? We go back to comfort, which was number one, keeping your home cool in this intense heat. And then we also talk about energy efficiency. So I want to be comfortable and save money. So number two is it improves energy efficiency and reduce your costs. cleaning the system is critical, and that's something that the team at Fiskor can help you out with. Let's talk a little bit about cleaning coils to be more efficient for your air conditioning system. We're going to go to a break. When we come back, we're going to go through this nice little list of ways to maintain your HVAC system and be more efficient. Jim and I'll be right back right after this here on Check a Pro Radio.
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5: 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I am your host, Check a Pro Joe. 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I know my friend Jimmy, the HVAC expert, keeps his air conditioning system tuned up. Don't you, bud?
3: I certainly do.
0: So I was going over these key points. There are six key points of the importance of maintaining your HVAC system here in this part of Arizona. I went through the first two before the break, and now I'm going to go through the rest. Number one, keeps your home cool in the intense heat. Makes sense. It's pretty obvious. Number two, it improves your energy efficiency and reduce costs. We've been talking about that, Jimmy, throughout the program, that you want to be comfortable and save money. Number three, and this is kind of important, maintaining your system will extend the life of your HVAC system. I always go back to our human health. If you abuse yourself, if you smoke, you drink, you don't eat good food, like a lot of ultra-processed food, you don't eat whole foods, you don't get good sleep, you don't exercise, your system will break down. And you will die prematurely. I can almost guarantee you that. Same thing with your HVAC system, right?
3: 100%. If you don't maintain it, if you don't take care of it, just like a human body, though, if you don't go to the doctor to get checked out, maybe you won't even know there's a problem. So here's why you need to have your system checked out, maintained, in order to increase its lifespan and find out if you do have a problem that, you know, isn't presenting itself right now.
0: That's a great point. A good friend of mine in the radio business, he retired and for the first time in a long time decided to get a physical. Here's a guy in his early 60s decides to go and get a physical. They do some tests, test his blood. They retest it again because they wanted to make sure. Found out that he had a rare blood cancer and he was going to die. He didn't. It took years to fix him. They basically took all of his blood out and replaced it. His entire immune system was reset because when you take all that out, it doesn't know you had chicken pox and measles and that cold and that flu. It's wild. So here's a guy in his 60s today who doesn't have the immune system of someone that age. He's the immune system of a newborn. Wild. Anyway, he would have definitely perished if he hadn't gone in because he wasn't feeling it. So you don't always know there's a problem with your HVAC system. So number four is it improves the indoor air quality. We talked about that earlier, Jimmy. And that's important. Improving your indoor air quality. We can't talk about that enough. Everything from changing your filters to cleaning your ductwork. It goes on and on and on. 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The fifth key point on the importance of maintaining your HVAC system is it prevents costly emergency repairs. And that's critical. We talked about earlier, when does the air conditioning system break down? The worst possible time.
3: Worst possible time. And hottest day of the year, your family's over, and you know, that's when it breaks down. It's on, and it's a Sunday afternoon.
0: Exactly. Or July 4th.
3: Yes.
0: It's not good. 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So call now. Okay, last but not least, number six, ensures safety and compliance. Interesting. So when the technicians from Fiskor come out to take a look at your system, they are going to be able to examine things, make sure all the electrical is wired properly, that it's safe, and any other components, because there's a lot of power going through that system.
3: Yeah, absolutely. Absolutely. You know, just the aside from the safe thing, make sure it's compliant. You know, there have been so many regulation changes in the air conditioning industry. So many things have been updated and upgraded, and you want to make sure you're not only in compliance, but making sure that things are safe to operate.
0: Yeah, it's pretty much the most used appliance and certainly the biggest draw. So where we are here in Arizona, it's hot in the summertime. Our systems are running constantly. The draw is huge. The majority of our utility bills is going to be running the HVAC system. It's really that simple. It's not the refrigerator, the TV, the computer. Generally, all those combined could be sometimes half of the usage. Because when it's 100 plus degrees outside, that system's running hard, as efficient as some of these systems are. And that brings me to my next point. If you have an older system that's not efficient, you are spending so much unnecessary money on utilities.
3: Without a doubt, the overspend in the utilities, if you look at it over a period of a few years, you're buying a new system, whether you believe it or not. You're paying for a new system because you're overspend. Why give the money to a utility company? Why would you do that unnecessarily?
0: Yeah.
3: So having a system maintained, though, Jim, I can't stress the importance of having a system maintained. For everything you just said, Mm-hmm. 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
0: Yeah, and this offer, by the way, is only available here on my program today. 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After the show concludes, this offer will not be available. 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
0: 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I'm going to quickly cover a couple of things before we go. It's important for people to understand what we've talked about. We talked about knowing when to replace your HVAC system. We went through 7 different things quickly here. Number one, frequent repairs. If you have frequent repairs, there's an indication. Rising energy bills, we keep talking about that, there's an indication. Number three, inconsistent temperatures. Number four, strange noises or odors. 5, humidity problems. Number 6, system age. And last but not least, the expired warranty, number 7. And that's something really to consider. I do sleep better at night when I do have everything checked out, everything running smoothly, making sure my refrigerant is where it needs to be, and having that warranty, because I do not want that system to break down. Just like when I'm on the freeway, I do not want my vehicle to stop running, because that is dangerous as well. Jimmy, the HVAC expert, thank you so much for joining me here today on the Checka Pro Radio Show. I look forward to having you back on a show again soon.
3: Absolutely. Had a great time, and actually learned a couple of things myself here today. So excellent, excellent, excellent.
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2: It's on a news audio. A man was shot outside a grocery store in North Peoria. The search for a suspect is underway. New fire in the Tonto National Forest, the Horseshoe Fire near Horseshoe Lake. It's burned about 300 acres. Senate President Warren Peterson says he's in talks with attorneys as he considers challenging Arizona's redistricting lines. Governor Katie Hobbs says she doesn't see what authority Peterson has to have districts redrawn in light of the Supreme Court decision limiting race as a factor.
3: Race is not the primary basis of how our districts are drawn. It is one factor, but not the primary one. So, you know, I don't think there's a way for that to happen.
2: A Shono woman plans to celebrate Mother's Day with her sons after her second double lung transplant at Dignity Health's Norton Thoracic Institute, which allowed Terry Raymond, a single mom, to watch her sons grow up.
4: I was fortunate to have another one, and I am still here 14 years later. So I'm really grateful.
2: Connie Weber, Arizona News Audio.
5: 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When Barkley smells gas, he leaves fast. 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Barkley then calls 911 and Southwest Gas from a safe location.
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11: Welcome to this week's edition of The Mountain Gardener. Your host, Ken Lane, here every week talking about the landscapes of northern Arizona. And it begins. We are the second week in May. There's no snow on the Bradshaws showing. So it looks like our average last frost, we're out of risk. These are all, you know, the old ranch families always told me, well, Ken, you don't plant your summer gardens until after you see the snow off the peaks of the Bradshaws. I went, that seems like good advice. I'll do that. And so it's that second week in May, basically. So here we are. Looks like the weather is going to be stellar. I mean, just plants love growing when it's 80 degrees out, just like you and I do. They like the moisture that comes every once in a while. They like the warmth. This really comes down to the nighttime temperatures finally get stay up there where they don't have to worry and shiver in the ground. They just sit there and go, oh, it's still nice out. I'm just loving this. And they just take off with new growth. You'll find if you've not fertilized, if you're not using your flower power, special fertilizers for flowers, but if you give some of that right now, they will go crazy. They will, your tomatoes will double in size. Your flowers will, your geraniums will just be covered in blooms. Now is the time to really juice things. Get them going. Get them in the ground. And so my gardens are pretty well, I keep a few holes open because, well, I own a garden center. And there's always something new and funky, different, unusual. I went, whoa, God, I've never seen that before. That's unbelievable. And I got to have one. And then I'm married to another garden center owner who goes, wow, I've never seen that before. So generally she comes home with new stuff for the front yard and I come home with new stuff for the backyard. Between us, it's pretty glorious. But if I don't leave a little room for Jello in there, extra few plants, we get overwhelmed. I'm going, oh, my irrigation, I don't have enough for this. And so I've learned over the years, keep a few lines open for the special, unusual things. Right now we've been promoting lots of roses and lots of hydrangeas. And so roses are those plants that are stunning. Nothing blooms like a hydrangea or a rose. But roses, they don't like to be in the shade. They need at least 6 hours of sun or more. They want to be full sun, surrounded. More sun equals more flowers. And hydrangeas are just the opposite. They don't like the sun. They like more shade. So they want to be in the shade under the patio of a tree, under your pergolas, under your back deck, the north side of your two-storied house. This is where they love to grow. And nothing blooms like a hydrangea in the shade. It's just covered with purple or red or pink or blue flowers. They're just covered, soft, luscious. They just grow fantastic. So both of those have been featured this week at the garden center and on our online store. So if you're part of our garden club, you got a special email that said, hey, here's the insider tip. Here's where you find the most unusual hydrangeas. So we have featured ones in store, so at the garden center, and we have featured ones at the farm, so directly shipped from the farm to your house. So in a huge box, they've got it wrapped where the soil stays intact and the plant can't be jostled, even if they're turned upside down by the Amazon delivery guy. It's still going to come through strong. It's got breathable air. You'd swear they were shipping puppy dogs. They've got breather holes in the sides. It's fabulous. I mean, just what we've learned over the last couple of years, how to ship plants across the country it's becoming more fun every season. We get more access. So what we have are the repeat blooming hydrangeas for here. We want repeat bloomers. And so we want those plants that they put flowers on the new growth coming up. So as it grows, it puts on additional flowers, more flowers. So it just pulsates flowers over and over. Same with your roses. We want roses that put blooms on new wood. And so not last year's wood. There's some old-fashioned roses your grandparents grew. They bloomed fantastic in the spring. They had great fragrance, and then it was over. They didn't bloom again. It was just kind of 6 weeks, you're out. It's done. Well, now we've got ones that repeat over and over, pulsates waves of color. Those are the ones you want in your new gardens. That's what you want. Like waves of color for your in the shade. There's nothing brighter than a hydrangea in the shade. There's nothing more fragrant than a rose in the sun. And so we've got both of those featured this week. So what we had from the farm, though, is here in the store, we're limited by 2 acres of just sheer plants. Just everywhere you look, plants. Well, at the farm, we have 2,000 acres. Totally different game. So we can give you access to all of the hydrangeas in the field, all of the roses in the field, but they'll have to direct ship to you. I'm not going to have them here at the garden center. I don't have enough space for it. I just bring the most unusual, the best bloomers, the ones that have been proven, the most asked for, the most popular. That's what we have here at the Garden Center. At the farm, you've got everything. Fall bloomers, you've got summer bloomers, you got pinks and purples and reds and blues and different sizes, different heights. It's crazy. So we put together a collection on our online store where you can ship them directly to your place. And the roses, this week's garden column was on 5 fabulous ways to design with roses. I mean, it's Mother's Day weekend. We all love our moms, or we should. And so we've got certain plants we featured that, I mean, why give her this beautiful bouquet of death called cut roses? They're just going to fade within 5 days. She's going to throw them away by next weekend and it's over. Why not give her a whole just beautiful plant that gives her dozens and dozens and dozens of flowers, of fragrance throughout the season? So we featured a lot of roses. Same with hydrangeas. That's the one you see on all the magazines right now. So, okay, well, they grow here well too, in the shade. Let's feature the best collection of the ones that proven themselves to bloom well. So my hydrangea is about to pop and go into full color. It's up about knee high, covered in dozens and dozens of flowers. And as soon as we get to low 80 degrees, it's going to bust loose and just be in full color. Mine's grown in a container. I like container gardenings for my hydrangeas because I can move them around in the shade. They get too much sun. I can move them over here. I've got a beautiful back patio that's just, it's made for relaxing in an afternoon. It's made for decompressing after work or gardening. I still work multiple jobs. So I kind of get home. I go, I think I'll just watch a sunset, enjoy my flowers, sip a glass of wine. It just, life is good at the end of the day, especially in the shade, no matter the season. It's just beautiful back there. So I've got flowers that enhance that experience. And so the 5 ways you design with roses. One is just property line, just a tall, big, like Cecil Bruner roses. I've got probably 5 or 6 of them that are down the property line. These are big roses. They get well above head height, covered in flowers right now, just covered. They're stunning. And your neighbors aren't going to mess with you. The kids aren't going to cut around your corners to mess with the rose. They're going to go around. And so there's big roses. You can do that. Climbers, big shrub roses. Roses actually grow surprisingly well in containers. They do amazing, especially your shrub, carpets, repeat blooming varieties. Fantastic. I've got some that are several years old in containers. Of course, the best way roses look best is just in mass. Different colors growing out there in the yard. You'll see that at Charlotte Hall Museum. They've got, I think, 300 roses out there just in mass. They're stunning. You're going, wow, that's amazing. Also, it's privacy screens. So climbers growing up trellises, up walls, softening up that cedar fence or that cinder block wall. It's a great way to make it almost a masterpiece. Now, it's a focal point. Right there, you're looking at it going, wow, look at that Don Juan rose. That's amazing. Gosh, nothing's prettier than that. So as a foundation or property line definition on in containers, on patios or decks or wherever, again, they like the sun. As a trained in mass, just in multiple rose gardens. As screening, so put a great big Lady Banks rose out there and no one's going to get to see through that. Or as a masterpiece on a wall up against a trellis or something. There's 5 ways to design with roses, and all of them are going to be planted right now.
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3: We are back with Lisa Waters Lane in the studio. She comes each week stumbling already with
4: easy for you
3: garden
4: to say.
3: Questions. Just what are neighbors talking about? What are other gardeners that we can learn from? What are the questions and how have we helped them to be better gardeners? So welcome to the studio, Lisa.
4: Thank you. Good to be here.
3: Yeah, it is good to be here. It's kind of nice to take a little break for a second.
4: Yeah.
3: So you think on Tuesday we had like seven semis stacked up down the high. We kind of like, oh my gosh, they weren't all full trucks. It just kind of lots of little loads.
4: Lots of loads. Makes a lot of
3: exciting.
4: A lot of plants. You betcha.
3: It does have a lot of plants. So someone came in and said, whoa, you couldn't put another flower in here. So, yeah, everything you see is going to be gone by the weekend. We'll have to restock. So
4: we
3: move a lot of plants this time of year.
4: We do.
3: So what kind of garden questions we got?
4: So our first question is from Pam, and this is showing up a lot right now. She says, I have a clear, sticky substance. Yeah. I can't talk either. On my roses. Is that from aphids? And what is the best treatment?
3: Yeah, clear, sticky. It can be on more than just roses. It could be on pine trees, apple trees, sometimes
4: peaches, pears.
3: Yeah, peaches, they love fruit trees. Some pine trees are a natural, but different kind of aphid, but it's still an aphid. They're related, they're cousins. So yeah, it's called excrement or honeydew is the kind way to say aphid poop is out there spewing, giving that glossy thing. They have a piercing mouth part. They suck the sap out of the new growth of your roses or rose buds, and then they poop out the sap as they digest it, and it leaves this residue. It has a shiny, looks almost wet, where it spills down. The rocks underneath your trees can look like, well, did the sprinkler system go off? What's happening? Why is it all? It can spot your car. If it's a big ponderosa pine or something, so if you see spots on your windshield or your hood, that's from aphids up in the trees. You should get rid of them. And so what to do? So the internet or organic gardeners say, hose them off. I will never give you that advice because you'll be hosing them off every day for like until summer. If you're going to take the time to hose them, add a bug killer. And so this time of year, I would say the easiest thing right now, the safest, least expensive, least offensive, safest for you, the pets, the dogs, is horticultural oil. Oils are a heavier oil than neem oil. Neem oil is what we use in the summer. Right now, it's cool enough at night where you could actually put on a heavier oil, which would coat their body and just obliterate them and their eggs. Did you know that aphids are the only bug that give live birth? And they lay eggs. It's like they go from one aphid to they're covered hundreds in like a week, and that's why they're populating like crazy.
4: They're asexual, too.
3: They're asexual. Don't need a boy and a girl. I got this covered myself. And so they just keep replicating.
4: Mm-hmm.
3: What other tidbits?
4: No, that's it. That's all I got.
3: They do change color depending on what they're
4: that's
3: eating.
4: True.
3: So they can be red and green and black, and just they change. Generally, they'll be green, so they take on the same cut. So for Pam, her roses, they're eating the rose, so that stem, so they'll be that color because that's what they're eating. They take on whatever color that they're eating. So spray them with horticulture oil. I would say sayonara could work. Kind of anything kills an aphid because you got a soft body. Or if you really want to have fun, get a bucket of ladybugs. And here's how you release them. So you take a bucket. So we've got a bucket of 500 ladybugs. And so you take them home that night. You keep them kind of refrigerated. So you want them to be slow. You want to slow down their metabolism. And then at night, you hose down where the aphids are, hose down that rose bush, whatever. And then you release them at night because they're not nocturnal. They only fly around during the day. So you release them at night at the base of the plant. And they're going to go, as they warm up, they're going to go, oh, Well, I can't fly right now, but I

0: see this plant. I'm going to start crawling up this thing. And if they stumble across aphids, they're going to stay there until the food source is gone. And as soon as the food source is gone, your aphids are out of there at thrip. What they'll do is they'll go, okay, I'm still hungry. I'm going to take flight and fly to the next plant. Here's the beauty if you've got kids. Every ladybug that's ever spotted during this next season, you get credit for. Whether they flew in from like North Dakota, or they, you get credit because all ladybug, you released ladybugs in your gardens. You're going, oh, I remember that. That's pretty cool. That's great. So ladybugs are fun. So, and they are highly effective, but they're going to stay right there. They're going to solve your problem right there, and then they're going to move to the next, wherever the food source is. They're ferocious. I think a ladybug can eat 500 aphids.
1: I know, it's a lot. But the other thing with the ladybug, so if they lay eggs, the larvae form of the ladybug is actually more voracious than the ladybug itself. Yeah. So it doesn't look like a ladybug. It looks like a little
0: dragon.
1: Yeah. Black and orange dragon. Yeah. But they actually eat more than the official ladybug.
0: So ladybugs. Release ladybugs. Yeah. Pam, come in and get some ladybugs, or just spray it with some horticultural oil.
1: Whichever you choose.
0: Yeah.
1: All right. Our next question is from Mike. He wants to know, will Japanese honeysuckle work to stabilize a hillside, or is there any other suggestions you might have?
0: Yeah, Mike, that's a great question, actually. So erosion control, hillsides, you know, we live in the mountains. And so even a flat, say the valley, you know, Chino Valley, when you see a monsoon rain hit that valley and you see a wall, a 4-inch wall of water coming at you going to the Big Chino, it's an eye-opener. You want to hold your soil down. And so grasses are nature's way in the valley areas of doing that, whether it's a pampas grass, the big one, bear grass, which is a native, or just ground covery things, or ground cover cotoneasters. But honeysuckle is probably at the top of the list. So it's a good choice, Mike. I think that's great. So there's several types of honeysuckle. And so they make ground cover varieties, but all honeysuckles can either climb up a trellis or over an arbor, or they can, you take that bamboo stake out, fan out the tendrils or the vines, and just pin it down and start having it grow in the direction that you want. And it will, I mean, it will hold it solid. And so that's probably a good one. Another one that's sort of like that, the native-y one, it's called a trumpet creeper when it's used as a ground cover. So it's got a great big red flower. It's called trumpet vine when it's grown up things. So if you're going up a rock wall or up a fence or up a pergola, up an arbor, it's called a trumpet vine. If it's on, as a ground cover, they call it trumpet creeper. Notorious for fast growth. Big red flowers and holding the soil down. It's another great choice. That's one, Mike. It's just a simple email. We can't go through. You got to come in and see us, and we'll walk you through and show you all the things that are. We have an entire section, knee high and below shrub section, right next to the vine section. That's your people. You want to look at those because they're all good at holding down the earth, the ground, the gardens, keeping things in place. Mike, come see us.
1: Okay. Come on in.
0: Come on in.
1: Next question is from Phil. I think we got time. He wants to know, can you top an arborvitae or will that damage it?
0: Yeah. Can you top arborvitae? So I would say we can also put in that. It's actually a good question. Who'd that come from?
1: Phil.
0: Phil. Sorry, Phil. So Phil, you can top arborvitae. You can top Deodar cedars, Colorado spruce. Do you top things with a central leader? And will it recover? The answer is no. It's not going to. You'll lose its shape. So if it's just getting too big and it's up in the eaves, what choice do you have? It's probably above head high, so you wouldn't see the butchery as you top it. But is it going to regrow another leader going up? It'll take years. And so generally, those are not plants we hedge. We just let them grow and take their shape. They're easier to shape from the sides than they are at the top. But I understand, if you've got to top this thing because it's banging up against the window, it's too close to some structure, sometimes you don't have a choice. You just have to call it. I would say top it if you have to. If you don't have to, don't do it because it'll look bad. But if you have to, top it. settle with it, see if you can live with that. And you know what? I know a really great garden center can sell you a different plant that's probably better for that space that if you can't recover. So I would say best not to if you can, Phil, but if you have to, go for it and see how it looks when you get all done. That's all the questions we've got time for.
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0: So I will have to admit, I grow vegetables simply for, well, vanity. For bragging rights, to just share with my neighbors. Yeah, I just picked my first tomato and it was so good. It melted my mouth. Oh, how are you doing? I just got more peppers I know what to do with. Here, you want some? Oh, I've got peaches over here. I'm coming off the tree. The branches are starting to be weighted down with too much fruit. Can I get you some? You want a pie? It's bragging rights. It's fresh. It's delicious. I mean, let's face it. Store tomatoes, they just taste like disappointment. Ugh. But in the ground, your own backyard, you know how they've been grown. You know what kind of soil. You've been watching them grow for months, and all of a sudden, you pick your first one. Oh, I mean, that is just what gardening's all about. But that's not truly where my heart is. That's just where my braggart's gene is. What I really love are flowers. That's my thing. I'm truly my name's Ken Lane. I'm a flower grower. I own a garden center here in town. It's called Waters Garden Center. My family started that back in, 62 years ago. But really, I'm a flower grower. I just love flowers. So dahlias, there's nothing more beautiful than a big dinner plate dahlia floating in a crystal bowl. Oh, I don't even put them in a vase. They float so well in water. They're stunning. It's just beautiful. I've got fragrant flowers. I've got some for hummingbirds. I've got some planted for butterflies. I've got rich colors, combinations. I just planted a new woolly opuntia cactus or prickly pear, a woolly one. It's got like hair on it. Instead of spines, it's got, or thorns, it's got like hair. It's really cool. Looks like Cousin It out there in a beautiful oxblood red container. Well, at the front of that, I've got this gigantic, new, just prostrate, bright purple. I mean, not bright, deep. It's more 3D than royal purple. I mean, it's hard to describe. The color is just so, wow, I got to have one of those. And so I've got it in the front of this gigantic pot. In the sun, both those plants, cactus and salvias, this is a purple sage, purple salvia, love sunshine. And so salvias, hummingbirds absolutely love salvia. And so this is a big pot. It's going to be there for many years. I'm not probably, I might put in the home before I actually take this cactus out, where it will overgrow its space. And I'll be taking cuttings and giving them to friends. I don't know. So, but in a container, it raises it up. So now the hummingbirds are going to find those tubular-shaped purple flowers faster. And so already I've got, I must have a dozen. There's constant motion in the backyard. We do not feed our birds, although it's a natural place for them to come and rest and have activity. And there's lots of things planted for them, but we're not giving them actual hummingbird food or feeders. We've just got flowers for that. We don't have feeders for, you know, your finches and your other feathered friends. We just have so many other plants planted just for them. And so there's lots of activity out there. We've got water, of course. It's there's cover, there's place for them to roost, and they just frolic and have fun. It's a natural thing. It's fun for me to plant flowers for the birds. That's part of the fun for me. That's where my soul goes. So I put down the phone, I turn off the monitor, and I go outside and I garden, right? Deadhead flowers. In the morning, I love taking my coffee out and just deadheading and talking to my flowers. It gets my tone right. Just gets me centered for the day, so I can take on the chaos of business coming at me. Customers, shippers, suppliers, accountants, taxes. Oh my gosh, it's a small business. You got to be good at everything. And so you got to be a master. You got to be good at nothing, but master of almost everything. It's crazy. So I'm a master plumber, electrician. I know how to change out toilet paper, mop floors, and help customers, negotiate better contracts with suppliers, try to figure out forecasts, next year's grow, for how many spruce trees you're going to need for winter, for this coming, Christmas season. I've got to make a guess and get that thing going. So all of that and above. So gardening with flowers kind of helps me to kind of settle down. Unplug. If I have a really stressful day, there's two things I do. One, I just go out on the sales floor and I talk to gardeners. That's actually therapy for me. Helping you solve problems, figure out that next, garden section, how to screen out a neighbor. Strategies. It's like a jigsaw puzzle, gardening. Getting the right plants together so they grow up and are stunning together. They complement each other. That's easy for me. I enjoy that. I just like going out, hanging to the greenhouse, talking to gardeners. The other one, when it really gets bad, I just get in the truck, I go home, and I could put my hands in the dirt. I think there's something about just getting your hands in the dirt helps you just recenter yourself, to talk and commune and just groom a plant. Plants love to be touched. They feel more beautiful when you're done nipping, tucking, deadheading, shaping them. They just go, oh, I love this. It's like a dog rolling over and pet my belly. Plants are the same. Plants are just like dogs. Think of it that way. They like to be touched and talked to. Anyway, be right back with Lisa Waterslane after this.
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0: We are back with Lisa Waterslane, and she has brought in a studio full of bloomers. Smells good in here. Welcome back, Lisa.
1: Thank you.
0: You've been playing with the flowers, I see.
1: So it is definitely that time of year when almost everything's in bloom that's going to bloom. So we have a stunning selection of annual flowers that are blooming. So one season now through hard frost, October, November. But we also have a lot of great perennials in that will give you a full season of color as well. You know, I like to mix them so that I get some perennials that I know are going to come back, but I like to throw some other color in there that maybe you can't find in a perennial. So I'll throw some annual color in there. So I think it's fun to mix, and it's certainly easy to do in the ground or in containers, however you want to do it.
0: I did a tune-up on our drip irrigation, front and back. The container gardens are all self-watered. That is, we got a drip system that waters everything for us. And so it's kind of needed, had some broken heads. A valve wire had rusted off, or the nut just needed to be just tweaked, needs tuned up. You need to tune up your irrigation like you do a car. And so I went through it. So you are good to go.
1: I know.
0: It's like the irrigation is going. I might have them off, but you just open them right up and they'll start watering your flowers like now. So have fun.
1: Now I just need time.
0: Yeah, well, June is coming for garden center owners.
1: So that's right.
0: It's almost past Mother's Day when you get time to. The peak is here.
1: Right.
0: The team is really coming along. They're starting they're enjoying. So we're teaching them how retail. Mm-hmm. And so they're going, hey, that boss, this is great. This is fun. Oh my gosh. Yeah. How about this one? Let's put this together. Look, they look great. So they're enjoying the whole design thing with flowers.
1: Good. Good. So the first flower I brought in is actually an annual. So it's one season. This is a Sunbelievable sunflower. So we tried one of these last year in a container, and I don't think it was ever out of bloom.
0: It was crazy.
1: It literally just bloomed.
0: Hundreds of blooms.
1: Yeah. All season long. Great plant for containers. Great plant for sun spots where you've got that heat or that's full sun going. It's just an amazing little plant.
0: This is related to our native sunflowers, but it's sterile. So it doesn't put a seed. It never focuses on seeds. So you're not going to get sunflower seed. What that does is, as it gets done blooming, it goes, oops, I should try to seed again. So it puts another flower right after, just self automatically self-prunes, gets it going, and sets another flower just like that. But it's got the same sunflower head to it, same bright, like summer yellow with a splash of orange and a black center. And literally, this plant just came off the truck, and it has over a dozen flowers already.
1: Mm-hmm.
0: It got about knee high, about knee wide.
1: Yeah.
0: And as it gets
1: knee
0: bigger,
1: wide.
0: It just goes even more.
1: It does.
0: Flowers. I noticed full sun. I think this year we're going to take one, and it needs more sun because we had in the backyard where it got mostly sun.
1: Mm-hmm.
0: But I think it'd do full on, like blistering hot.
1: Out in the front of the house. Yeah.
0: Fuller sun. Yeah.
1: Yeah, definitely.
0: A garage or something, reflective wall. Who would like that? Sunflowers are great for here.
1: So, a great one to try, especially if you think you have a black thumb and you can't make things bloom.
0: Can't go wrong with this.
1: This is excellent for that.
0: Sunbelievable.
1: Yeah.
0: Sunflower. It's a good name, too.
1: It is. So, this next one is a salvia, and everybody's going, another salvia.
0: So bulletproof.
1: So, but this is a new one out
0: blue.
1: That we've gotten.
0: Look on the camera. That's,
1: and the name of it is So Cool Pale Blue. So Cool Pale Blue. So, it is. It's just a really nice, doesn't have, it's not the dark purple.
0: There we go.
1: It's just a really attractive color. It'd be really pretty with some yellow around it or some darker purple around it. Just very pretty. And because people ask, will the hummingbirds still like it?
0: Oh, yeah.
1: Yes.
0: Like
1: they don't care if it's red or blue or orange or whatever. So it's definitely a hummingbird attractor plant. Full sun. It's another one that just really blew animal resistant too. But it just blooms all season long. It's like they're never really out of bloom. So just a super easy one to grow.
0: So a shrub, I call it a herbaceous shrub. Gets about knee high, maybe 3 feet if you're optimistic. And then it just has this nice mounding shape, very low care.
1: Mm-hmm.
0: And in the winter, you know, next spring, you just give it a quick haircut, trim it back about halfway. Fertilize it with small purpose plant food, and it goes does this again, just like that. Its most famous cousin, or the original, is red. So there's several red varieties. You've never seen a blue variety. This is So Cool Blue Salvia.
1: Yes.
0: That's the new name. So it's a brand new variety. You're only going to find this at your local garden center. Like, we're the only one that has this in the central area here.
1: Right.
0: It's just so unusual.
1: We actually had it special grown.
0: Yep.
1: So it's you won't find it everywhere.
0: This is where it pays to be watching the the video person, the podcast on Spotify or Apple, because they do the video piece. You can watch it and listen to it.
1: Mm-hmm. That is true. So the next one I brought in is a lantana. This is a new lantana. It's called Casablanca. It is also a perennial lantana. So they're coming up with some lantanas that will winter over in our area.
0: Truly amazing.
1: So they want a nice warm spot, especially in the wintertime. So it'll go dormant. But we'd want it in a radiant heat spot where it's getting some good heat around it in the winter time. So this one gets about 18 inches tall. It's going to spread to 2 to 3 feet wide. So it'd be great for those perennial beds, great in containers, really nice kind of orangey, peachy yellow color to it.
0: Yeah.
1: So this is the newest addition. There's also Miss Huff and Mary Ann that are also perennial lantanas.
0: We're trying to find more varieties of lantana because they just love the heat. They're famous down in Phoenix.
1: Yeah.
0: There's so many varieties down there. Most of them are annuals. That is, they're going to die out in the winter up here.
1: Mm-hmm.
0: These do not. These actually will winter over for you. Many times they reset like a perennial. They'll rest underground. You prune them back. They come back with vigor next spring from the roots.
1: Right.
0: So lantanas are great. If you've got a brutal hot spot, you're up on that ridgeline, wind and sun, lantana is your friend.
1: That's true. It is very animal resistant as well. It has kind of a rough sandpaper relief and kind of an odor to it that animals don't care for.
0: Yeah.
1: It's a great hummingbird and butterfly attractor as well.
0: I notice swallowtails love this plant.
1: Mm-hmm.
0: Just, you're gonna have butterflies, but our state butterfly is not
1: the monarch.
0: It's not monarchs. It's the double-tailed swallowtail. That's what.
1: Double-tailed swallowtail.
0: Or whatever.
1: No, I didn't know. I didn't know. Next one is foxglove. Or digitalis. This one's huge. You can't get all of it in the picture. This is such a cool plant. It's not a new plant, but it's a really cool plant, especially for those shady areas, up under a porch, on a deck, where it's just getting not much light, maybe some morning sun, afternoon sun. But boy, does it just bloom, these long-lasting blooms that are just spectacular.
0: Is it a lightsaber? A real tall plant. Yeah, it's kind of like a flower lightsaber. It's so tall. It's probably standing 2-3 feet tall already with, I don't know, 50 flowers on it in this purple-pink flower color. But hummingbirds love it. Digitalis, or foxglove, also is animal-resistive. So your javelina, deer, rabbits, they're not going to bother this. It's got a smell and a taste that they just don't like. It's its natural defense to keep the animals off of it. So great plant for that shaded or covered patio in a container. Super long bloom cycle, and it's true perennial. It'll come back from the roots.
1: Yeah, so real pretty one to put out there right now, especially if you're doing a party or something, a graduation. Boy, you want something spectacular. That'd be it.
0: Put this in, surround it with like Million Bell or Alyssum or what else? Probably some coral bells. There's some hookah.
1: Whatever you want.
0: Yeah, it'd just be spectacular.
1: Definitely. So another really good plant for those sunny areas. So this is Veronica. A nice, tall, spiky plant.
0: That's a big plant.
1: It's huge, isn't it? This one's the dark blue. It also comes in, I think, a pink color, maybe a light blue, or almost out of time. Another great plant for those really hot, sunny spots. Nice perennial, going to come back every year. It would also look terrific in a container.
0: Moody with stuff Blue Veronica. With that, we are out of time, Lisa. Thank you for sharing. You got more to go. Come see all the perennials. There's so
1: many beautiful
0: flowers
1: right
0: here at Waters Herbs. With that, we'll be right back after this.
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0: So there is a common theme that happens often here at the Garden Center. I mean, there are several, actually, if you just kind of tell. I'm new to gardening. Where do I start? I'm up on a ridge line. I'm gardening in rocks. Where do I start? My neighbors just, I can't stand looking at them anymore. How do I, privacy screams, block them out? Edibles like fruit trees, berries, grapes, tomatoes, herbs, which ones are the best for right here? Which ones produce better? And then one is animals. This one seems to be prominent right now. So my neighbors are feeding the deer. How do I have some flowers they aren't going to eat? My neighbors feed the javelina. You wouldn't believe it, I've heard. My neighbors feed the rabbits. My neighbors feed my neighbors. We've got a problem. There's a pest. There's a huge herd coming at me. But I still want a garden. What do I do? Well, first of all, fence them out. But there are some flowers that they just don't bother. There's some plants that deer, javelina, rabbits, they just aren't going to eat. They have no interest. They've got natural defenses built within the structure of the plant where they can defend themselves. They don't need help from the gardener within. And so some of the one that's been in bloom right now that's just going crazy are California poppies. These beautiful hills of orange flowers are growing right now. And they'll grow in your backyard super easily. They're very affordable. We start those by seed. We've got some beautiful plants. You can go out there and plant them. And once you get one, you're going to seed and come up with more and more and more. So it's just so easy. I would say anything with the word sage or salvia in it is going to be good for you. So autumn sage, Russian sage, edible salvia or sage. Sage and salvia is the Latin name for sage. They're herbal plants. Generally, they are not going to bother. So you're probably good with lavender, with rosemary, with thyme. They aren't going to bother those. Now, some they do. There's a couple of them. So they will eat basil, it seems like, personal experience. They'd rather not, but they will. If there's something else to eat, they will. But if it's the only thing left, they're never going to bother a lavender, thyme, oregano. They just don't have any interest in that. A mint. We actually grind mint and take the oils and use that as a repellent on other plants to kind of mask their scent. So you know any kind of mint, peppermint, strawberry mint, spearmint, chocolate mint, they don't like any of those. So you know you're good for that. Vinca or periwinkle. Some places in the South or Texas, they call it periwinkle. Here we call it vinca. It's an evergreen perennial, comes back, ground cover, has a beautiful little blue flower on it with five petals about the size of a quarter. They don't like that. They leave it alone. And it's just a pretty evergreen for here. Mexican primrose. It's got a bright pink flower about the size of a silver dollar right now.
9: Beautiful ground cover. Very aggressive grower. It'll cover an entire hillside. They'll never bother them. Daylilies. I'm just going through my head going, okay, what else can I mention to folks? How can I help them? We've got lists here that can guide you through or put your favorites on a shopping cart and go, okay, I've got deer problems. I've got these javelina coming over here. Look at these and tell me which ones they aren't going to bother. Well, daylilies are at the top of the list. They're drought hardy. They repeat bloom. It's a perennial evergreen, has a kind of a grassy foliage to it with these real bright, distinctive, fragrant flowers to them. One that's like that, a companion to that, are peonies. Now, I don't know why they don't eat peonies. Personal experience, elk. Down in Skull Valley, we raised our family in Skull Valley at a ranch, had a farm down there, and had beautiful peonies right there, elk and deer and everything. I mean, mountain lions, everything was down there. They didn't bother them, not one lick, so they were fine. So there's several like that, heaths and heathers. They don't bother those. It's got a kind of a, looks like a fern. And in the spring, it's been in bloom for, a couple months. So it's a late winter, early spring bloomer. But then it's this great, just handsome, evergreen ball shaped, very pretty. Looks like a fern almost. Animals do, guaranteed, don't work it. Don't eat that. A vine that's sort of like that is chocolate vine or akebia, five-leaf akebia. Don't bother it at all. Evergreen, fast-growing, aggressive, will cover a pergola in 1 year. Just amazing plant for up here. It's got a waxy leaf to it, very handsome plant. The flowers do smell like chocolate, thus the name chocolate flowers. And guaranteed, I have personal experience, deer and elk will not eat that plant. Honeysuckle, you'll see in your neighborhood, where the javelinas roam. The antelopes jump the fence and roam through. They're not going to bother honeysuckle. Honeysuckle can be grown as a ground cover or up a trellis, up a wall. It's very versatile. So it's a really good plant for here. And it's going to guarantee to attract more hummingbirds. It's a great overall plant for here. So it's a great plant. Another native, Virginia creeper. It's growing out there in the Bradshaws, the Mingus Mountains, just wild. You know they're not going to eat that plant. So it's got a taste they just don't like. And so Virginia creeper, another one just like that is Boston ivy. They're actually both related to each other. Boston ivy has three leaves to it, and Virginia creeper has five leaves to it. But they grow the same. They're self-clinging. They grow really fast. They're bright red colors in the fall. But guaranteed, nothing's going to bother those. So we can really guide you in. So if you just go to a garden center, if you go to your big box store and just start buying stuff, I guarantee you virtually everything in there on the table, it's going to be eaten. So don't get discouraged. We need to put in front of you the right stuff so the animals don't go after it. If you're into hummingbirds, we can put the right things where we know. I mean, just come in the morning. You'll see the hummingbirds all over the place. We unload a truck and start bringing them from the farm to the back of the truck and then rolling them, put them onto a display. The hummingbirds will follow us. It's hilarious. It's ridiculous. They're so jealous. New plants. They're all mine. These are mine. No, those are mine. Mine. It's fun to watch them, the antics. Or the babies will be in the back greenhouse. They don't know where to fly. They're not sure what's going on, but they just know they have an entire greenhouse full of food. They just camp out. And they've got certain ones that are kind of, they have certain signs that kind of hang on. They're just there talking to gardeners that go by, enjoying their plants. And so it's kind of, and then they grow up and they start getting more aggressive and they start flying around. And now they're all over, who knows where they're at. So we've raised more hatchlings, that's what you call baby hummingbirds, here at the gardens, and it's kind of fun to watch. We can help you get more hummingbirds or more pollinators. There's no other garden center in northern Arizona, probably in Arizona, that has better mountain perennials, a better selection of mountain perennials, and we know which ones really draw in the butterflies, which ones are going to help feed your honeybees. We can show you which ones because you can almost see it. So you'll go to an end cap going, oh, look, the bees are loving that new salvia over there. Wow, that new verbena. Oh, they really like that. Look at that, the cone flowers. They love that one. And so one of my garden expertise is I like to attract more hummingbirds. Yes, everyone loves those. They're like fairies in the garden. Who doesn't want more hummingbirds? But I do more birds in general, including birds of prey. I've got a pair of kestrels in the backyard that just kind of, it's their territory. Yeah, they get a couple things every once in a while. I think they're really after the voles, little field mice that come in, attract to the water. They're taking out those. But I'm trying to attract more of all kinds of birds. And so I've got certain ones. One of my favorites are echinacea or cone flower and gaillardia. Those two, they really benefit from deadheading. So when they're done blooming, that flower fades. I'll pinch it off, and it will instantly set up another flower, just like that. Waves and waves of flowers. But in September, I stop deadheading, and I let them go to seed. And the reason I do that is they'll go to seed, and they'll stand up real tall in the gardens, just standing there, even though they're dormant. They're hibernating underground. The seed heads are still up there. And now that's a food source for my winter birds to stay with me. So I'm strategizing how to keep those plants blooming for them. So we can help you in your backyard.
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9: So we have some gift cards. One thing that amazes me every year for three decades now is Prescott, Arizona, or this region, we don't keep our kids here. And so we're a place of rest and retirement and recovery, but we're not a place of youth and vitality. And our kids go off to the big cities, they go to the military, and they do us proud, and they are all over the planet. I tell folks, I could be in a submarine a mile under the ocean. I could probably find someone that went to one of the high schools here locally. They're somewhere. I could be on the top of Mount Everest. I could find a Prescott Yavapai something from here because they've gone off. Well, the thing is, their mom and dad still live here. And so a fun thing is they call in from all over the planet going, hey, could you send my mom one of a hydrangea with a gift card? Whoop. And so we take lots of phone calls. So we've really gone out of our way because phones are, it's a challenge to get all those details. We really set up our website
0: So now you can buy a gift card. We've made three or four fun just for moms. You know, mums are the best. We get some fun with it. Gift cards that you can now buy and forward those to her with your own personalized note. It's good. The gift card can be used in the store. It can be used on our online store. It can be used wherever we are at. It can be used. We're trying to make it easier. So, you know, sometimes we're just busy. And you know what? I forgot. Oops. Where do I go? What? Mom always liked the garden center. I'm gonna call Waters, and they go online. It's right there at the front. It makes it so easy. And we've had record amounts. I mean, I love hearing where they come from. Just fun to take the calls or see the gift card sales coming through. It's just great. Anyway, moms do like flowers. Garden moms love garden flowers even more. So those are available for you. What else was I going to cover here? I thought I had something else. Oh, I got it. Irrigation. When do you water herbs so they're the freshest coming out? Now, herbs, they love to hydrate in the morning. So if you can water those, the thymes, the parsleys, the parsnips, the fennels, the basils early, I'm talking like dawn, like first light, get them then, let them get plump and juicy. They'll just take all that in, they'll create more oils, and then they'll be plumper, fresher for you as you pick them throughout the day. So if you can harvest in the morning, they'll be plumper, softer. There'll be a lot of oils at the end of the day, but I find my basil tastes better. The parsley tastes better. They just taste better if you water them really early and then harvest them later that morning or before lunch or so. That's the insider tip. And I would say that is the case for all of your edible things, whether it's grapes or the peaches are going crazy right now. The cherries are full. They are going to do much better hydrating before they get into the heat of the day. Focus on that. Your tomatoes will stand up straighter. They'll produce better. They'll have less flux and movement. So the skins aren't going to crack or get thicker on them. They're better. Things like to be hydrated before the heat of the day, especially as we start to head into the 80s, we hit the 90s, you need to be really on it with the irrigations. That's a month away, but you need to practice right now getting that irrigation right. And the tidbit I can give you is water really early, especially things you're going to harvest, the fruits, the leaves, the foliage, that kind of stuff. So anyway, if you got more questions than that, Lisa and I, we camp out here at Waters Garden Center. We love talking to fans on the show.
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6: Welcome to the Prescott Palette, where we're going behind Prescott's culinary, visual, and performing arts scene and everything else in between. My guest today, I have to say this, Dennis, I think you are my first guest that has his own day by proclamation from the city of Prescott.
17: My
6: congratulations.
17: Goodness. Yeah, thank you. It was I don't know how it happened, but I'm grateful.
6: My guest today is Dennis Hauser, director, conductor,
17: Artistic director of Prescott Chorale.
6: Yes. The Prescott Chorale. And you're retiring after 10 years.
17: 10 years here, 61 years in the business.
6: Okay, let's talk about that. Because we've sat down and talked before, and we've known each other for quite some time.
17: Yep.
6: And you're originally from California.
17: Indeed.
6: So when did your love of music start? When do you remember that first, like, aha moment?
17: I was 8 years old.
6: Okay.
17: And my family was in church in a little city called Montebello, Southern California. And I was in the children's choir. And I had never been in the sanctuary before, and the children's choir was singing for the worship service that morning. And I am up there in the front, and I'm in awe because of this big facility with a high ceiling and rose windows and all the sorts of things. And the director was a nice person and kept saying, "You have to watch me, Dennis." So halfway through the song, he cuts off the choir and everybody quit singing except for myself. And I had my first solo when I was 8, unscheduled. My mother was absolutely...
6: mortified.
17: That's the term I was looking for, mortified. She wouldn't speak to me for 2 hours.
6: Oh,
17: and maybe
6: goodness.
17: That's okay, but she wouldn't.
6: That's amazing.
17: Yes.
6: What was a piece? Do you remember?
17: Oh, candidly, I don't know.
6: Okay.
17: It was a religious piece for children's choir. I don't even remember.
6: So you've been in music. So when did you actually start? You didn't actually start pursuing music as a career until later. Is that correct?
17: Correct. When I was finishing my time in high school, I got a job at Disneyland singing out in Disneyland in the old Tomorrowland before they rebuilt Tomorrowland. I sang in a group called the Yachtsman Quartet. It was a folk song group at the time. And that's how I started my professional career. Then I went to college and got my degrees and started teaching in 1965.
6: So I want to ask you a question, because Disney is interesting. I have a friend, her daughter is working at Dollywood, and I was auditioning once upon a time to perform at a amusement park in Ohio, Cedar Point. And I remember sitting in the lobby listening to all these people that were auditioning before me who were just beyond stellar, you know, beyond enthusiastic, beyond theatrical, beyond everything. And I sat there, I looked at my accompanist, I said, "Do you want to go have lunch?"
17: They call that intimidation reigns.
6: That's what
17: Barry.
6: It was.
17: Exactly. I know the feeling.
6: So how did you like working at Disney? What experience was that? Because back then it was obviously much different than it is now, probably, I'm assuming.
17: Indeed, yes. Well, you have to understand, I was 17, just barely 17, singing at Disneyland. And, of course, that's during the summer.
6: Right.
17: And I was enamored with all of the lovely young ladies who were parading around Disneyland.
6: There you go.
17: And here I am on the stage with three other guys singing folk music, which was the rage at that time, was 1964 and 65. Yeah, it was wonderful. It was a great environment.
6: So when you went to college and you started studying music, and
17: yes.
6: Did you have a direction you wanted to go? Did you want to do choral all the time, or did you want to do secular? Do you want to do religious? What was your thought?
17: Mixed selection of music, whether I did secular or sacred, principally choral, and that's what I did when I taught school in Southern California for 13 years.
6: And you taught all ages, did you?
17: No, I taught, started in middle school.
6: Okay.
17: Then high school, college, and university in 13 years.
6: Okay. So what is it about choral music? Because I know there's a thing. I mean, we have when we got our pipe organ over at American Lutheran Church, mm-hmm. you know, the sound difference between singing with a
18: pipe organ as opposed to a console piano and stuff like that. What is it about choral music that you enjoy so much?
17: Can I sum that up in one word? Probably not. But passion for me, for the text and the music. And there's a term in music, when you marry the text and the music, is called prosody. That's putting the two elements together. That's where the passion comes in for me. And that's what the jazz mass that we're singing on Saturday has to do. It's the passion of the librettist and the composer. You've already interviewed Henry, correct?
18: Right, exactly.
17: And so now it becomes my venue. They bring these two elements to me, and I'm responsible for making everybody on stage, orchestra, chorus, and then audience, understand what we're doing.
18: Okay. So I want to talk about the jazz mass, because I think I am so excited about this. It's actually this afternoon at 3, but I'm actually so excited about this. So, but I want to go back a little bit further.
17: Sure.
18: So you retired from California.
17: Mm-hmm.
18: You came to Prescott.
17: Yes.
18: What was the draw for Prescott? What was the...
17: Well, yeah. I had a near-death experience in California.
18: Oh, really?
17: Yes. My wife and I were married, and I had a surgery. I had a knee replacement, okay? And it turned badly. I developed, after about 5 days, I developed what's called a saddle embolism, which is a large blood clot behind the knee where I had surgery, and it broke and hit both of my lungs. And had my wife not been sitting beside me at the Thanksgiving table, chances are I would not have survived.
18: Really?
17: Yeah. My wife is just one of the most brilliant people in the world. She started her career as an accountant, then a pilot, and then went to medical school at 42 to become a cancer surgeon for females.
18: Well, you're very lucky she was sitting next to you.
17: Listen, yeah, very lucky that she
18: and
17: was.
18: And you can say her, it's Kay.
17: Yeah, that's Kay. Correct.
18: Uh-huh. Yeah. Now, she plays.
17: She's
18: an accompanist, right?
17: Yeah, she was the organist at St. Luke's for 10 years.
18: I thought she was. I don't know if she was with the chorale or with the church.
17: Both.
18: So how long have you been married now?
17: 100 years.
18: Oh, that's good. Yeah, there you go. Don't say it feels like that, but
17: no, 18 years actually. Nice. Yes, yeah, nice. Yeah.
18: So you come to Prescott.
17: Yes.
18: You've retired.
17: I'm retired.
18: And then you decide you're working. Now, how did you get involved with St. Luke's?
17: Well, let me back up just a bit, if you will. When we first came here, we sang at the college with the master chorale, and they for the spring semester. 12, 13 years ago, and they came to me that fall and said, we'd like you to take over the master chorale at Yavapai College.
18: Now, was Jim Klein the director at that time?
17: No, that was Daryl Rowiter.
18: Oh, Daryl Rowiter. Oh, sure, yeah.
17: Daryl
18: I know
17: was.
18: Daryl well. We've been in shows together.
17: I took the master chorale for 3 years teaching at Yavapai, and then decided that we needed to go on our own so we could make our own decisions, raise our own money. The college was a good environment, but I chose a different environment that was, for us, much more conducive to doing large choral works with full orchestra, soloists. So that's
18: And when you say large group, how many singers do you have?
17: Right now, 59.
18: 59.
17: Yes.
18: Just shy of 60.
17: Just shy of 60, just like me.
18: So if you got one person who wants to audition in time, he'd make it a nice 60 number for you.
17: Yeah, well, I'll bring somebody off the street. Barry might be
18: him. So you started the Prescott Chorale.
17: Yes.
18: And then have you always been based at St. Luke's? Or?
17: Initially we rehearsed at several of the facilities, and then when I took the position at St. Luke's, we brought the chorale there because the church was very, very welcoming to have the chorale come in, rehearse there, and perform there as well.
18: And it's also convenient.
17: Very. Yeah, it was. Everything was self-contained, and it was wonderful.
18: So you have these 60, you have 59 people. How do you go about selecting people? How long are they? And they've been doing it for 10 years. How many of your people have been there since the beginning?
17: A number of them have been there since the beginning.
18: I'm sure.
17: But each year there is turnover. People move. People pass away. Singers decide that they can't sing anymore. A number of my singers are over 80.
18: Really?
17: Yeah, and they're just singing brilliantly because they understand to keep the voice viable, flexible, and alive, they have to rehearse it weekly, and that's what we do.
18: Yeah, that is the challenge, because people forget it's an instrument.
17: Indeed it is, yes. Know? Yeah.
18: So you've been doing this for 10 years,
17: uh-huh.
18: And you're passing the baton, so to speak.
17: I am.
18: And who are you passing it to?

0: baton, when you're going to give up the mic, whenever that is,
1: right.
0: You want to pass it to somebody who is probably better than you are.
1: Well, you know, the funny thing is what I enjoy when I do shows, the Hazeltine now or whatever, I really appreciate the fact that I can just sit there and enjoy the experience with a direction, how to do things, to learn something, but also just to have that moment where you it releases some of the pressure. But it's a little hard when you've been in the position of control and directing, and now it's like, I've got to take not one step, but like multiple steps back. And,
0: yes, exactly. Oh my gosh. Yes, it's an experience, humbling a bit as well, because now you see, okay, could I have done it differently compared to what's happening now? And self-introspection for me is important.
1: Right.
0: Always, could I have done it better? If so, what should I have done to do it better?
1: Now, it's not second-guessing. It's learning.
0: Yes.
1: So I think that's a great way to live. That's awesome.
0: Well, you have to.
1: Yeah.
0: Yeah.
1: So okay, so we're going to talk about your jazz mass.
0: Okay.
1: That takes place today, unfortunately or fortunately. So if you haven't been aware of what's going on this afternoon at the Ruth Reed Theater at 3 o'clock. Now there's a 2 o'clock
0: preview.
1: Preview. Now what's the preview at 2 o'clock?
0: Okay. Let me just say that I believe once the music starts in a performance, conversation from the stage should stop.
1: Okay.
0: The reason is simple. We are there to hear the music, not hear somebody tell us what we should be listening for.
1: Right.
0: So I do a preview telling them this is what you can expect to hear.
1: Okay.
0: And I'm going to be introducing the librettist, Henry Silvestri, and Henry Fleury. Excuse me, Tony Silvestri and Henry, Henry Fleury. And I'm also going to be introducing the new director who's coming in starting in June. And I also will introduce my wife, who is the love of my life and just absolutely delightful to work with. She's been the mainstay of the chorale, doing everything backstage.
1: So I have a question before I go further into the jazz mass. How much time do you spend on like a piece like this, okay, which is not a small undertaking? No concert you guys do is a small undertaking.
0: Correct.
1: But how much time does it require, not only on your time, but as a singer, as a performer? What are they expected to do as far as their commitment level?
0: They are expected to know the music before they come to rehearsal. If they don't know the music, then I have to take time away from interpretation to teach them the music. So my task is to make sure that I motivate them to come prepared. Because then when that has taken place, the learning has taken place, then the music creativity can flow. This text, Barry, as you know, is so beautiful.
1: This is a great piece.
0: Oh, man.
1: It's absolutely incredible.
0: It is. It's 43 minutes long, and there are two soprano soloists. Just absolutely brilliant writing. The librettist, Dr. Tony Silvestri, how he created these texts, I have no idea.
1: Well, I want to get into that because I think that's one of the things that's so interesting about this piece, and it is a jazz mass. Written, composed by Henry Fleury with the Arizona Philharmonic also, and libretto by Anthony Silvestri.
0: Silvestri.
1: Okay, so what was your thought? Because I'm not Catholic. I'm not familiar with the Mass process, and you're not Catholic.
0: Correct.
1: I understand Mass as music. I mean, I understand how that works, all the way from the chanting, all the way through history. It's, you know, centuries old. What made you decide that you wanted to commission, which I love that you commissioned? You didn't say, I want to do this piece that's already out there.
0: Correct.
1: You went to Henry and commissioned a jazz mass.
0: Correct.
1: What were you thinking?
0: I was thinking exactly what happened. I said, Henry, I want something that is new. I want something that is exciting. I want something that the singers can sit when they're in rehearsal and I can watch their feet move to the beat.
1: Okay.
0: And I can watch them move in the rehearsal, watch them take the text and say, oh, man, I never looked at the proper of the Mass. And that's what this is. The Mass, the funeral Mass consists of five sections, Kyrie, Gloria, Credo, Sanctus, and Agnus Dei. Well, Tony Silvestri expanded it

0: to 11 movements, and it's not a long piece, but the two soloists, oh my goodness sakes,
1: yeah,
0: their work is just superb.
1: Now, and who are your soloists?
0: Okay. The one comes from the chorale. It's Susan Celested Martinez, who has sung with the chorale previously. She also opened the Hazeltine Theater in the very first production.
1: Exactly.
0: Yes, yeah. She did.
1: Putting it together.
0: Yes. And then the other is a lovely young lady, Jordan Clipon Fox.
1: Another great... Oh.
0: Yes, they were both in that initial production with the Hazeltine when you reopened the theater.
1: Yep, exactly.
0: And thankfully... It is still here.
1: It is still here.
0: It's still here,
1: it's
0: Barry.
1: It's doing well.
0: And it's an imperative for this community.
1: Well, thanks for saying so.
0: It's a jewel.
1: So you've got the soloist. So when I talked to Henry, he saw this. He had worked with Anthony Pryor.
0: Yes.
1: And they came together. How this stuff happens in a town like Prescott always amazes me. And these talents come together and you produce something like this. But he, and I think you also... are seeing this as a revisioning, a reimagination. And Henry's thing was putting a humanistic feel or turn on things. Mm-hmm. So go talk about that a little bit.
0: Sure. You know, I grew up singing Latin in high school and in churches and German and all of that stuff. But I found that there's a block when it is not in the native language of the people. Their understanding is only surface. But when Tony wrote this libretti, it became real for them because he says, we're in the one section in here, by the way, these rhythms are just enchanting. We're doing blues, we're doing jazz, we're doing gospel, we're doing bossa nova, we're doing all of the rhythms. And I'm going to tell the audience, the one thing you cannot do is sit in your seat and not tap your foot because it is so engaging. So anyway, bringing the mass to the masses in English lets them understand through the interpretation of a librettist what that mass says to them while it's in English.
1: Right, right. So what was your biggest challenge with taking a traditional mass and creating a jazz feel to it? Because it's not really what I don't want people to think, and that's why I think it's really important to understand that there are different styles of music throughout.
0: Yes.
1: There's your classical, like you said earlier, some chanting, there's jazz, there's different rhythmic patterns and stuff like that. How did you see this and how do you feel about it right now?
0: Well, the creative process for me is a gift. For Henry to say, okay, here it is, Dennis, go do your work. Well, Henry has sat in for the last three rehearsals, and we changed a lot of the music because this piece will never be static. Mm-hmm. It will never be Brahms or Mozart or Beethoven, which are not static, but they can't be recreated.
1: Right.
0: This one we have recreated in every single rehearsal. For example, the first solo, which is the second movement, for the soprano soloist was dull. It was dull. And I told Henry, I said, Henry, that's dull. So he said, what do you want to do? I said, I'll rewrite it. I'll rewrite it for the soloist. And I did. I rewrote the entire first piece for her second piece, for her to sing as a solo. And then the chorale comes in the middle, and then she finishes the whole thing on a high G, singing very, very softly. Let me tell you, when you give the cutoff and that singing has just evolved, there's a silence that grows.
1: Yeah.
0: And the audience says, is she done? And until I drop my hands, they don't know if she's done.
1: Right.
0: So it's just one of those engaging moments that happens rarely.
1: So I'm just super excited about this. So you've got I want to talk about the group you have put together, because this is not a traditional choral piece, obviously. So you've got your 59 singers. You also have a quintet?
0: Yes, a jazz quintet.
1: Mm-hmm. Okay. And then you also have...
0: The strings. Because we are doing two pieces. The first piece we're doing is by a brilliant female composer, Elaine Hagenberg. It's called Illuminare. And this is based upon texts from 580 to 1430 AD, whatever they call it now. But The texts are all in Latin, but it's all about light. And it talks about the light coming from ethereally, if you will do that, through the seasons of light. In other words, the light comes, then the fog comes, and then the darkness comes, and then the light returns again. And it's only a 23-minute work. It's short, but it uses a tenor soloist that's absolutely divine.
1: Who's your tenor soloist?
0: Tenor soloist is David Kingston.
1: Oh, yeah.
0: You know David?
1: Yeah.
0: Okay.
1: You've got some talent over there.
0: Well, we are blessed. Yeah, but you need to sing. Come on now.
1: I've got it. I'm busy.
0: You think?
1: Let's put it that way. So, I want to talk about some of the text that went into this.
0: Good.
1: Because it really is, when I sat down with Henry a couple weeks ago, you know, it is so vividly, I'm trying to, easy to comprehend and relate to. That, like you said, instead of being in a foreign language,
0: it's in English.
1: It's in English. And the one, it starts out like, I feel so worn and weary, like I was already dead. Well, I feel so worn and weary, like I was already dead. Shadows and doubts surround me. Is it real or all in my head? And then it goes on to just a whole plethora of stanzas or libretto. What would you call that? Henry kept calling it text. I said, well, this is much better than text.
0: Yeah.
1: Do you have a part of it that is your favorite that really speaks to you?
0: I do. You outlined one of them because it's so descriptive. And for example, when the singers sing one, like I'm already dead, and if we don't accent that last syllable, the audience doesn't really understand it. Because the point at which the singer seems ridiculous with their diction is the first time the audience says, oh, yeah, I'm already dead. Shadows and doubts surround me. Is it real or is it all in my head?
1: Yeah. Duh. So when you get, you had your conductor's score with you.
0: I do.
1: What do you do with those when they're done?
0: I'm sorry?
1: What do you do with that when it's done? Do you have a special place where you keep all, like a little shrine or?
0: Well, you know, when I was singing and conducting a lot of Bach, I used to have a little bust of Bach on my nightstand with a candle every night.
1: Oh, really? Oh, my goodness. Well, go ahead.
0: So what do I do with a score like this? I mean, I probably have 200 pounds of scores, mm-hmm. because some of them, this is probably the largest physical one I've ever worked with, because the mass itself is all these different movements. And this was not even printed. We didn't even see this until January.
1: Oh, wow.
0: So we had to go out, have it printed, taken to the singers, and every time we've changed something, we have to go back and reprint so it can go to the singers. There is one movement in here, Barry, I want to talk about just for a quick second.
1: That's fine.
0: And I appreciate you letting me come today. Obviously, this is my life's passion. But so we have, there's one movement in here sung by the soloist, and she talks about, oh, love that will not let me go. And there's one point that she's going to say to the audience, it is your turn to speak the name of a loved one who has passed from this experience to the next. And when Dennis turns to you, just say that name.
1: Oh, wow.
0: Invite their souls to come back and be part of yours again.
1: That's amazing. I saw something about that, and I was very curious how that was going to come about.
0: That's how it's going to come about.
1: It's amazing. Well, I just appreciate you so much. And as I say every time I have a guest on here, just, you know, Prescott is just so fortunate to have individuals like you.
0: Oh, thank you.
1: Who brought not just yourselves, but your career, your passion, your knowledge to this small little town that's still small.
0: Well, it is small, but it's precious.
1: Yeah.
0: Oh, there is so much here that is yet to be explored.
1: Well, there was still time to explore today.
0: Yes.
1: It is the Prescott Corral Jazz Mass.
0: Yes.
1: With preview at 2 o'clock at Booth Street Theater.
0: Correct.
1: Performance at 3.
0: Correct.
1: You get your tickets at prescottcorral.com. Or you buy them at the door.
0: Exactly.
1: And your sales have gone really well.
0: Yeah, just we hope to seat about 400 people, to 410. The hall itself seats a little over 550.
1: Okay.
0: So,
1: well,
0: but
1: if you're so inspired today, if you have something, a little free time today, head on over to Ruth Street Theater. But also keep an eye out for the Prescott Corral with a new director. Her name again was?
0: Dania Tiller.
1: So when does the 26-27 season start?
0: June 1st.
1: Oh, my gosh.
0: Yeah.
1: That's soon.
0: Yeah.
1: Well, Dennis, enjoy your retirement. I know you're not going to retire.
0: Retire? I don't know what that means.
1: Well, my guest today has been Dennis Hauser, director of the Prescott Corral for one more day.
0: One more day. Yes.
1: And thanks. Send my best, okay?
0: I will do that, Barry.
1: Well, I'm Barry. Be sure to check out my column every Thursday in the Cross the Street section of the Daily Courier to see who I'm talking with next. And we'll see you next week on the Prescott Palette. Experience Torme, 802 Valley Street in beautiful Prescott.
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0: Welcome to the soundtrack of Yavapai County. Be the musician to make our area's music scene a fantastic place to play. Today's show is being brought to you by Sheridan Property Group, delivering excellence in communication, honesty, and integrity for all of your real estate needs. And now, here's your host, Candace Devine.
1: Hey, everybody. Happy weekend. I am thrilled to be with you once again. My name is Candace Devine. I'm here with my good friend, Josh Houston.
2: Hi there.
1: And today we have a wonderful show for you. We don't have an in-studio guest, but we're going to be talking and sharing some music that is completely relevant to where we live, because we live in Prescott, Arizona. And Prescott, as you know, Josh, is beautifully and centrally located to so many other wonderful places that you can get to within an hour and a half to 2 hours, whether it's north, east, west, south. And I was thinking about today's show, and I was like, you know what? I drive a lot. And actually, a lot of people in Prescott that I know also drive a lot, whether they're commuting or whether they're just popping around town, or whether they have friends in town and they're doing day trips, whether it's like to Sedona or Williams or Flagstaff or Phoenix or anything of the above. 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
1: All right, Josh, so you live in Prescott, I live in Prescott. We both take highways many places, right? And when I'm in my car, I love to put the windows down. I love to feel the air on my face because we have such beautiful, clean, wonderful smelling air. And I always love to put on a great tune. How about you?
2: Oh, always, always. Great tunes mixed with this scenery.
1: I know you can't really go wrong.
2: Yeah, you can't really go wrong. Yeah.
1: I like to think of it in the way that, like, the roads of Arizona don't change, but you can affect the feeling of the drive by what you're listening to. That feels poetic, doesn't it? You know what I mean?
2: Oh, absolutely. Especially if you have a commute that's about, you know, 30 minutes, 30, 40 minutes. That's a couple songs. It's a way to enjoy the ride.
1: Yeah, music makes everything better, honestly.
2: Yeah,
1: so if
2: absolutely.
1: You're commuting, and especially if it's a work scenario, sometimes you're like, that good song just puts me in the right mindset for the day. I picked a small selection of songs today that I'm excited to share. And the first one I think you're going to approve of, because I feel like it's an anthem that everybody approves of, you know, especially if you're an Arizonan. Mm-hmm. It's kind of classic Arizona song, but also kind of classic driving song. And also the band that we're about to play is also a very classic band, a classic rock band. So we're hitting a lot of classics.
2: An absolute epic band.
1: I mean, honestly, it's one of my favorite, if I'm being honest. I've seen them in concert 5 times. I will probably see them in concert again.
2: You are lucky.
1: Well, it's one of these things. And for the people listening who are like, spit it out. Who are we talking about? We are talking about the infamous, the one and only, the exceptional, the legendary, the fabulous, the Rock and Roll Hall of Famey, the everything under the sun winning, the Eagles. Like, I mean, you can't go wrong. Don Henley's my hero.
2: Absolutely.
1: All of them are my hero, if I'm being honest.
2: Oh, every bit of their music was fantastic. Hotel California was probably in my top 3 all-time favorite albums ever.
1: Yes. And but just if you list like the songs, right? You've got got Tequila Sunrise, you've got Witchy Woman, you've got Hotel California, as you suggest. You've got, I mean, the list, every time I see them in concert, I'm like, oh my gosh, they just played 3 hours of hits.
2: Yeah.
1: On and on and on and on.
2: Yeah, and you know them.
1: And you know every word. Yeah, they're in the makeup, the social and genealogical makeup of people's lives because they've been around for 50 years. And they're, by the way, for those of you who have not seen them live, they're just as good today as they probably were before I was alive. So without further ado, we're going to pull up a classic here. It's an Arizona staple because obviously Winslow, Arizona is mentioned in this song. I've had the good fortune of meeting Jack Temption, who wrote this song, and spending a little time with him. It's fun to hear him tell the story about the song. We can talk a little bit more about it later, but without further ado, for your driving ecstasy, here is Take It Easy by the Eagles.

0: Okay, so that obviously was Take It Easy by the Eagles. And now we're going to move to a more contemporary artist who I actually adore. I think she's fabulous. She's had some, I won't say controversy, but people often debate, is she country? Is she not country? Is she more popular music than country music? She's had a little bit of, you know, argument around that. But I don't really care because I just like her songs.
1: You know, it's okay to have many influences in your music. Why stick to a single
0: box?
1: Yeah,
0: and I'm glad we're in a place where people are influenced by a lot and they allow it to come through in their music. And, you know, that's the idea. You're supposed to listen to things, be inspired by things, and then in turn go around and create things. And that's kind of how music has always worked. She does a really wonderful job of this. The song that I picked, though, I'm going to call OG Kacey Musgraves. That's right. We're about to listen to Kacey Musgraves. But this is one of her, like, early on singles.
1: All right.
0: This is not on her last one or two albums through her heartbreak and divorce. This was her early stages.
1: And she's still fun.
0: She's still fabulous. No, she's still fabulous. But what I love about this song for our driving scenario is that the messaging behind it, it's a song called Follow Your Arrow, and it's really what I think about when I get in my car and I want to head to a destination. It's about being who you are, landing on the path you're supposed to be on, following whatever your arrow points north. If it's authentic to you, follow it. And I think that that's a true feeling. When I get in the car and I'm heading somewhere, I have that feeling of, like, my freedom to decide who and what I'm going to be, what this adventure is going to be. It's kind of an open door, you know what I mean? It's like...
1: Well, absolutely. Sometimes it's the journey and not the destination, so...
0: So here it is, Follow Your Arrow by Kacey Musgraves.

0: Okay, Josh, we've heard two fantastic artists on our driving segment today, and two people that inspire me when I'm on the road, for sure. We are going to need to take a small break here for a second. We're going to listen to our fabulous sponsors who support this show and keep wonderful entertainment like you and me on the air. And if you'd like to be a part of sponsoring the show, you can do that too. Josh, where can people write in if they have any interest in sponsoring the show?
1: They can. There's a KQ&A. Which you can find online. All the information is there. I mean, just Google it, and you'll find every
0: opportunity and way in which they can support.
1: Absolutely. Just mention Candace Devine and
0: the soundtrack of Yavapai County. So we're going to take a small break, take a word from our sponsors. If you'd like to be a sponsor, please reach out. 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
0: And we are back, and we are talking about songs that guide us through our drives and our commutes from Prescott to anywhere we are adventuring to. And this next artist that I'm excited to share for you, I would say, you mentioned this, Josh, off air, but I would say this is probably so many people's favorite contemporary country artist. He has
1: really
0: shown up and shown out and like laid the groundwork like nobody else in so many ways. He's country, he's blues, he's pop, he's rock, he's just got this incredible voice. The song I picked, we're talking about Chris Stapleton, by the way, and I'm sure everybody listening is nodding their head going, yes, yes, he is fantastic.
1: Yeah. Oh, yeah.
0: He's
1: an
0: easy pick. The song I picked, though, however, is he has, you know, Tennessee Whiskey and a couple other songs that have been like the biggest hits. This song has also made radio. It has also been top charting, but I don't think in comparison to some of his other songs, it's his biggest hit. However, for me, in the driving scenario and being on the road scenario, I could listen to his entire album. But this particular song is called Starting Over, and it has this great shuffle. And it has this, you know, the shuffle and the rhythmic of the drums in this song really give you that feeling of open road, really give you that feeling of just driving into whatever's next.
1: That country thump and roll.
0: Yeah, but it's also smooth at the same time because his voice, you know, it's just. So I picked the song for those of you listening. I hope you enjoyed as much as I do. It's called Starting Over. It's by Chris Stapleton. And this song always just makes me feel good. Every time it starts, I'm just like, oh, here we go. It's that kind of a song. So I hope it makes you feel that way. And I hope you enjoy. And we'll be right back after listening to Starting Over by Chris Stapleton.

0: So that was Starting Over by Chris Stapleton. Chris Stapleton, if you happen to be listening out on the radio airwaves while you're trucking through Arizona, I would love for you to headline my music festival. So, you know, feel free to give me a call or email me. And if you want to play and headline my music festival, I haven't the guarantee that an entire area would show up to support you in that endeavor. Also, if you could do that for me for a price that I could afford, I would really appreciate it. So, onward. Josh, you think he'll answer? I hope he does.
1: You know, stranger things have happened.
0: You know, you don't know till you put it out there, right?
1: You really don't.
0: And I'm sure anybody listening is like, yes, if Chris Stapleton headlined your festival, Candace, I would buy a ticket. So we're just going to put it out there. The next song you were excited about when you read my little list of people I wanted to feature for my road driving show. This is a band called Slightly Stupid, and they fall under kind of the reggae category. They also bring the good vibes, and this song is called Open Road, which makes sense. And it's another one of those, like, roll your windows down, let your hair blow, feel good about it. Like reggae?
1: Oh, it's this particular song is all vibe.
0: It's all vibe.
1: It's sunshine and
0: need we say more?
1: Blue skies and it's fun.
0: Yeah, need we say more? Turn up your radio. Here comes Slightly Stupid and Open Road.

0: Well, that was Open Road by Slightly Stupid, and I guarantee that you feel the same way about it as I do at this point. I have had such a joy. This is such a fun. I love when you and I get a chance to just, like, talk about music and hang out together, Josh. So thank you for being with me today.
1: Oh, it's fun.
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2: News. I'm Daria Albinger. A departing Frontier Airlines flight struck a woman on the tarmac late last night at Denver International Airport. This is audio from the cockpit.
3: Frontier 4345, we're stopping on the runway. We just hit somebody. We have an engine fire.
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2: The person struck, who authorities say had hopped a fence and was trespassing, was partially sucked into the jet's engine. A three-day ceasefire between Russia and Ukraine is underway. President Trump hopes that it will be extended.
5: It's the worst thing since World War II in terms of life. 25,000 young soldiers every month. It's crazy. So it could very well be.
2: The ceasefire is scheduled through Monday. The president says the deal includes a swap of 1,000 prisoners on both sides. 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
6: In your KQ&A weather forecast, increasing cloudiness as we head on into the weekend. Chino Valley, Prescott Valley, Dewey Humboldt, and the Prescott area with a high near 73, 10 to 20 mile per hour winds, temperatures in the low 80s in Cottonwood and the Verde Valley, just 5 to 10 mile per hour breezes. Winds picking up 20 to 30 miles per hour on into Monday with a slight chance of some showers and thunderstorms on Tuesday. Much forecast. I'm Gregory Scott for AM 1130, but 99.9 FM in Prescott, 95.5 FM. 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
9: I'm Bill Monroe. A German Shepherd killed a bobcat following an attack in the Williamson Valley area. The bobcat attacked the dog's owner before the dog killed it. It's believed the bobcat was responsible for three other attacks in that area. It was later discovered the bobcat had rabies, but the dog's expected to make a full recovery. Prescott City officials gave an update on a safety and security incident that occurred at the regional airport April 30th. Out of abundance of caution, Federal Aviation Administration officials temporarily suspended operations at the airport traffic control tower. Normal operations resumed about 30 minutes later and no commercial flights were impacted. Yavapai County Sheriff's Office officials gave an update on recent theft incidents. On April 14th, a semi-truck driver stopped at a truck stop on I-40. Two Sprinter-style vans followed him into the parking lot, and after the driving team went inside, the thieves breached the truck doors and made out with four pallets of tech equipment valued at between $150,000 and $175,000. On April 20th, a BNSF railway train car was burglarized, and ADOT crews repaired the traffic lights at the intersection of Highway 69 and Robert Road in Prescott Valley. A four-way stop was put in place while repairs took place.
7: KQ&A's Week in Review has been brought to you by Bolt Internet and is a service of KQ&A News. 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
9: 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That's your KQ&A Night Beat. 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
11: California. I lived in California until 2016. This very day, I was sitting with another ex-Californian, and we were talking about how wonderful it was to live in California in the 80s and the 90s, back in the days of Duke Majan and Pete Wilson, and how it's gone to hell. And we began talking about the debate that was held earlier this week, so I thought we would try and get a hold of one of the participants in the debate, Steve Hilton. And Steve is here to talk about the debate so that I don't have to worry about equal time rules. We're talking about the debate here. It's a news event, so I'm allowed to talk to him about it. Steve, you crushed it in the debate. First, tell me, just a technical matter, what'd you make of the moderators? I like Alex, but I've never worked with his colleague from CNN.
12: Caitlin, I honestly thought it was good. Here's why. They actually let us debate. They weren't so insanely kind of fussing about their rules and minute here and minute, and they let us actually challenge each other, and that leads to a better outcome. Obviously, you can't have a complete free-for-all, but I thought of all the ones that we've done. We had another one last night, which was much more, if I could put it this way, micromanaged by the moderators, and ends up actually resulting in a worse outcome, because a debate is, as the word suggests, a back and forth. And if you don't allow us to challenge each other, then you don't get that, the benefit of that. So I enjoyed that debate, and they, who knows, long, you know, 2 hours long, but you can get into all the issues and have a proper back and forth.
11: Now, I have done enough debates that they got to get organic. If you get in the way, they step on the lines where it matters. It seemed to me that you were in command. Did you miss any shots where you thought there was a knockout blow at, say, Javier Becerra, or, and you're in first place. I don't know that you need a knockout blow.
12: I think that's right. I mean, I think there was one, Becerra is a target-rich environment, Hugh. He's got a bunch of corruption scandals. He's got a terrible record in every job that he's done. But the thing that I actually was looking forward to pointing out to his face, and we didn't really get the chance to do it, is all the unbelievably negative things that are being said about his competence by his own former colleagues in the Biden administration. And there's more of it just today being published, where you have Biden administration officials coming out one after another saying that Becerra was the most useless cabinet secretary, totally incompetent. They look at his rise in this governor's race, and apparently this is the story that came out today. This is Biden's people, and they're passing around these polls with Becerra moving up. They're saying, is this a joke? That's the word that they use. They can't believe that this guy is being taken seriously. So we do. I think there is one more debate. I think there's one next week. I don't know if it's going to be broadcast statewide, so perhaps I'll get a chance then. But, I mean, he's exactly what we don't need in California. 36 years career politician. He's done nothing but be a politician. He's a total puppet of this failed and corrupt Democrat regime in California, and he's the living embodiment of exactly what we don't need, which is more of the same.
11: You know what surprises me about this, Steve Hilton? You are in first place, and right behind you are Becerra, followed by Tom Steyer, followed by Katie Porter. That's the bland, the unlikable, and the toxic. It's like a threesome that you would never want to golf with. But Tom Steyer has got $100 million he's pouring in this. What's he doing with it? How can he not be in second place after $100 million of spending?
12: You know, it's actually more. I mean, the numbers keep going up. It's now $160 million he's spent just in the last few months. You basically can't escape his ads anywhere you go. And I think you've got to that point now where it's saturation. Like, how much more can we take of this? It's one of my go-to, you know, joke lines when I'm on the campaign trail doing our town halls. And you sort of mentioned Tom Steyer's ads. Everyone just groans. Even Javier Becerra actually had his campaign put out a nice ad. It's a good joke where they just had shots of redwood forests and Yosemite and beautiful California nature scenes and saying, we just want to give you a break from Tom Steyer's ads. I don't know how he could throw another $160 million if he wants, but I don't know how far it's going to get him. And by the way, he's not just more of the same. He's worse. He's more left-wing, more extreme on climate and taxes and spending and immigration and crime than what we've got now. So as I said in the debate the other night, if you think it can't get worse than Gavin Newsom and what we have now, I have two words for you, Tom Steyer.
11: Well, I agree with you about that. And he's welcome to come on the show anytime. He just doesn't want to show up. The one fella I'm surprised by, and I'm friendly with Antonio Villaraigosa, he kept me in a slot on the California Arts Commission forever. I think he was afraid to fire me because I had a radio show at the time. But he's nowhere. He's like the nowhere man. Did he have any sparkle at all in the debate? I know you're a candidate, not a commentator, but you're fair. Did he have any juice?
12: No. I mean, I like Antonio, actually. And to be fair, he is definitely less extreme.

0: I don't see him going anywhere at all.
1: Well, let me move from the commentator part to the candidate. I want to figure out why you're leading in an overwhelmingly blue state and you're a newcomer. What is it that you're leading with? Is it housing? Is it affordability? Is it getting the homeless people out? What are you leading with?
0: Well, I can tell you one word. If you can see my sort of backdrop here, these are the banners we take on the road for our town halls. And the one just here, at the top of that, you can't quite see. It says,
1: $3 Cal Affordable.
0: Yeah, but
1: I don't see that.
0: Cal Affordable. And that's the theme. And it's $3 gas, cut your electric bills in half, your first $100,000 tax-free, no more free health care for illegal immigrants so we can lower health care costs for you, a home you can afford to buy. And that simple, practical message is what I think people are responding to. The other thing I would just tell you is I think that they're responding to the fact that I've been working really hard for this. I've been traveling the state and really going out there, meeting people, listening to people. We do town halls all over the state. And I think people really can see from that there's an energy here and we don't have to put up with what we've got in California. That's in a way, we're trying to overcome that inertia that after 16 years of Democrats running everything, this assumption that, well, it's just always going to be like this and your only choice is to put up with it or to leave. And the whole point of my campaign is to show the kind of energy that will make people believe that actually change is possible. And it really is, because the ballots are out. The choice is in people's hands. The ballots have been sent out. Voting has begun. And everyone watching in California, listening in California, you can change the trajectory of our state. It's only you can vote. And you can do it. And you put me in the top two. That's the first step, so that I can take on whoever the Democrats send. I really believe that we can turn things around in California, because people are sick of what we've got. And the argument for change is overwhelming.
1: Well, I do talk to former Californians. It's really one question of despair, and people despair of it getting better because there's gridlock in Sacramento and supermajorities of Democrats and billionaire taxes on. That's the dumbest tax in the world. Even Gavin knows it's a dumb tax. Where's your strength? Is it the Central Valley? Is it San Diego, Orange County, up in the north, way north, San Francisco? Where's your strength?
0: I think it's everywhere, and it's more Democratic. It's working class Californians and small business owners, the people who've been really hurt. I just really noticed that when I'm on the road, the kind of people that come up to you and say, we're with you, you've got to win. It's regular working class people who just can't take it anymore. And the other reason I just think it's very important to be aware of a big change in California this year that should give us grounds for optimism. You mentioned the billionaires tax, this insane wealth tax idea that is completely unconstitutional and unworkable, has already cost us billions of dollars of lost tax revenues. Many people have left the state. But it's also woken up the business community in a serious way, where you've had, to my frustration actually, for many years now, serious business leaders, the tech community and others across the state have kind of stood by and not been engaged as the state's drifted further towards insanity and a hostile business climate. They've even gone along with it. Many of them have supported Democrats for years. That's all changed. They are really engaged. And the reason that matters is that I think that when I'm in the top two and it's me against a Democrat, we're going to have the business community supporting my campaign and giving us the resources we need to have a fair fight against the unions for the first time in at least 20 years.
1: Well, I hope to host a conversation between you and whoever comes in second. Very quickly, in 10 seconds, on X, you're Steve Hilton X. What's the website for your campaign?
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1: 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Stay tuned to the Salem News Channel, America. 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
0: Welcome back, America. I'm Hugh Hewitt. There are reports of explosions over islands off the coast of Iran at this hour. Details as they occur, I'll produce those for you. I'm joined now by the chairman of the Senate Intelligence Committee and the chair of the Senate Republican Caucus, Senator Tom Cotton of Arkansas. Senator Cotton, have you heard anything about those reports, or it's just the Wall Street Journal that I'm reading?
9: Good afternoon, Hugh. It's good to be back on with you. I've not heard anything other than unverified media reports like you, so I suggest that we wait and see, but also would point out that the president has been very clear on what his red lines are with Iran, not just for the last week or months, but for 10 years or more, and Iran would be wise to heed those red lines, but they have underestimated him before.
0: Now, I spoke with the president on Monday, and he laid down very firmly that no nuclear weapons, no highly enriched uranium. They've got to have inspections of their missile program, some kind of limit. And they're out of money anyway, so they won't be providing funds to terrorist organizations. It's been that clear from the beginning. Why all this sturm and drang about the deal?
9: Well, he has been clear from the beginning, too. And again, these are not complicated or even difficult demands. If Iran didn't want to be bombed back at Stone Age, they could simply say to the United States, here you go. Here's all the enriched uranium. Please come take it off our hands. Here's the remaining centrifuges and spare parts and the machines that make more of them. We want the bombing to stop, and we want the sanctions to be lifted. There doesn't really need to be negotiations over commitments or mutual understandings or assurances or anything else. That's what President Obama settled for. Now, Donald Trump has already gone far beyond what Barack Obama did, because we destroyed their nuclear program and we leveled much of the nuclear infrastructure. But if Iran wants to take the final step, again, it's not a complicated step. There's a bunch of stuff that they have possession of that they can turn over. There's no need for mutual assurances or understandings.
0: Now, Senator, again, open source only. Well, how do you assess the status of the IRG, the Islamic Revolutionary Guard, after 6-8 weeks of punishment?
9: Well, we pummeled them, Hugh, and we pulverized much of their war-making capabilities. They obviously still are largely calling the shots, but that means that the regime in Iran is even less legitimate now than it was 3 months ago, Hugh. They don't even have the small veneer of religious authority that the supreme leader gave them for several decades. Now that his son is in charge, nominally in charge, not genuinely in charge, I don't think. He didn't even want his son to be in charge, which is why I sometimes refer to him as Fredo Khamenei. So they're definitely clinging to power, but I think it is clinging. They're not firmly in power, because they know that the United States and Israel at any point could renew our campaign to totally pulverize all of their all the pillars of their regime's power.
0: So one last question before I go to politics. I asked the president about the Artesh and whether or not that is, for the benefit of the Steelers fans, the standard Iranian army. They've got an army that's not in the IRGC. And he said they've been leaving it alone, that they're trying to let it be in order that the country have some cohesion. Is that consistent with what you've seen in open sources, that the Artesh exists and could actually maybe move in?
9: It is fair, Hugh, to say that the Revolutionary Guard Corps, the Quds Force, the besieged militia, those are the shock troops of the revolutionary regime, has been a central target of our and especially Israel's campaigns. Obviously, we've struck a lot of conventional military targets, like their integrated air defenses and their long-range missiles, because we needed to protect ourselves, protect our friends in the region, protect our pilots flying over Iran. But we have prioritized the shock troops of the revolutionary regime, I think it's fair to say.
0: Now, the president does like to say we've sunk 159 ships. He tells it to me, he tells it to everyone he speaks to. But I think he does that for a reason. That's quite a significant tactical success. That's a strategic victory, but it's a tactical success to find and sink 159 ships. Has that sunk in American media?
9: Well, no, Hugh, because the media and the Democrats, although I repeat myself, are rooting against America. And every day you see a new story in the New York Times or on CNN about how Iran has America and Israel right where it wants us. I don't know about you, Hugh, but if you put yourself in the leadership in Tehran's shoes, it doesn't seem that way. All of their friends have been killed. They're afraid of being killed. They're afraid to turn on their phones because they think a bomb is going to drop on them the minute they do. Their navy is sunk to the bottom of the sea. They have no air defenses left, and we've vastly degraded their missile and drones, as well as their manufacturing capabilities to replace those things. It doesn't exactly look like a victory to me, Hugh. That's just what the Democrats and the media want to spin, though.
0: All right. Now, I want to switch to politics. You were an infantryman before you became a congressman, then a senator. And Graham Plantner has been both a Marine and an Army. He did his tours like you did in Iraq and Afghanistan. But he is implied in his explanation of his death head skull, that's an SS death head skull tattoo. Oh, that was the military. That was the culture I came out of. Well, you actually commanded platoons. Was that the culture that you commanded?
9: Hugh, fair to say that I knew more than a few infantrymen who had tattoos, more than a few who had lots of tattoos. I don't recall any of them having any Nazi symbology, especially of a specifically notorious death guards at concentration camps. I will make this observation, Hugh, though, about soldiers I knew with tattoos. I don't personally

0: have one, but every tattoo they had, they could tell you exactly where they got it and when they got it and why they got it and what it meant. And in my experience, that's what anybody who has a tattoo can do as well. In fact, Hugh, I remember on one of the very first days of our basic training, our drill sergeant walked into our bay and he threw a bunch of forms on the ground that was to describe the tattoos you had. And he said, if you have a if you don't have tattoos, write NA. If you do, show it where it is in the body and describe it. And just describe what it looks like. Say, it's a dragon on my shoulder. Don't give me 1,000 words on the entire combined mythology behind it. And that's because people who have tattoos, especially young soldiers, love to tell you about the deep mythology or story behind every single one of their tattoos. So no one should believe Graham Plattner about his tattoo, or for that matter, about anything else, since he is a total fraud, a fake oyster man, a silver spoon liberal who has held these radical views since he went to a prep school that costs $70,000 a year.
1: I hope you're going to campaign for Senator Collins up north. Quick question. I noticed that both Senator Collins and Senator King, she's a Republican, he's an independent who caucuses with a Democrat, they're both on the Intel Committee. Does any other state have two senators on the Intel Committee?
0: I don't know about that, Hugh. We obviously make the decisions independently between the two parties. I will say that Senator Collins has been an exceptional member of the Intelligence Committee. She is very serious about our national security. She's been a great partner of mine for many years in her role as the chair of the Appropriations Committee and making sure that we're funding our defense, that we're investing in cutting-edge munitions and drones. And the state of Maine is extraordinarily fortunate to have her, not just as their senator, but a senior leader in the Senate.
1: Well, I hope you get up and tell that story about the infantry and your drill sergeant. Senator Tom Cotton, always a pleasure to talk to you. Thank you, Senator. I'll be right back in America. Stay tuned.
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0: News. I'm Daria Albinger. A departing Frontier Airlines flight struck a woman on the tarmac late last night at Denver International Airport. This is audio from the cockpit.
1: Frontier 4345, we're stopping on the runway. We just hit somebody. We have an engine fire.
2: Frontier 4345, I see that.
0: The person struck, who authorities say had hopped a fence and was trespassing, was partially sucked into the jet's engine. A three-day ceasefire between Russia and Ukraine is underway. President Trump hopes that it will be extended.
3: It's the worst thing since World War II in terms of life. 25,000 young soldiers every month. It's crazy. So it could very well be.
0: The ceasefire is scheduled through Monday. The president says the deal includes a swap of 1,000 prisoners on both sides. 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
4: In your KQ&A weather forecast, increasing cloudiness as we head on into the weekend. Chino Valley, Prescott Valley, Dewey, Humboldt, and the Prescott area with a high near 73, 10 to 20 mile per hour winds, temperatures in the low 80s in Cottonwood and the Verde Valley, just 5 to 10 mile per hour breezes. Winds picking up 20 to 30 miles per hour on into Monday with a slight chance of some showers and thunderstorms on Tuesday. Much forecast. I'm Gregory Scott for AM 1130, but 99.9 FM in Prescott, 95.5 FM. 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
6: Arizona News Audio. Governor Katie Hobbs confirms budget talks with Republican leaders are back on after she vetoed the GOP-led plan earlier this week. Speaking to reporters Friday morning, she was asked which side will have to compromise.
7: We are all going to have to compromise. There is no us or them. We are all going to compromise, and we're going to do what's best for Arizona. I'm confident we can do that. We've done it the last 3 years.
6: A woman arrested for allegedly running over and killing a Phoenix man after he claimed he was catfished on a dating app. Mining company considering digging for copper on grazing land near the chapter house of the copper mine community on the western Navajo Nation. We have a hot, dry weekend and week ahead. National Weather Service meteorologist Mark O'Malley says an unseasonal weather pattern is brewing.
8: Yes, we're looking at an extreme heat warning in effect for the Phoenix metropolitan area for Sunday and Monday. Monday will be the warmest day with high temperatures between 105 and 109 degrees.
6: Highs will fall short of record levels. Connie Weber, Arizona News Audio.
9: 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When Barkley smells gas, he leaves fast. 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When Barkley sees dirt or water shooting from the ground, he leaves fast. Barkley then calls 911 and Southwest Gas from a safe location.
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12: Back to America. I'm Hugh Hewitt. I want to bring you up to speed on the latest news. While the Wall Street Journal continues to report that talks are underway and they're still trying to get a memorandum of understanding, blah, blah, blah, blah, blah, Times of Israel reports Iran's Fars news agency reports that several sounds resembling explosions are heard near the coastal city of Bandar Abbas, adding that the origin and location of these sounds are unknown. The Mehr news agency, meanwhile, reports sounds of explosions in Keshem, an island in the Strait of Hormuz. So there are many reports of this, and we have no idea. That could be us, that could be Israel, that could be the United Arab Emirates, because the UAE is little Sparta. They got lots of F-35s. They took about 20 hits yesterday at their Arabian Gulf port, not their Strait of Hormuz ships. Iran just decided to be provocative. Hugh Hewitt's theory, and just a theory, no one is running Iran. No one. There are groups of people running groups of people. And the groups of people who want to run speedboats into the channel are getting fewer and fewer because it's 21 miles long. We have a helicopter in the sky. We got A-10s in the sky. And if you come after any of our ships or any of our friend ships in a little boat, you're going to get blown up. That doesn't do anything about the missiles. Now, there is a plan on the table to take a MOAB, the mother of all bombs, and just, there are about 100 miles of coastline along the Straits of Hormuz, and we got to have 100 MOABs. I don't know how many we have, but we got to have at least 100. And I would just do one a mile. Just give everyone notice. You want to move away from the edge of the water. Your beaches are going to be a little bit rockier and tomorrow. And then methodically drop one every mile and see what that does to Iran's will to keep trying to shoot projectiles at our ally UAE. Now, the United States, its best ally is Israel. Our second best ally is the United Arab Emirates. I know we're in NATO and we have an alliance with NATO, and they ghosted us in the parlance of dating today. They ghosted us. We got into a fight with Iran and Israel and UAE and Saudi Arabia and 10 other countries. Iran fired at 14 countries total. And our allies in NATO ghosted us. And they're studying. They're watching it with great concern. They are very, very concerned. They're deeply concerned. And they've done nothing. So a whole bunch of American people are changing their mind about this. When I come back about NATO, I'll be talking with Larry O'Connor, and I don't know why. He's on the Salem News Channel now. He's on the Salem Radio Network now. We let him in from the cold. I taught him everything he knows, but then he stopped learning. And so I'm going to try and get him back on the Hugh Hewitt program. So he's coming up after the break. But if you'll simply go over to X and use hashtag Iran, you'll find all those reports about what's going on there. Meanwhile, this great L.A. mayor's debate last night, I want to go to Spencer Pratt. There are three people. A councilwoman, Nitya Raman. Not Nitwit Raman, Nitya Raman, and Karen Bass. And then there's Spencer Pratt, the reality TV show guy, whose house burned down, his parents' house burned down. He had neighbors die, and they're burning house down. And he's mad as hell, and he's not going to take it anymore. Cut number four.
13: Downtown is so unsafe now that they have to serve the food. All the employees have to eat inside. They can't risk going out. That's why all these beautiful restaurants are closing, because it's so unsafe. So before we require city workers to go back into any buildings, we need to enforce the laws on the street. Councilwoman Rahman is talking about safety, yet when animal rescue activist Rebecca Corey came in and said the dogs are being tortured and abused on the streets of downtown, she walked out of the hearing. She doesn't care about safety. She doesn't care about any of these he's talking about. At least Mayor Bass pretends to care.
12: Pretends is the operative word there. I talked to a former colleague of Karen Bass's today. Everybody likes Karen Bass. Nobody wants her teaching sixth grade geography. All right, so she's never going to win the spelling bee. But this Nitya Raman, homeless advocate, Spencer Pratt, this went viral. You've seen it, but just in case you haven't, cut number one.
13: How many beds you give these people, they are on super meth. They are on fentanyl. The DEA statistic says 93% of this is a drug addiction problem. Nitya, Councilwoman Robin's plan for treatment first, I will go below the Harbor Freeway tomorrow with her, and we can find some of these people she's going to offer treatment for. She's going to get stabbed in the neck. These people do not want a bed. They want fentanyl or super meth. These ideas cost us over $400 million to house 3,000 people for $400 million. This is absolutely...
12: I cannot tell you how refreshing this is. It's been 3 years since I went with Judge Carter to Skid Row for a five-hour hearing. He asked me to go into my room. It was the zombie apocalypse. Who knows what it's like now? Stay tuned. Larry O'Connor, sadly, is next.
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14: Welcome back, America. As you know, here on the Salem News Channel, the Salem Radio Network, we take our FCC responsibility seriously. And I've been known to be a Republican, so we have brought to the mornings Democrat Larry O'Connor. Democrat Larry O'Connor joins me now.
21: People
14: He's wearing
21: you.
14: His blue
21: there are
14: tie.
21: Still people who believe this review, Hugh. This is
14: He's bringing your blue Don't tie. Do you notice his blue tie? He's telling you. He's going to lie now. He's going to tell you, oh, I'm a conservative. I knew Andrew Breitbart. I used to guest host for you. That's before he became a creature of the swamp. Larry O'Connor used to be a He is now a full-fledged creature of the swamp.
21: You are literally inside the Beltway. You are literally inside
14: only
21: the Beltway.
14: Passing through. Larry O'Connor is now our morning guy. He has taken over for Chris DeGaulle, who's being slimed. We're going to agree on one thing, that Chris DeGaulle is being slimed. But, Larry O'Connor, tell people what you're doing now and where you're doing it from, because this is the great breakthrough. Washington gets a strong voice with a strong signal in the morning, which they need.
21: It's so exciting, Hugh, and all kidding aside. First of all, that song that you were playing, is that what the teams that get knocked out of the first round of the basketball tournament play?
14: Because
21: I know what
14: that
21: the champions
14: win after
21: play.
14: Thanksgiving play. That's what the team won after Thanksgiving this year play.
21: Finally, after 4 years losing on Thanksgiving.
14: 15 out
21: Hugh,
14: of 20.
21: So good to talk to you. So good to talk to you, my
14: good
21: friend
14: to
21: Hugh
14: see
21: Hewitt.
14: You. I'd rather see your wife.
21: Longtime
14: good
21: listeners
14: to talk to you.
21: Of this program. Know that I used to fill in for you. I cut my teeth right here, and Dwayne taught me everything that I know. So blame
14: him. Don't admit to that. Oh gosh, that'll be people won't tune
21: in. I waited until after I signed the contract.
14: Okay,
21: it's exciting to do. I'm doing Morning Drive now on the Salem Network, so this audience listens to me on the way into work. And then I venture to say about half of them are listening to you on the way home from work.
14: I think it's more like 1.5. We're bringing you audience right now. I want them to actually find you in the morning. Is LarryO'Connor.com, can they get you 24/7 there?
21: Larry O Show, they're calling it. LarryOShow.com.
14: Larry O Show? Sounds like a bar.
21: Larry O Show.
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21: I wish.
1: Sounds like a breakfast
21: like
1: cereal.
21: Sometimes.
14: Larry O'Show.
21: We're doing mornings here. And here's the thing. I filled in for Hugh, and I filled in for the great Dennis Miller. These were my big breakouts. Then I get hired by WMAL in Washington, D.C., the powerhouse news talk station here in the nation's capital. And then suddenly I, can't go on Salem Radio anymore. You know how these radio companies, they, try to build up walls and they keep you from doing it. And so I've sort of been on WMAL and talking to the great audience in Washington. And then they said, hey, this thing with DeGaulle is, happening. Chris is running for Congress, and they're absolutely lying about him. But he's going to win that primary. He's going to be fine. And by the way, people need to know, he's literally my best friend. He was the best man at my wedding. I mean, Chris and I are so this has been so cool to be able to
14: Are you trying to hurt him right now? Don't hurt him. We like Chris. Don't hurt him.
21: And I said, listen, WMAL is my home. I can't see myself leaving that radio station. And somehow the geniuses in this industry from two different media companies and all of the various interested parties, they made it work. So I am now part of the Salem Network, and I'm still on WMAL in Washington, D.C. So it is.
14: That's because you
21: got
14: to be a Democrat to make it inside the Beltway the way that Larry has. Larry, I'll tell the audience a true story. My kids all live in Virginia, and two of them are inside the Beltway. And when Larry and I were opposite of each other, I don't know how long that went on for. How long did that go on for? We were opposite of each other for a while.
21: Honestly, I had forgotten you had a radio show.
14: Yeah,
21: that's what they said, too.
14: They said, Dad, I'm sorry. We hear you every day. We're listening to Larry O'Connor. That was the toughest cut of all.
21: That was harsh. Twist that knife. Yeah. Twist it hard.
14: You've had guest hosts and co-hosts and a circus of regulars like I do, including Bethany Mandel, who we love. How are you splitting up the work? Because you don't work that hard. Really, you don't do any show prep. People should know that.
21: Yeah. Dwayne sends me everything. I don't know if I've had him on the payroll for years now.
14: He doesn't give it to me.
21: Exactly. He sends me all the good stuff that you ignore. We had a 4-hour show in D.C. One of the changes that we've made is we've gone to 3 hours, which is a huge difference. Starting on air at 5 a.m. versus 6 a.m. is literally night and day. That's pretty cool. Because of the cameras worked out with Salem News Channel, it was hard to make the co-host model work. Bethany was in a lot with me. Patrice Onwuka from Independent Women's Forum, Cassie Smedley, longtime, Julie Gunlock from IWF as well. They all have rotated in and out. Mercedes Schlapp for a while there. It was really fun to sort of have somebody to bounce off of you. Like you have Dwayne, of course. Literal bouncing sometimes, actually. I've seen it happen.
14: Usually it helps when they're breathing.
21: Because of the complications with the news channel and the cameras and all of those other things, we were not able to make the co-host thing happen right away. They're going to be guests on the show. They're going to be regulars. Cavalcade of stars That's what the company is in O'Connor and Company. It's me and everyone who makes me look good.
14: If you are believing in the Andrew way, you'll talk to anyone, you'll be nice to everyone, but no one will be at all confused about what you believe. How is it booking political people? Now, I'm not going to give you my booker. You can't have her. But are you doing okay? Will, like, freshman congressmen talk to you?
21: Oh, God, only the good ones. But, yeah, absolutely. My longtime collaborator and executive producer, Heather Hunter, who has been producing the morning show in Washington, D.C. for, I think, 18 years now, going back to Fred Grandy, former congressman, who did the morning show on WMAL for a while there. She came along in the package. She, of course, is married to Derek Hunter, the great columnist at Town Hall, and he does Afternoon Drive, actually, locally at WMAL. She's with me. Her Rolodex, do they still use Rolodexes? Whatever it is, she's got it, and we don't have any issues getting guests. I will tell you the big shift. We used to have a regular list of Democrats that I would spar with that would come on a regular basis. And post-Trump, I'm sure you would agree, that's a little harder to do.
14: There are a few. Like, Ro Khanna will show up, and Chris Coons, Chris Murphy occasionally. Yeah. Let me give you 30 seconds just to tell people what they get in the morning, because what they get with you is what they got with me, the news and good guests. Is that a good summary?
21: That is, and a bit of fun. We want to make sure that people go to work, even when the news is challenging. We want to try to find the sunny side of it and the upside, so we're a glass half full kind of show, and we're going to make sure that you get to work with a smile on your face and in a good mood and ready to take on the day. Carpe diem,
14: my friends. Every morning, 6 to 9 on the Salem News Channel, WMAL, the Salem Radio Network, affiliates that are smart and want to grow their audience and make their people happy. They'll forgive the fact that he's a leftist. Larry O'Connor, my friend, congratulations on coming back. It's like coming home. Come home, little Sheba. I'll be right back, America. Sans Larry O'Connor, right here on the Hugh Hewitt Show.
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12: Welcome back, America. I'm Hugh Hewitt. I'm glad Larry O'Connor is back with the Salem Radio Network, the Salem News Channel, WMAL, everywhere. He's a fabulous morning host. He brings the energy, he brings the fun, he brings the half glass full. He's an upbeat optimist, and that's what the country needs in the morning when it's going to work. What I need you to know is it looks like the battle has returned, at least to the islands off the coast of Iran. Lots of reports coming in of explosions and launches, as well as reports that both Saudi Arabia and Kuwait have opened the bases that the United States have there to participating in Operation Project Freedom. Miscommunication there yesterday. And the Pope and Marco Rubio had a long meeting. Pictures are out. There's rumors the Pope has announced he's not coming to the United States for our 250th birthday. I wish he could. I'm not sure that that's any reflection other than the fact that the papal schedule is usually decades ahead. I am hoping that American Catholics give Pope Leo some time to settle into the job and figure it out. He's evidently, from people I know, a good guy. Spent most of his career away from the United States, but he's a Chicago guy. He went to Villanova. He's my age. I'd love to know what's in his record collection. I'd love to know if he watched Laugh In. I'd like to know if he saw Jaws in the summer. You know, what'd he do for a summer job? He's a normal boomer. He's a boomer pope from America with boomer points of view. Now, he has a preference for the poor, which is the Catholic point of view. He has a preference for peace over the war, which is a Catholic point of view. And I don't expect him to get along with the president or get along with the Secretary of State on matters of politics, but there are lanes here. The lanes are different lanes. His lane is a spiritual lane, leading people to faith in Jesus Christ, the gospel, and the Roman Catholic Church. The heads of nations, including President Trump, have a job to take care of their national security and their people, especially when they are threatened by forces abroad. The one thing I think they could agree on, and I know they agree on, is Iran ought not to be executing people daily, which they are doing. Iran ought not to be threatening Israel daily, which it is doing. Iran ought not to be chanting death to America, which is their hobby. Iran ought not to be creating nuclear-enriched uranium. And I ought to be taking my relief factor. Why? Because I'm in the relief factor studio. I'm going to start a GoFundMe for Larry O'Connor's studio. 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Come right back, America. I'm Hugh Hewitt.
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4: News. I'm Carmen Roberts. How could it happen? That's what many people are asking after a commercial jet hit and killed a pedestrian on the runway at Denver International Airport last night.
5: Airport officials say that 2 minutes after the person got over the airport perimeter fence, they made it out onto the runway and into the path of Frontier Flight 4345, which was taking off for Los Angeles.
4: Access Max Gordon. The plane aborted takeoff and passengers used slides to evacuate after smoke was detected in the cabin. No name released on the victim. The Dutch cruise ship hit by the hantavirus is preparing to dock in the Canary Islands tomorrow.
7: U.S. officials will be waiting there to evacuate the 17 Americans who are still on board. There are still more than 100 people on that ship, but thankfully none of the remaining Americans have shown symptoms.
4: Fox's C.B. Cotton. 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
18: In your KQ&A weather forecast, increasing cloudiness as we head on into the weekend. Chino Valley, Prescott Valley, Dewey, Humboldt, and the Prescott area with a high near 73, 10 to 20 mile per hour winds, temperatures in the low 80s in Cottonwood and the Verde Valley, just 5 to 10 mile per hour breezes. Winds picking up 20 to 30 miles per hour on into Monday with a slight chance of some showers and thunderstorms on Tuesday. Match forecast. I'm Gregory Scott for AM 1130, but 99.9 FM in Prescott, 95.5 FM. 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
26: I'm Bill Monroe. A German Shepherd killed a bobcat following an attack in the Williamson Valley area. The bobcat attacked the dog's owner before the dog killed it. It's believed the bobcat was responsible for three other attacks in that area. It was later discovered the bobcat had rabies, but the dog's expected to make a full recovery. Prescott City officials gave an update on a safety and security incident that occurred at the regional airport April 30th. Out of abundance of caution, Federal Aviation Administration officials temporarily suspended operations at the airport traffic control tower. Normal operations resumed about 30 minutes later and no commercial flights were impacted. Yavapai County Sheriff's Office officials gave an update on recent theft incidents. On April 14th, a semi-truck driver stopped at a truck stop on I-40. Two Sprinter-style vans followed him into the parking lot, and after the driving team went inside, the thieves breached the truck doors and made off with four pallets of tech equipment valued at between $150,000 and $175,000. On April 20th, a BNSF railway train car was burglarized, and ADOT crews repaired the traffic lights at the intersection of Highway 69 and Robert Road in Prescott Valley. A four-way stop was put in place while repairs took place.
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26: 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Chance Tinder plays tribute to Elvis Presley at 9 Saturday night at the Dragonfly Lodge of Cliff House Casino in Camp Verde. 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I'm Bill Monroe.
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12: Evening, Grace America. I'm Hugh Hewitt inside the Beltway. As many of you know, I used to live in California. I lived in California until 2016. This very day, I was sitting with another ex-Californian. We were talking about how wonderful it was to live in California in the 80s and the 90s, back in the days of Duke Majan and Pete Wilson, and now it's gone to hell. And we began talking about the debate that was held earlier this week. So I thought we would try and get a hold of one of the participants in the debate, Steve Hilton. And Steve is here to talk about the debate so that I don't have to worry about equal time rules. We're talking about the debate here. It's a news event, so I'm allowed to talk to him about it. Steve, you crushed it in the debate. First, tell me, just a technical matter, what'd you make of the moderators? I like Alex, but I've never worked with his colleague from CNN.
10: Caitlin, I honestly thought it was a good... I thought it was good. Here's why. They actually let us debate. They weren't so insanely kind of fussing about their rules and minute here and minute, and they let us actually challenge each other, and that leads to a better outcome. Obviously, you can't have a complete free-for-all, but I thought of all the ones that we've done. We had another one last night, which was much more, if I could put it this way, micromanaged by the moderators, and ends up actually resulting in a worse outcome, because a debate is, as the word suggests, a back and forth. And if you don't allow us to challenge each other, then you don't get that, the benefit of that. So I enjoyed that debate, and they, you know, long, you know, 2 hours long, but you can get into all the issues and have a proper back and forth.
12: Now, I have done enough debates that they got to get organic. If you get in the way, they step on the lines where it matters. It seemed to me that you were in command. Did you miss any shots where you thought there was a knockout blow at, say, Javier Becerra, or, and you're in first place. I don't know that you need a knockout blow.
10: I think that's right. I mean, I think there was one, Becerra is a target-rich environment, Hugh. He's got a bunch of corruption scandals. He's got a terrible record in every job that he's done. But the thing that I actually was looking forward to pointing out to his face, and we didn't really get the chance to do it, is all the unbelievably negative things that are being said about his competence by his own former colleagues in the Biden administration. And there's more of it just today being published, where you have Biden administration officials coming out one after another saying that Becerra was the most useless cabinet secretary, totally incompetent. They look at his rise in this governor's race, and apparently this is the story that came out today. This is Biden's people, and they're passing around these polls with Becerra moving up. They're saying, is this a joke? That's the word that they use. They can't believe that this guy is being taken seriously. So I think there is one more debate. I think there's one next week I don't know if it's going to be broadcast statewide, so perhaps I'll get a chance then. But, I mean, he's exactly what we don't need in California. 36 years career politician. He's done nothing but be a politician. He's a total puppet of this failed and corrupt Democrat regime in California, and he's the living embodiment of exactly what we don't need, which is more of the same.
12: You know what surprises me about this, Steve Hilton? You are in first place, and right behind you are Becerra, followed by Tom Steyer, followed by Katie Porter. That's the bland, the unlikable, and the toxic. It's like a threesome that you would never want to golf with. But Tom Steyer has got $100 million he's pouring in this. What's he doing with it? How can he not be in second place after $100 million of spending?
10: You know, it's actually more. I mean, the numbers keep going up. It's now $160 million he's spent just in the last few months. You basically can't escape his ads anywhere you go. And I think you've got to that point now where it's saturation. Like, how much more can we take of this? It's one of my go-to, you know, joke lines when I'm on the campaign trail doing our town halls. And you sort of mentioned Tom Steyer's ads. Everyone just groans. Even Javier Becerra actually had his campaign put out a nice ad. It's a good joke where they just had shots of redwood forest and Yosemite and beautiful California nature scenes and saying, we just want to give you a break from Tom Steyer's ads. I don't know how he could throw another $160 million if he wants, but I don't know how far it's going to get him. And by the way, he's not just more of the same. He's worse. He's more left-wing, more extreme on climate and taxes and spending and immigration and crime than what we've got now. So as I said in the debate the other night, if you think it can't get worse than Gavin Newsom and what we have now, I have two words for you, Tom Steyer.
12: Well, I agree with you about that. And he's welcome to come on the show anytime. He just doesn't want to show up. The one fella I'm surprised by, and I'm friendly with Antonio Villaraigosa, he kept me in a slot on the California Arts Commission forever. I think he's afraid to fire me because I had a radio show at the time. But he's nowhere. He's like the nowhere man. Did he have any sparkle at all in the debate? I know you're a candidate, not a commentator, but you're fair. Did he have any juice?
10: No. I mean, I like Antonio, actually. And to be fair, he is definitely less extreme than the other Democrats, particularly on climate and energy, where he's not implacably hostile to California oil and gas production. He's also been pretty good on challenging the teacher unions on schools policy. But he's not really, he hasn't broken out. His main role in the last two debates has been incredibly aggressive attacks on Javier Becerra over his record. And so he definitely got more attention, Antonio Villaraigosa, last night, because he really went after Javier, and I suspect he'll be doing more of that in the remainder of the campaign, but I don't see him going anywhere at all.
12: Well, let me move from the commentator part to the candidate. I want to figure out why you're leading in an overwhelmingly blue state and you're a newcomer. What is it that you're leading with? Is it housing? Is it affordability? Is it getting the homeless?

0: is what I think people are responding to. The other thing I would just tell you is, I think that they're responding to the fact that I've been working really hard for this. I've been traveling the state and really going out there, meeting people, listening to people. We do town halls all over the state, and I think people really can see from that that there's an energy here, and we don't have to put up with what we've got in California. That's what, in a way, we're trying to overcome that inertia, that after 16 years of Democrats running everything, this assumption that, well, it's just always going to be like this, and your only choice is to put up with it or to leave. And the whole point of my campaign is to show the kind of energy that will make people believe that actually change is possible. And it really is, because the ballots are out. The choice is in people's hands. The ballots have been sent out. Voting has begun. And everyone watching in California, listening in California, you can change the trajectory of our state. It's only you can vote. And you can do it. And you put me in the top two. That's the first step, so that I can take on whoever the Democrats send. I really believe that we can turn things around in California, because people are sick of what we've got, and the argument for change is overwhelming.
1: Well, I do talk to former Californians. It's really one question of despair, and people despair of it getting better because there's gridlock in Sacramento and super majorities of Democrats and billionaire taxes on. That's the dumbest tax in the world. Even Gavin knows it's a dumb tax. Where's your strength? Is it the Central Valley? Is it San Diego, Orange County, up in the north, way north, San Francisco? Where's your strength?
0: I think it's everywhere, and it's more Democratic. It's working class Californians and small business owners, the people who've been really hurt. I just really noticed that when I'm on the road, the kind of people that come up to you and say, we're with you, you've got to win. It's regular working class people who just can't take it anymore. And the other reason I just think it's very important to be aware of a big change in California this year that should give us grounds for optimism. You mentioned the billionaires tax, this insane wealth tax idea that is completely unconstitutional and unworkable, has already cost us billions of dollars of lost tax revenues. Many people have left the state. But it's also woken up the business community in a serious way, where you've had, to my frustration actually, for many years now, serious business leaders, the tech community and others across the state, have kind of stood by and not been engaged as the state's drifted further towards insanity and the hostile business climate. They've even gone along with it. Many of them have supported Democrats for years. That's all changed. They are really engaged. And the reason that matters is that I think that when I'm in the top two and it's me against a Democrat, we're going to have the business community supporting my campaign and giving us the resources we need to have a fair fight against the unions for the first time in at least 20 years.
1: Well, I hope to host a conversation between you and whoever comes in second. Very quickly, in 10 seconds, on X, you are Steve Hilton X. What's the website for your campaign?
0: It's stevehiltonforgovernor.com, F-O-R. stevehiltonforgovernor.com.
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6: Forget about me. Welcome back, America. I'm Hugh Hewitt. Amid reports from the web that the United Arab Emirates have attacked Iranian facilities on Kashim Island, I'm joined by Vic Mattis, arts and culture editor of the Washington Free Beacon, co-host of the Getting Hammered podcast. Vic, I greet that news, those reports, with glee. How about you?
7: Yes, I'd like to say that this is kind of like a coalition of the willing 2.0. If we can finally get a lot of these countries not just to allow our aircraft and other military into their airspace, but actually taking part and taking the offensive, since, in fact, as you know, the Iranian regime is not just going after the United States and, bizarrely, not trying to rally the other nations in the region to their side. They're going after everybody. They're launching missiles in every direction. They're trying to terrorize their neighbors, especially, as you mentioned, the UAE and is Saudi Arabia is another big deal. That is good news. I hope it is true. I'd like to see more involvement because, again, this is going in the general direction of what Trump had wanted since his first term, which is, you know, the Abraham Accords. This is a remaking of the Middle East without the Iranian threat.
6: You know, this morning I was at the convention center in D.C. moderating a panel with former Speaker Kevin McCarthy and former chair of the House Banking Committee, Patrick McHenry. And it was about optimism and are things looking good? And I said, do you think we got a quad forming? We got one out in the Pacific, Israel, Japan, Australia, and us. Do you think we have a quad in the Middle East, Israel, Saudi Arabia, the United Arab Emirates, and us? And Kevin McCarthy said, let's just stop at the UAE. They're the best. They're great. I mean, he loves Israel too, but UAE is little Sparta. And he went on a long bit. UAE has got hundreds of F-35s and the pilots that can fly them. Why Iran attacked them will never, ever make sense.
7: No, that's right. They have excellent pilots. As to the Saudis, and of course, you know, it's not just Israel that receives a lot of the United States' defense aid. Those countries, the Saudis, have been receiving F-15s for many years, and you mentioned the F-35s, the Joint Strike Fighters. Those things can go for short takeoff and landing, and they have some sort of stealth capabilities. Some of that works, some of that doesn't when you're dealing with, you know, the asymmetrical warfare of Iran. But definitely you want them on your side. So again, it tells me that the command and control structure in Iran is no longer, it's never been quite centralized, but it's definitely not the case at this point. And so you have different, you know, areas of the country under different command, and they're just lobbing their missiles, you know, at will. And again, I think there's a big question about what the leadership is right now. We are really putting the squeeze on this regime, and I was very concerned when there was an announcement that a deal was imminent that included things like a five-year moratorium on enrichment. That sounded like a bum deal to me, so I'm glad that that is not happening, at least at the moment.
6: I don't want a 14-point deal with them. I don't want a four-point deal with them. I want capitulation. Vic, let me turn to what I wanted to talk to you about. I thought it was an excellent Getting Hammered podcast because it was mostly about Graham Plattner. I talked to Tom Cotton today, and I'm going to give you the story he told me and then have you respond to it. When he was in basic training, going into the infantry, his drill sergeant threw a bunch of paper on the ground and said, every soldier here, tell me what tattoos you have, and just tell me what they are. I don't want a thesis. You know, I got a dragon on my shoulder. I don't want to know why. Just tell me what it is. Tom doesn't have any tattoos. But he said, apparently, everybody knows the exact nature of the, I don't have any tattoos, I don't think you do, but everyone knows why they have a tattoo, when they got it, why they got it, what it's supposed to mean. Graham Plattner's getting away with murder, and thank you and Mary Catherine for not letting him do that.
7: No, it reminded me, Hugh, of a movie called Forgetting Sarah Marshall, and Russell Brand has a character who is this really idiotic rock singer and has multiple different tattoos, and his girlfriend, played by Kristen Bell, tells him they all have conflicting messages in different languages. That's how stupid he was. Graham Plattner's trying to play that card. Oh, I like this tattoo. It really looks cool. I have no idea. It's a skull and crossbones. It is the exact identical replica of the Totenkopf, which is the, you know, the SS Death's Head tattoo. There's no mistaking that. And we have to remind people, you know, he had campaign staff who had left early on when the scandal was first breaking, and I believe it was a campaign manager or a top campaign advisor who left and said, you know, don't fool yourself. You know, Graham is a military buff, and he full well knows that that tattoo on his chest that he got in Croatia is in fact the Nazi Death's Head tattoo. And the other side is just trying to convince themselves and rationalize, or maybe they just don't even care because he's just basically against Trump and they just want to win, that it's okay, or that was a long time ago. And what's important, Hugh, is what he believes beginning right now.
6: Yeah, that's what they want us to believe, and that what he believed in the past has no bearing on that. Now, the Free Beacon ran a story this week about the fact he led us to believe that he got a VA loan and that's why he got his house. There's nothing wrong with having your parents lend you your down payment. He got the whole kit and caboodle from his dad, but then he did a mortgage with his dad and you guys discovered it. How come the Free Beacon gets stories like this that the other newspapers don't?
7: Well, we have a great staff here. I mean, it's a really dogged reporters, and we have, of course, a very tough and fierce leader, our editor-in-chief, as you know, Eliana Johnson. We don't stop until we get that story. And I think a lot of people might not feel comfortable, you know, poking their nose in certain areas because maybe they like the guy. Maybe they don't want to benefit the Republicans or something on the other side. So because it doesn't fit their narrative, it hurts the fact that they won't be able to actually seek the truth. And that's what we're doing over here and giving them, the left, obviously, a taste of their own medicine because they do a lot of digging on the right. And this is what we do at the Beacon on the left. And it's going to be a real story. It's going to have hard news and hard facts. People can complain about it. But at the end of the day, we'll say to them, well, tell us exactly what we got wrong and we'll fix it. And the fact is, it's not that we get anything wrong. They just don't like that we're poking our nose where they don't want us to be in. But he has this narrative that he's a hardworking blue-collar guy, an oysterman, this fisherman, and he rose up in this way. In fact, you know, I mean, he went to a fancy prep school. His grandfather was a famous architect. It's not what it seems, but they want to believe this because they want to win Maine, and they want to win those hardworking Mainer votes.
6: It's not going to work, but I want to finish by asking you. You've got Adam Credo, you got Stiles, you got all these great people, right? How many people apply to work at the Beacon? Why are you so good at getting stories that the Post and the Wall Street Journal and the Times cannot get? They're out there.
7: You're very kind. I mean, you know, we teach them well. They have to have, you know, we look for reporters that, you know, when we bring them on, they have to have that fire in the belly. They really have to want to go out there and do it themselves. But that's a lot of work. You know, it's not a 9-to-5 job. And you'll find yourselves deep in some archive in some, you know, musty library at a university where some person, let's say Governor Westmore of Maryland, had claimed that his grandfather, great-grandfather was, you know, kicked out because of the KKK. Well, let's look into that. And it doesn't seem to be quite the story that he's telling, and he has other problems in his past. That's what we do, and that's what we look for. Only the
6: you know, if they gave Pulitzers for real reporting, the Free Beacon would have a shelf of them. Vic Mattis, congratulations on a great episode of Getting Hammered, but congratulations on helping run the Free Beacon. Follow him on X at Victorino Mattis. Follow me in the next segment of today's Hugh Hewitt Show. Mark Thiessen has written a great column. Stay tuned.

0: News. I'm Carmen Roberts. How could it happen? That's what many people are asking after a commercial jet hit and killed a pedestrian on the runway at Denver International Airport last night.
1: Airport officials say that 2 minutes after the person got over the airport perimeter fence, they made it out onto the runway and into the path of Frontier Flight 4345, which was taking off for Los Angeles.
0: Fox's Max Gordon. The plane aborted takeoff and passengers used slides to evacuate after smoke was detected in the cabin. No name released on the victim. The Dutch cruise ship hit by the Hanta virus is preparing to dock in the Canary Islands tomorrow.
2: U.S. officials will be waiting there to evacuate the 17 Americans who are still on board. There are still more than 100 people on that ship, but thankfully none of the remaining Americans have shown symptoms.
0: Fox's C.B. Cotton. 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
3: In your KQ&A weather forecast, increasing cloudiness as we head on into the weekend. Chino Valley, Prescott Valley, Dewey Humboldt, and the Prescott area with a high near 73, 10 to 20 mile per hour winds, temperatures in the low 80s in Cottonwood and the Verde Valley, just 5 to 10 mile per hour breezes. Winds picking up 20 to 30 miles per hour on into Monday with a slight chance of some showers and thunderstorms on Tuesday. Lunch forecast, I'm Gregory Scott for AM 1130, but 99.9 FM in Prescott, 95.5 FM. 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
11: Welcome back, America. There are so many developments and reports coming out of the Middle East. I'll keep continuing to bring you note. It'll be tomorrow or the next day before we get clarity on everything. But Mark Thiessen over at the Washington Post, my old colleague and a good friend still, posted a story at 1:40 this afternoon. President Donald Trump's decision to launch Operation Epic Fury was most important and courageous decision in my lifetime. But how you finish a war matters just as much as how you start a war. The president is in danger of snatching defeat from the jaws of victory. Trump holds all the cards. First, everything got to go through the Strait of Hormuz, and he has warned Iran he dare not fire at American vessels. By the way, one of the reports, as yet unconfirmed, from the Washington Post, is that Iran has fired at the two American destroyers that transited today. It would be blown off the face of the earth is what the president threatened, and now they've done it. Iran defied his warning rights, Mark, not only firing at a U.S. warship, but launching 12 ballistic missiles, 3 cruise missiles, and 4 drones at the United Arab Emirates. In response, the United States did nothing. Again, this was written at 1:40. It's now 4:30. Marco Rubio said at the White House operation that Iran would not dare do this. Epic fury is the president notified Congress, done. All right. We're now on to Project Freedom. That's what Marco Rubio said yesterday. However, Trump suspended Operation Freedom, pulling the plug, but the latest report is it's back on. If you were in Iran's shoes, Mark asked, what would you think? You would perceive weakness. You would conclude that Trump's threats were bluster and that he is unwilling to resume the bombing campaign. You would decide that President Trump is feeling pressure from high gas prices, that the U.S. blockade of Iran in the Strait is backfiring on him, and that it is only a matter of time before he is forced to end that too. You would think, Mark writes, that your ability to threaten the oil infrastructure of America's Persian Gulf allies is not only successfully deterring Trump from striking you again, but also preventing him from taking away your control of the Strait. You would think that you, not Trump, have all the cards. If anyone doubts that Iran is emboldened, consider. The Financial Times reports Tehran has stepped up hangings of people accused over anti-government arrest, adding that the pace of hangings accelerated following a fragile ceasefire in the conflict. This comes after President Trump publicly appealed to the regime to spare the lives of a group of female protesters. Far from being chastened, Iran's leaders are stepping up the campaign of domestic repression in a clear message of defiance to Trump. It goes on and on. Mark is making the very simple point. They don't understand ordinary American power dynamics. He concludes, the only thing Americans like less than war and high gas prices is enduring them for nothing. But to deliver that victory, President Trump needs to show the Iranian regime that it doesn't have the leverage it thinks it does. And he can't negotiate a deal that lets the regime off the mat. If he does, he will squander the opportunity to secure one of the greatest national security achievements of any modern president. That's Mark Thiessen this afternoon at 1:40. That's what I talked to the president about on Monday. This is his moment to become a world historical figure, not only the greatest comeback in American political history, not only the greatest upset, that's 2016, 2024 is the greatest comeback, 2016 is the greatest upset. He's already remade the Supreme Court, and that saved the Constitution. The tax bills are great. Taxes change all the time. That's a big win, but it's not changing the world. Changing the world is right now. Ronald Reagan and George H.W. Bush changed the world. W changed the world, and I think eventually it will be seen that he did a great thing. This is Trump's opportunity to change the trajectory of history. And 14-point memorandum of understanding, that doesn't do it. Moreover, I think Iran appears to be, this is Hugh Hewitt sitting in a studio reading everything that he can from a variety of computers, it does not appear to have a coherent leadership. It appears to have a half dozen leaders of a half dozen groups of people with guns and missiles. And therefore, there is no negotiating with such a regime. There appears to be a half-dead, if not completely dead, Ayatollah Khamenei 2.0. There appears to be Vahidi. There appears to be the speaker of the Majil. There appears to be a bunch of things we don't know. I'm sure our intelligence agencies have a better grip. I'm sure the NSA is listening to everything. The people of Iran want freedom. We should have said, no mas, we're not doing any more negotiating. But we gave them a chance. They got 48 hours. That should run out after the show today, and I hope that what we're seeing on the web right now is the precursor of what's going to come overnight, as well as the Cavaliers' victory in Game 2 in Detroit tonight. I'll be right back, America. Don't go. I got to go back and tell you a little bit more about the crazy California politics that are unfolding. Stay tuned to the Hugh Hewitt Show.
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19: 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Yavapai Plan, because Central Yavapai Metropolitan Planning Organization was never going to fit nicely on a t-shirt anyway.
13: From Iran about whether they're going to capitulate or not, and the markets today do not seem to think they are going to, though oil went down a little bit today. I just don't see them being rational because they've never been rational. President of Iran said he met with the dead Ayatollah, maybe he's doing a seance, I don't know. We'll find out if anything happens in the course of the show. We'll tell you that. Most of the big news has been domestic in the last 2 days. I've been playing Steve Hilton for you today, so you could hear the next governor of California, I hope. Here's a little bit of the guy who should be mayor. It's my favorite clip from the mayoral debate, cut number one.
20: how many beds you give these people, they are on super meth. They are on fentanyl. The DEA statistic says 93% of this is a drug addiction problem. Nithya, Councilwoman Robbins' plan for treatment first. I will go below the Harbor Freeway tomorrow with her, and we can find some of these people she's going to offer treatment for. She's going to get stabbed in the neck. These people do not want a bed. They want fentanyl or super meth. These ideas cost us over $400 million to house 3,000 people for $400 million. This is an absolute failure for both of them. They're a team.
11: They're a team. Now, I asked Generalissimo to go into the Studio West because I don't know if Dwayne's World... It's on tonight, right? Dwayne's World?
21: It is on tonight, yeah.
11: 7 p.m. East Coast, 4 p.m.
21: Correct.
11: West Coast,
21: Correct.
11: For those who belong to the universe, and we encourage you... 99 cents. Dwayne does 2.5 shows a week. I don't know what I call the Ed Morrissey show. Do I call that a show?
21: Oh, yeah. It's a podcast. It's a week in review podcast between Ed Morrissey and me. And it's exclusive in both the universe and at Hot Air's VIP section. So you got to be a subscriber of either site to be able to see it.
11: So, but if they want you and Jim Talent on Tuesdays and you and Lilacs on Thursday.
21: Right.
11: And you and you. 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
21: Correct.
11: How often do you talk to yourself?
21: I talk to myself quite frequently, actually.
11: You mutter into my ear all the time.
21: No.
11: Now, you're a mutterer.
21: I may be a mutterer, but I at least try to make sense most times.
11: Yeah, now, what I want to ask you as a Californian first, heard Steve Hilton.
21: Yeah.
11: Are you going to vote for Steve Hilton?
21: Oh, of course. Absolutely.
11: Once or twice.
21: I have been, as many times as I
11: You want to go around and pick up the ballots?
21: Vote early and often, as the saying goes.
11: You would never do that. Let's be clear. They'll come and arrest you.
21: No.
11: Dwayne would never do that.
21: I have been besieged online from fellow Californians that are saying, no.
11: That's what I wanted to know.
21: Yeah, no, they're hammering me, saying, no, Bianco's the only conservative. No, and it's like, I know Chad Bianco. He's come to to my church at Harvest Christian Fellowship with Greg Laurie. I know who everything about Bianco, and in any other sane world, I would vote for him in a nanosecond. I love him to pieces. Well, there is a cold, hard reality in this jungle primary, and that is we're going to be lucky if we get one Republican over the bar. Because there is 45 Democrats running, there's a chance we get one.
11: There are 61 candidates and two Republicans running, so that would be 59.
21: Okay.
11: Here's what I want to ask you. I just went through the Virginia special election, and all I did, no matter what side I opened up, Barack Obama was talking at me about how we had to vote for this initiative to screw Virginia Republicans because it was the right thing to do. And it went on and on. And not, you know, you could turn it off on TV, but every single time I went on X, I'd get Barack Obama telling me that Republicans are cheating, lying, stealing, and knifing your mother. Vote for this initiative. What's your online life right now?
21: There's really, believe it or not, there's relative equity and parity as far as spots, and especially in the LA basin, in LA and Orange County, you know, feeding the LA media market. The Spencer Pratt ads are phenomenal.
11: But is he online too?
21: He's online as well. He's got one now going over the Mulholland Pass, you know, up by the library, you know, going up over the hill, where the whole hill is on fire, and the branding of it is Miguelifornia, and it's pretty wild. But Spencer Pratt is doing guerrilla media right now, and he's running ads like crazy. And
11: do you know that he was a reality TV star?
21: This is absolutely I do. And he's putting it to work. This is from that ad.
11: My daughter. Who grew up in California, obviously, called me. She no longer lives there. None of my kids live there anymore. Who lives in California except Dwayne and Adam and Harley? And she said, do you need to know about Spencer Pratt? I said, I don't know. Do I need to know about Spencer Pratt? And then she sent me that ad. And I said, well, no one can win in L.A.
21: Do you think
11: he can win?
21: No, I don't know. Look, the voter registration in L.A. County is like 75-25 Dem over Republican. It is so wildly lopsided because the people that have left L.A., the people that have left California, are the Republicans with families, by and large. So it would be a Herculean task.
13: Can you speak Californian fluently? Can you speak Angeleno?
21: Can I speak Angeleno?
13: Yeah, let me play cut number three for you, and you can tell the rest of the country what this means.
21: Okay.
13: Cut number three from the mayoral.
1: This is a yes or no an answer. So there's an L.A. council member. He wants voters to decide. He is saying that non-citizens, should they be allowed to vote in local elections? Is this a yes or no, Mr. Pratt?
20: No.
1: Mayor Bass?
20: It depends. It's not a yes or no.
21: Word salad.
1: Depends on what?
21: Word salad.
20: Well, first of all, when you say non-citizens, it doesn't mean they're here illegal. It doesn't mean they're undocumented. They could have green cards. They could be here perfectly legal. And there's a lot of states and cities that do that on very, very local elections. We have to see what the councilman is proposing.
1: Councilmember Bremen.
2: Yeah, I would say, again, it does depend.
21: No,
2: in other places,
21: it doesn't.
2: School boards have non-citizens.
21: Yes, it was.
1: Mr. Fred, I have a question for you.
13: Okay, so what did that mean?
21: It means that they want as many people that have made it here because it's a sanctuary city, a sanctuary county, a sanctuary state. As soon as you come here, that you get motor voter. You go to the DMV, you get a driver's license for ID purposes and a driver's license. And they say, now that you're licensed, you want to register to vote. They don't check your paperwork. They don't know if you're here legally. They
13: I've lost, after 10 years, I've lost the ability to speak Los Angeleno. I used to cover the city Monday through Friday, 7 to 7:30 on Life and Times, but I no longer know what that place is or what they're talking about. But I sure hope Spencer Pratt wins. 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
23: Arizona News Audio. Governor Katie Hobbs confirms budget talks with Republican leaders are back on after she vetoed the GOP-led plan earlier this week. Speaking to reporters Friday morning, she was asked which side will have to compromise.
24: We are all going to have to compromise. There is no us or them. We are all going to compromise, and we're going to do what's best for Arizona. I'm confident we can do that. We've done it the last 3 years.
23: A woman arrested for allegedly running over and killing a Phoenix man after he claimed he was catfished on a dating app. Mining company considering digging for copper on grazing land near the chapter house of the copper mine community on the western Navajo Nation. We have a hot, dry weekend and week ahead. National Weather Service meteorologist Mark O'Malley says an unseasonal weather pattern is brewing.
25: Yes, we are looking at an extreme heat warning in effect for the Phoenix metropolitan area for Sunday and Monday. Monday will be the warmest day with high temperatures between 105 and 109 degrees.
23: 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Connie Weber, Arizona News Audio.
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11: Welcome back, America. I'm Hugh Hewitt. Coming up, I'm going to have Steve Hilton for you, just in case you missed him. 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I'm in the Relief Factor studio, heading into hour three. I got to remind you, it's hour two. I took this in hour one. Why? Because I was working today. I was working the floor at the convention center in D.C., that's like doing 10 miles. It's concrete, you know, and it's bobbing and weaving through a million people. It's the big artificial intelligence expo. And so I'm down there bobbing and weaving through the various things, trying not to run into people, trying to keep moving. When all of D.C. gathers for one of these, Eric Schmidt is the sponsor of this thing. So like every tech company in the world comes to the D.C. expo today, tomorrow, and Friday. 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
6: Albinger, a three-day ceasefire is underway between Russia and Ukraine. Fox's Jared Halperin says it was announced after a meeting in Florida yesterday.
7: The ceasefire announcement comes a day after Special Envoy Steve Witkoff and Jared Kushner met with Ukraine's top negotiator in Miami.
6: The ceasefire is scheduled to end on Monday. It includes a 1,000-person prisoner swap between the warring countries. An Indianapolis police officer is hospitalized after being shot while responding to a shooting on the city's northeast side last night. The department's public information officer, Drew Brown.
8: Detectives with the Buncombe Sheriff's Office have charged 16-year-old Star Grant and 28-year-old Devon O'Neill Loving with three counts of first-degree murder and one count each of felony conspiracy to commit murder.
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9: 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Calling for clear skies and breezy overnight tonight, sunny and windy tomorrow. Expect an overnight low of 56 tonight in the Prescott Quad Cities with a high tomorrow of 89, 91 for the high on Monday. 54 the low in Cottonwood tonight with a high tomorrow of 97, Monday high of 99. 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
28: I'm Bill Monroe. A German Shepherd killed a bobcat following an attack in the Williamson Valley area. The bobcat attacked the dog's owner before the dog killed it. It's believed the bobcat was responsible for three other attacks in that area. It was later discovered the bobcat had rabies, but the dog's expected to make a full recovery. Prescott City officials gave an update on a safety and security incident that occurred at the regional airport April 30th. Out of abundance of caution, Federal Aviation Administration officials temporarily suspended operations at the airport traffic control tower. Normal operations resumed about 30 minutes later and no commercial flights were impacted. Yavapai County Sheriff's Office officials gave an update on recent theft incidents. On April 14th, a semi-truck driver stopped at a truck stop on I-40. Two Sprinter-style vans followed him into the parking lot, and after the driving team went inside, the thieves breached the truck doors and made out with four pallets of tech equipment valued at between $150,000 and $175,000. On April 20th, a BNSF railway train car was burglarized, and ADOT crews repaired the traffic lights at the intersection of Highway 69 and Robert Road in Prescott Valley. A four-way stop was put in place while repairs took place.
10: KQ&A's Week in Review has been brought to you by Bolt Internet and is the service of KQ&A News.
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0: morning, glory, and evening, grace, America. I'm Hugh Hewitt inside the Beltway. As many of you know, I used to live in California. I lived in California until 2016. This very day, I was sitting with another ex-Californian. We were talking about how wonderful it was to live in California in the 80s and the 90s, back in the days of Duke Majan and Pete Wilson, and now it's gone to hell. And we began talking about the debate that was held earlier this week. So I thought we would try and get a hold of one of the participants in the debate, Steve Hilton. And Steve is here to talk about the debate so that I don't have to worry about equal time rules. We're talking about the debate here. It's a news event, so I'm allowed to talk to him about it. Steve, you crushed it in the debate. First, tell me, just a technical matter, what'd you make of the moderators? I like Alex, but I've never worked with his colleague from CNN.
1: Caitlin, I honestly thought it was good. Here's why. They actually let us debate. They weren't so insanely kind of fussing about their rules and minute here and minute, and they let us actually challenge each other, and that leads to a better outcome. Obviously, you can't have a complete free-for-all, but I thought of all the ones that we've done. We had another one last night, which was much more, if I could put it this way, micromanaged by the moderators, and ends up actually resulting in a worse outcome, because a debate is, as the word suggests, a back and forth. And if you don't allow us to challenge each other, then you don't get that, the benefit of that. So I enjoyed that debate, and they, you know, long, you know, 2 hours long, but you can get into all the issues and have a proper back and forth.
0: Now, I have done enough debates that they got to get organic. If you get in the way, they step on the lines where it matters. It seemed to me that you were in command. Did you miss any shots where you thought there was a knockout blow at, say, Javier Becerra, or, and you're in first place? I don't know that you need a knockout blow.
1: I think that's right. I mean, I think there was one, Becerra is a target-rich environment, Hugh. He's got a bunch of corruption scandals. He's got a terrible record in every job that he's done. But the thing that I actually was looking forward to pointing out to his face, and we didn't really get the chance to do it, is all the unbelievably negative things that are being said about his competence by his own former colleagues in the Biden administration. And there's more of it just today being published, where you have Biden administration officials coming out one after another saying that Becerra was the most useless cabinet secretary, totally incompetent. They look at his rise in this governor's race, and apparently this is the story that came out today. This is Biden's people, and they're passing around these polls with Becerra moving up. They're saying, is this a joke? That's the word that they use. They can't believe that this guy is being taken seriously. So we do. I think there is one more debate. I think there's one next week. I don't know if it's going to be broadcast statewide, so perhaps I'll get a chance then. But, I mean, he's exactly what we don't need in California. 36 years career politician. He's done nothing but be a politician. He's a total puppet of this failed and corrupt Democrat regime in California, and he's the living embodiment of exactly what we don't need, which is more of the same.
0: You know what surprises me about this, Steve Hilton? You are in first place, and right behind you are Becerra, followed by Tom Steyer, followed by Katie Porter. That's the bland, the unlikable, and the toxic. It's like a threesome that you would never want to golf with. But Tom Steyer has got $100 million he's pouring in this. What's he doing with it? How can he not be in second place after $100 million of spending?
1: You know, it's actually more. I mean, the numbers keep going up. It's now $160 million he's spent just in the last few months. You basically can't escape his ads anywhere you go. And I think you've got to that point now where it's saturation. Like, how much more can we take of this? It's one of my go-to, you know, joke lines when I'm on the campaign trail doing our town halls, and you sort of mentioned Tom Steyer's ads. Everyone just groans. Even Javier Becerra actually had his campaign put out a nice ad. It's a good joke where they just had shots of redwood forests and Yosemite and beautiful California nature scenes, and saying, "We just want to give you a break from Tom Steyer's ads." It's just, I don't know how he could throw another $160 million if he wants, but I don't know how far it's going to get him. And by the way, he's not just more of the same. He's worse. He's more left-wing, more extreme on climate and taxes and spending and immigration and crime than what we've got now. So as I said in the debate the other night, if you think it can't get worse than Gavin Newsom and what we have now, I have two words for you, Tom Steyer.
0: Well, I agree with you about that. And he's welcome to come on the show anytime. He just doesn't want to show up. The one fella I'm surprised by, and I'm friendly with Antonio Villaraigosa, he kept me in a slot on the California Arts Commission forever. I think he was afraid to fire me because I had a radio show at the time. But he's nowhere. He's like the nowhere man. Did he have any sparkle at all in the debate? I know you're a candidate, not a commentator, but you're fair. Did he have any juice?
1: No. I mean, I like Antonio, actually. And to be fair, he is definitely less extreme than the other Democrats, particularly on climate and energy, where he's not implacably hostile to California oil and gas production. He's also been pretty good on challenging the teacher unions on schools policy. But he's not really, he hasn't broken out. His main role in the last two debates has been incredibly aggressive attacks on Javier Becerra over his record. And so he definitely got more attention, Antonio Villaraigosa, last night, because he really went after Javier, and I suspect he'll be doing more of that in the remainder of the campaign, but I don't see him going anywhere at all.
0: Well, let me move from the commentator part to the candidate. I want to figure out why you're leading in an overwhelmingly blue state and you're a newcomer. What is it that you're leading with? Is it housing? Is it affordability? Is it getting the homeless people out? What are you leading with?
1: Well, I can tell you one word. If you can see my sort of backdrop here, these are the banners we take on the road for our town halls. And the one just here, at the top of that, you can't quite see. It says
0: $3 gas.
1: Cal-affordable.
0: Oh, I don't see that.
1: It says Cal-affordable. And that's the theme.

0: Yeah. That's right. In a way, we're trying to overcome that inertia that after 16 years of Democrats running everything, this assumption that, well, it's just always going to be like this, and your only choice is to put up with it or to leave. And the whole point of my campaign is to show the kind of energy that will make people believe that actually change is possible. And it really is, because the ballots are out. The choice is in people's hands. The ballots have been sent out. Voting has begun. And everyone watching in California, listening in California, you can change the trajectory of our state. It's only you can vote. And you can do it. And you put me in the top two. That's the first step, so that I can take on whoever the Democrats send. I really believe that we can turn things around in California, because people are sick of what we've got. And the argument for change is overwhelming.
1: Well, I do talk to former Californians. It's really one question of despair, and people despair of it getting better because there's gridlock in Sacramento and super majorities of Democrats and billionaire taxes on. That's the dumbest tax in the world. Even Gavin knows it's a dumb tax. Where's your strength? Is it the Central Valley? Is it San Diego, Orange County, up in the north, way north, San Francisco? Where's your strength?
0: I think it's everywhere, and it's more Democratic. It's working class Californians and small business owners, the people who've been really hurt. I just really noticed that when I'm on the road, the kind of people that come up to you and say, we're with you, you've got to win. It's regular working class people who just can't take it anymore. And the other reason I just think it's very important to be aware of a big change in California this year that should give us grounds for optimism. You mentioned the billionaires tax, this insane wealth tax idea that is completely unconstitutional and unworkable, has already cost us billions of dollars of lost tax revenues. Many people have left the state. But it's also woken up the business community in a serious way, where you've had, to my frustration actually, for many years now, serious business leaders, the tech community and others across the state, have kind of stood by and not been engaged as the state's drifted further towards insanity and a hostile business climate. They've even gone along with it. Many of them have supported Democrats for years. That's all changed. They are really engaged. And the reason that matters is that I think that when I'm in the top two and it's me against a Democrat, we're going to have the business community supporting my campaign and giving us the resources we need to have a fair fight against the unions for the first time in at least 20 years.
1: Well, I hope to host a conversation between you and whoever comes in second. Very quickly, in 10 seconds, on X, you're Steve Hilton X. What's the website for your campaign?
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1: F-O-R,
0: thank
1: governor.
0: You, great to be with you.
1: Thank you, Steve. Stay tuned to the Salem News Channel, America. 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
8: I didn't get through my whole cut sheet yesterday, and I missed a couple things I want to make sure you hear. First, Justice Neil Gorsuch has got his book. He wrote it in 1776. But he was asked about Clarence Thomas, who has become the second longest serving justice in the history of the United States Supreme Court. And Justice Gorsuch was asked about him. Let's play cut number 7.
9: I adore that man. He is a great student and scholar of the Constitution. The ideas that we discuss in this book and try and introduce to children are things he feels incredibly passionate about. He also has maybe the best laugh of anyone I know, a great booming laugh that echoes through the court all the time. People in the court, he knows everybody's name. He's a man of great and deep faith. And he has lived the American story, the American dream. And if anybody wants to know more about Clarence Thomas, I just cannot recommend his book, My Grandfather's Son, enough.
8: He is, by the way, right about that. Justice Thomas was my guest for a long interview about My Grandfather's Son. And it is one of the most inspiring autobiographies I've ever read. So I recommend it to you for this 4th of July season in our 250th year. Now over to our Secretary of State, who was at the podium yesterday in the White House. I played a couple of the clips, but I didn't get through all of them. One point, Marco Rubio gets asked, how can he have hope for America in a time such as this? Cut number 8.
10: Yeah. CBN News, you've had a deep faith for God and country. At the end of the day, with all that you've
11: been
10: involved in,
11: keep going.
10: You've been extremely busy.
11: Go ahead, I'm sorry.
10: As we all know, I got to ask you, what is your hope for America at a time such as this?
11: My hope for America?
10: And how do you personally deal with that?
11: Yeah, look, I mean, my hope for America is what it's always been. I think it's the hope I hope we all share. We want it to continue to be the place where anyone from anywhere can achieve anything, where you're not limited by the circumstances of your birth, by the color of your skin, by your ethnicity, but frankly, it's a place where you are able to overcome challenges and achieve your full potential. I think that should be the goal of every country in the world, frankly, but I think in the U.S., we're not perfect. Our history is not one of perfection, but it's still better than anybody else's history, and ours is a story of perpetual improvement. Each generation has left the next generation of Americans freer, more prosperous, safer, and that is our goal as well. But it is a unique and exceptional country, and as we come upon this 250-year anniversary, I think we have a lot to learn and be proud of in our history. It is one of perpetual and continuous improvement, where each generation has done its part to bring us closer to fulfilling the vision that the founders of this country had upon its founding. So,
8: Before I move on to his excellent discourse on the War Powers Act, or the so-called War Powers Act, let me play that for you again, and I want you to notice a couple of things. No notes. His cadence is quick. It's the modern cadence. It's the cadence not of the 50s or the 40s or even the 60s. He is up to speed with the speed of America, but he has hung on to the central idea of the Republic. Let's play that again.
10: CBN News, you've had a deep faith for God and country. At the end of the day, with all that you've been involved in,
11: keep going.
10: You've been extremely busy.
11: Go ahead, I'm sorry.
10: As we all know, I got to ask you, what is your hope for America at a time such as this?
11: My hope for America?
10: And how do you personally deal with that?
11: Yeah, look, I mean, my hope for America is what it's always been. I think it's the hope I hope we all share. We want it to continue to be the place where anyone from anywhere can achieve anything, where you're not limited by the circumstances of your birth, by the color of your skin, by your ethnicity, but frankly, it's a place where you are able to overcome challenges and achieve your full potential. I think that should be the goal of every country in the world, frankly, but I think in the U.S., we're not perfect. Our history is not one of perfection, but it's still better than anybody else's history, and ours is a story of perpetual improvement. Each generation has left the next generation of Americans freer, more prosperous, safer, and that is our goal as well. But it is a unique and exceptional country, and as we come upon this 250-year anniversary, I think we have a lot to learn and be proud of in our history. It is one of perpetual and continuous improvement, where each generation has done its part to bring us closer to fulfilling the vision that the founders of this country had upon its founding. So,
8: I'm sure he told the Pope that today. He was meeting with the Pope today. I'm sure he told the Pope that today. The Pope knows that. Pope Leo's from Chicago. Of course he knows that. I did not have time yesterday to share with you the three-minute answer. Again, no notes. He gets a question on the War Powers Act, and I saved it for today because I don't want it to go in the trash bin. Cut number 9.
11: It has to be the last question.
12: Secretary, many people want to know, what is your DJ name?
11: My DJ name?
12: Your DJ name.
11: You're not ready for my DJ name.
12: And then on the war, if the fighting were to resume, because you've said that Operation Epic Fury is over, the president also said that the U.S. would bomb them off the face of the earth if they tried to go after U.S. ships. So if the fighting resumes, are you saying that it would resume under Project Freedom? And I ask, as it relates to the War Powers Act.
11: Yeah, look, the Operation Epic Fury is concluded. We achieved the objectives of that operation. I'm not going to, you know, we're not cheering for an additional situation to occur. We would prefer the path of peace. What the president would prefer is a deal. He would prefer to sit down, work out a memorandum of understanding for future negotiations that touches on all the key topics that have to be addressed, a full opening of the strait so the world can get back to normal. And he preferred that be negotiated through the route that Steve and Jared have been working and that all of us have been supporting. That's the route he prefers. That is so far not the route that Iran has chosen. And so the result has been that the United States has to do something about the fact that we're the only nation on earth that can do anything to open up a lane within the Straits of Hormuz to get product and to rescue these people that are trapped in there. And that's what we're undergoing now. What that may lead to in the future is speculative. I'm not going to speculate about what it would take or what it would do. But look, the message to Iran, these guys are facing, they are facing real catastrophic destruction to their economy, generational destruction to their economy, generational destruction to the wealth of their country, imposed on themselves by the actions that they're taking. They should check themselves before they wreck themselves in the direction that they're going.
12: Does the White House believe that these votes coming up in Congress are a moot point then?
11: Look, guys, I love talking about this topic. He's about the War Powers Act.
12: Yeah.
11: Okay, I love it. I was hoping somebody would ask. All right, hold on. No, boy, you don't let me answer. I got to answer the question. Okay. And I love it. I'll tell you why I love it. Because even as a senator, I said something. The War Powers Act is unconstitutional, 100%. Now, this is not the position of me, not the position of the President of the United States now. This is the position of every single president that has occupied this position since the day that law passed. It's completely unconstitutional. Now, we comply with it in terms of, like, notification because we want to preserve good relations with Congress, right? And we do that. But even as a senator, I would say that the War Powers Act is 100% unconstitutional. And look, I know some of you, whatever you want to say, but this is not this president's position, that has been the position of every single presidential administration since the day that law passes. An infringement on the president's constitutional powers. We don't acknowledge the law as constitutional. Nonetheless, we comply with elements of it for purposes of maintaining, you know, good relations with Congress, and we want them to be involved, and we want them to be informed. I have gone on Capitol Hill, I don't know, four times this year for all senators and all House members and Intel Committee and Gang of Eight. We want them to be involved in this, but I want to be clear on the point of the War Powers Act. It's unconstitutional, and every president and every administration has taken that position. All right, guys, I gave you 50 minutes.
8: He gave him 50 minutes, and he finished with a perfect answer. He landed the dismount. The War Powers Act is unconstitutional. Not only has every president said it, most serious people have said it since it was passed over the veto of Richard Nixon in 1973. Lots of acts are unconstitutional. That one is a doozy. There's just no way to get it before the court because nobody has standing to bring an alleged War Powers Act violation before the court. If they did, they would not have standing. If they had standing, the court would say it's unconstitutional infringement of the commitment of chief power. Stay tuned. I'm Hugh Hewitt.
13: Albinger, a three-day ceasefire is underway between Russia and Ukraine. Fox's Jared Halperin says it was announced after a meeting in Florida yesterday.
14: Ceasefire announcement comes a day after Special Envoy Steve Witkoff and Jared Kushner met with Ukraine's top negotiator in Miami.
13: The ceasefire is scheduled to end on Monday. It includes a 1,000-person prisoner swap between the warring countries. An Indianapolis police officer is hospitalized after being shot while responding to a shooting on the city's northeast side last night. The department's public information officer, Drew Brown.
15: Detectives with the Buncombe County Sheriff's Office have charged 16-year-old Star Grant and 28-year-old Devon O'Neill Loving with three counts of first-degree murder and one count each of felony conspiracy to commit murder.
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5: Thanks for making KQ&A your choice for your Saturday. Calling for clear skies and breezy overnight tonight, sunny and windy tomorrow. Expect an overnight low of 56 tonight in the Prescott Quad Cities with a high tomorrow of 89, 91 for the high on Monday. 54 the low in Cottonwood tonight with a high tomorrow of 97, Monday high of 99. 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
8: There are other issues, including Michael Waltz, our ambassador to the United Nations, talking about Iran. I want you to hear the whole 2.5 minutes of it, cut number 6.
1: So what are we asking? What is this next evolution of 2817 asking of the international community? Well, it requires Iran to do some very simple, straightforward things. Cease its attacks on commercial shipping. Cease mining and remove its mines from an international waterway. Cease tolling, charging illegal tolls in the Strait of Hormuz, and allow the UN to move forward with humanitarian aid, life-saving aid, through that international corridor. It's really just that simple. The problem is, just this week, Iran's own state media announced that the regime has launched what it calls the Persian Gulf Straits Authority, where it seeks to demand that all ship captains from international shipping, commercial shipping, civilian shipping, basically have to check in and pay a bribe, pay a toll in order to use these international waterways. So that doesn't just affect this region. It affects the entire world. Imagine if we had countries, regardless of the conflict, regardless of what you think about the conflict or who started what, imagine if you had two countries, hypothetically, like Spain and Morocco, have some type of dispute and then throw sea mines into the Straits of Gibraltar and then start trying to charge shipping to pass through the Straits of Gibraltar in a cynical bid for leverage with the other side. Collective punishment of the entire world to try to resolve some type of dispute. It's unacceptable, it's immoral, and it's illegal in international law. So this should be a simple demand: the removal of mines from an international waterway, that you cannot exact illegal tolls. We have to address these violations here in the Council. And we have to ask ourselves, if a country chooses to oppose such a simple proposition, do they really want peace?
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8: Welcome back, America. I don't know if you're paying attention to the L.A.'s mayor's race. I've been talking with Steve Hilton today. He did the rundown in the California debate between the governor candidates, the seven of them. There are 61 people on the ballot, seven candidates. But Steve was a good political commentator analyzing the entire debate. They had an L.A. mayoral debate last night. Now, L.A. is a nightmare. L.A. has fallen apart. But before I go to L.A. and play you some of Spencer Pratt, who is a reality TV star who is just killing it, let me tell you about the story of everything. That is not the story of California. The story of everything is the story of, well, everything. Visit thestoryofeverything.film/Hugh. Thestoryofeverything.film/Hugh. It explains intelligent design theory for you. It explains why you not only do believe in God, but why you should believe in God. It doesn't tell you what God is like. It doesn't tell you to be a Christian or to be a Jew or to be a Muslim or to be a Buddhist or to be a Ba'athist or whatever, Baha'i. Don't, none of that. This is about science. It's about the science in the world that we have learned, especially in the last 200 years, points to the origin of life in a Big Bang, and to the incredible design at the submolecular, subcellular structure that evidences a designer. Like if you find a watch lying on the street, you know the watch didn't just spontaneously exist there. If you find a fork on Mars, somebody put it on Mars. Things are designed that appear to be designed, and that's what the movie The Story of Everything.film does. So I got a special offer for you. It's in theaters across the United States. They're all weekend long. It's going to be there for at least two more weeks. It's really blowing out the numbers. People want, it's a 90-minute film that keeps you on the edge of your seat. Beautifully done. Extraordinarily well edited. The best minds in the world. It's persuasive. It's entertaining. You'll love it. And you can go for free if you're a student if you visit thestoryofeverything.film/Hugh. One free ticket for a student. TheStoryOfEverything.film. Don't miss it. Now, Spencer Pratt. I've never heard of Spencer Pratt. My daughter did. She watched him in reality show after reality show in her teenage years. Well, he came out of nowhere. He might win this race in L.A. because he's speaking truth to power. Cut number one, Spencer Pratt hammering not just Karen Bass, but also Nia Raman on the homelessness drug problem in L.A. Cut number one.
6: They are on fentanyl. The DEA statistic says 93% of this is a drug addiction problem. Nithya, Councilwoman Robbins' plan for treatment first. I will go below the Harbor Freeway tomorrow with her, and we can find some of these people she's going to offer treatment for. She's going to get stabbed in the neck. These people do not want a bed. They want fentanyl or super meth. These ideas cost us over $400 million to house 3,000 people for $400 million? This is an absolute failure for both of them.
8: He's not making it up, by the way. I've been to the public hearings with Judge David Carter, who's got jurisdiction over one of the homeless things, and he asked me to go along. He's not making it up. It is a zombie apocalypse in L.A. Cut number two. Here he turns his fire on Karen Bass over the fires.
7: You lost your neighborhood. How does that really color your view of what needs to happen at this point? And how does that help others moving forward?
9: Yes, thank you for the question. To the Mayor Karen Bass's, the 1,000 firefighters that were available, but there was no engines for them because of the $17 million that Chief Crowley had asked the mayor for 9 weeks before, and Mayor Karen Bass denied it. So they may have been available, but they didn't have the equipment they needed. Not to mention Janice Quinones, who Mayor Karen Bass put into a position of power at the LADWP. She drained both of these reservoirs that these firefighters needed to put out these fires. A lot of people will talk about climate change and hurricane force winds. The winds in the Pacific Palisades never reached higher than 40 miles per hour. For those first 6 hours, they didn't go above 27 miles per hour. So without those two reservoirs, 117 million gallons and 5 million gallons, these firefighters had to fly all the way to Malibu and Encino to get water. So that, to me, is the most dangerous thing that the mayor put us up against.
7: Mr. Prada, follow up here, though. What would you do moving forward to make this better 2 years from now if we face the same situation?
9: Well, first off, as mayor, I will never drain the reservoirs that we need for wildfire protection. There's this conspiracy now that they're empty, that they were for drinking water. But if you research it, they were actually made for wildfire protection. As mayor, I'm going to add 20 dip sites all around the communities, connecting to pools. So God forbid the water system goes down again, these dip sites that will be connected to individuals' pools will fill up for the helicopters to have water.
7: Mayor Bowser,
8: there was not great audio at the debate, but boy, it came through. His ads, which you can see all over X and online, are just killing it. Now, LA's a machine city. I covered it 10 years on the nightly news for the PBS station. And I know it's a machine city. It's run by the SEIU and the Teachers Association. But maybe they've had it with Karen Bass, too. I certainly hope the Angelitos get out. I wish they would let people like Rhett Rasmussen vote. Rhett is a small business owner with his wife, Irene. 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
1: Arizona News Audio. Governor Katie Hobbs confirms budget talks with Republican leaders are back on after she vetoed the GOP-led plan earlier this week. Speaking to reporters Friday morning, she was asked which side will have to compromise.
2: We are all going to have to compromise. There is no us or them. We are all going to compromise, and we're going to do what's best for Arizona. I'm confident we can do that. We've done it the last 3 years.
1: A woman arrested for allegedly running over and killing a Phoenix man after he claimed he was catfished on a dating app. Mining company considering digging for copper on grazing land near the chapter house of the copper mine community on the western Navajo Nation. We have a hot, dry weekend and week ahead. National Weather Service meteorologist Mark O'Malley says an unseasonal weather pattern is brewing.
3: Yes, we're looking at an extreme heat warning in effect for the Phoenix metropolitan area for Sunday and Monday. Monday will be the warmest day with high temperatures between 105 and 109 degrees.
1: Highs will fall short of record levels. Connie Weber, Arizona News Audio.
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0: Welcome back, America. I'm Hugh Hewitt. Earlier today, I was at the AI Expo downtown D.C. I ran into Energy Secretary Chris Wright. He's a fabulous guy, very smart guy. And he had been on a panel right before me, and he announced how exciting Venezuela is. So I wanted to grab the tape and see if we could get it. It hadn't been sent over to me yet, so I went and found one from Fox News. Here's Secretary Wright on Venezuela, cut number 5.
7: We're really, you know, sort of phase one with stabilization. Phase two is trying to get some economic institutions in place. They still do not have a functional banking system. It is still a very poor country that's struggling. Growing oil production is a huge boost to the Venezuelan economy. It draws dollars and economic activity into Venezuela. We want to continue to see that move forward. There is a lot of change. 25 years of corrupt communist dictatorship, that'll ruin any society.
8: Yeah.
7: So there's a lot of healing to go, Dana, but I think we're heading the right direction. And I think during this Trump administration, hopefully as soon as possible, but you don't want it sooner than possible because you want to ultimately lead to free and fair elections with an economy that's stabilized and moving forward. But I could not be more excited about what's happening in Venezuela and the absolute transformation of that country because of another example of President Trump's bold leadership. What everyone else did for 25 years didn't work. He innovated. He did something different. And it's to the win of the American people and massively to the win of the Venezuelan people and the whole Americas, our whole hemisphere.
0: And then I went on the next panel after Secretary Wright was on, and I had former chairman of House Banking Committee, Patrick McHenry. I had on the former Speaker of the House, Kevin McCarthy. And on the way, in the course of this, I'm a good moderator because I listen. Kevin McCarthy just drops it. Well, I've just been down to Venezuela. I said, whoa, you've been to Venezuela? And he proceeded to tell everyone, it's wonderful in Venezuela to do business right now. It really is. Good for Kevin, good for Chris, good for everyone who's standing that country back up. I'm in the Relief Factor studio. I don't want to end the show without telling you. You're watching the Salem News Channel. I have a studio here. 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Dr. Larry Arn, I like to call him, is not here, but Dr. Larry Elder is right on the Salem News Channel. Stay tuned.

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3: I'm Carmen Roberts. A scary night for passengers on a Frontier Airlines flight taking off from Denver International. The plane struck and killed a pedestrian on the runway.
4: Smoke was reported in the cabin, and passengers were evacuated via slides as a precautionary measure. The identity of the person, though, is still unknown.
3: Fox's Max Gordon. The U.S. says despite ramped up military action in the Strait of Hormuz, the ceasefire is holding, but Democrats are blasting the Trump administration over the wide-ranging cost of the war.
5: 13 service members killed, hundreds wounded, thousands of civilians killed. 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
6: Thanks for making KQ&A your choice for your Saturday. Calling for clear skies and breezy overnight tonight, sunny and windy tomorrow. Expect an overnight low of 56 tonight in the Prescott Quad Cities with a high tomorrow of 89, 91 for the high on Monday. 54 the low in Cottonwood tonight with a high tomorrow of 97, Monday high of 99. 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
9: I'm Bill Monroe. The Verde Valley Fire District crews rescued an individual who had fallen 60 feet from a cliff and became stranded in extremely rugged terrain in the area of Sycamore Canyon Road and East Touzigoot Road. Due to the location and steep conditions of the canyon, crews determined a steep angle rescue operation would be needed to safely reach and extricate the patient. That person was raised from the canyon and transferred to a waiting helicopter for advanced medical care. The Prescott Unified School District Board said farewell to its student representatives. Board members presented plaques to Shay Moore and Jackson Kleinman, honoring their time as representatives for the past year. They are scheduled to graduate from Prescott High School May 22nd. Verde Valley Fire District crews helped rescue a participant in the Coco Donut 125 race from the Raptor Hill area. A Guardian Air Angel helicopter was able to land and start care on the patient, who was taken to a local hospital for further evaluation. Yavapai County Sheriff's Office and Coconino National Forest personnel assisted in the rescue, and more than 1,200 certificates and degrees were handed out to Yavapai College graduates. Ceremonies were held at the college's Verde Valley campus and at Finley Toyota Center in Prescott Valley. I'm Bill Monroe, and that's your KQ&A News Week in Review.
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9: 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Chance Tinder plays tribute to Elvis Presley at 9 Saturday night at the Dragonfly Lodge of Cliff Cows Casino in Camp Birdie. DJ Chance's feature on Friday, May 15th, and the KTEL All-Star Totally 70 show is at 8 on Saturday, May 16th. 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I'm Bill Monroe.
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13: Your insider's guide to the story shaping Washington and the world. I'm Tony Perkins.
14: 2 weeks ago, Obama was applauding Virginia for redrawing their maps to eliminate Republicans, and yet he was in shock and very critical when Louisiana is now going to draw its map to elect more Republicans. It's time for the Democrats to stop being such hypocrites and finally have everybody across the country to stop using race as a reason to draw congressional lines.
13: How about Texas Governor Greg Abbott reacting to last week's landmark Supreme Court ruling that Louisiana's congressional map, drawn with race as a primary factor, was unconstitutional? Now, Louisiana and several other states are moving to redraw their congressional districts, a shift that could have significant political implications heading into November. Louisiana Governor Jeff Landry will join us with more. And are we any closer to a deal with Iran, or further from one?
15: We're in good shape. And now we're doing well. Now we have to get what we have to get. If we don't do that, we'll have to go a big step further. But with that being said, they want to make a deal. We've had very good talks over the last 24 hours, and it's very possible that we'll make a deal.
13: That was President Trump earlier in the week. We'll talk with Ambassador John Bolton, former National Security Advisor to President Trump, for his perspective on where negotiations stand and what it means for U.S. policy. House Speaker Mike Johnson will also be here with his reaction to this week's primary results out of Indiana, Ohio, and Michigan. Plus, the Supreme Court is set to consider a major case next week involving abortion by mail. We'll break down what's at stake. All of that and more coming up on this week's edition of This Week on Capitol Hill.
16: Today's edition of This Week on Capitol Hill is being presented by AARP.
13: The first wave of primary elections took place this week across Indiana, Ohio, and Michigan. The results suggest Republicans remain competitive, even as economic concerns continue to dominate voter priorities. Joining us now to unpack it all is Washington Stand reporter Casey Harper. Casey, welcome back to This Week on Capitol Hill.
17: Thanks, Tony.
13: So what are the key takeaways from this first wave of primary results?
17: Sure. There's a few that we can take away from this. And you mentioned one that, you know, Republicans by no means are crashing and burning right now, which many Democrat doomsdayers are saying. And there is sort of a nervous fear among Republicans about that because it is a midterm election with the Republican president. And it's whether Republican or Democrat in the White House, we've seen a pattern of midterms being tough for the incumbent party. You remember the Tea Party during President Obama's first term was really disastrous for him. So there's some nervousness about that. But a couple things that stood out to me. Senator Sherrod Brown is a popular Democrat who has a pretty good chance against Senator John Husted. Brown is popular in the state, even though Ohio is leaned red. And Husted is sort of an unknown a little more. He's never faced voters. He was put in office after Vice President J.D. Vance went to the White House. And so I think that is a big question mark. There's probably going to be a lot of money poured into that race where Democrats are going to be hopeful they can pick up a seat. We can also talk about redistricting, but what I'm hearing from a lot of Republicans and my sources in the Republican campaign world is they're really excited about these Indiana results. They say that, you know, the president, President Trump endorsed several challengers to incumbents and did very well. And there's no doubt about that. The president's candidates did probably overperform expectations. I would put a little asterisk on that, Tony, which is they really outspent those incumbents pretty heavily. Over $8 million spent in these races. And you know that that is a lot of money spent in a state race like this.
13: It is. But to the bigger narratives, as we were talking about how the Republicans did a lot better than what the media and Democrats were hoping they would do. And I think we'll look at that in context. This is like the worst scenario almost to run in. I got high gas prices. Yeah. Economic issues are driving voter concern. The war in Iran has not been very popular. And as you pointed out, historically, the party that's in power does not do well in the midterm elections. So for this first, and it's just the first, but in this first wave of primary results, it does show that the Republicans have a fighting chance to keep the majority in the House and in the Congress going into this midterm election.
17: Yeah, I think that's right. And one of the questions here was, can Republicans win when President Trump is not on the ballot? That's been a big question. And it showed that, you know, Trump, of course, endorsed them, but he wasn't on the ballot and Republican voters still turned out. And I think that's really important because President Trump won't be on the ballot in this November, and maybe the MAGA conservative coalition can stay together for another election without him being on the ballot. But that coalition is fraying right now. It's holding together. I think there's maybe some problems with Hispanic voters we can talk about. I think that the administration is at risk of frustrating pro-life voters, and we can talk about that. But no doubt about it that this was a good week for Republicans.
13: How quickly is it anticipated that the Republicans need to move on from the high gas prices? And as the gas prices come down, that's going to be beneficial to them as they move deeper into the primary season?
17: Definitely by November. That's definitely a number. I mean, there's sort of it's sort of hard to know, but there's a few things happening. There's a lag on the gas prices. Now, we've seen that the oil markets, they go up and down pretty rapidly, depending on even the comments that President Trump makes. I think that a lot of people were disappointed to see that the Strait of Hormuz Project Freedom is not going to continue without getting some kind of peace deal. I think that the idea that the Strait of Hormuz could be open when the Iran war is not necessarily over, I think was maybe really encouraging to people, because ending the Iran war seems like a very difficult, gargantuan task. But if we could somehow keep the Strait of Hormuz open while the diplomacy works itself out, that could be a good middle ground that could get prices down. So I think that if they return to that plan, that could be really encouraging for markets and get those gas prices down. But those are a lagging indicator. Unfortunately, President Biden drained the strategic petroleum oil reserves in the U.S. to pretty dangerous level in his previous term. And so President Trump doesn't have as much to work with going into Election Day and releasing those reserves. But he can do other things, make announcements on oil development. If he can keep getting oil out of Venezuela, that's going to increase supply. But it's not just supply. It's the general feeling and the forecasting among oil producers that they have a steady future ahead. And with Trump in office for two more years, they do have relative comfort in that regard.
13: Casey, I want to shift more to domestic issues. The Supreme Court last week striking down Louisiana's congressional districts, which has created another wave of redistricting. Louisiana, or in fact, we're going to be talking with the governor of Louisiana, Jeff Landry, in a little bit about the redistricting effort there. But Tennessee moving forward with it, South Carolina considering it. How significant might this be?
17: Oh, it's hard to overstate how significant this is going into November. We've been in a long-going redistricting war. We got Texas, North Carolina, Missouri, Ohio,

0: before the Voting Rights Act ruling. Now that that is changed, that can open the floodgate for a lot of big opportunities for Republicans, especially in the South, to run up the score on Democrats.
1: Well, given how close Congress is even right now,
0: yes,
1: in terms of its party makeup, that could be the deciding factor in the midterm elections. Another issue, we were talking about the court last week in Louisiana and the redistricting. Louisiana also before the court on a case out of the Fifth Circuit, the abortion drug mifepristone. A Fifth Circuit court last week said a stay could be in place while that was fully adjudicated. The Supreme Court, after an emergency appeal by the drug manufacturers, put that on hold. They're going to hear that next week. The Family Research Council has actually submitted an amicus brief in support of the state of Louisiana. How do we see this unfolding? What's the timeline here?
0: Yeah, I mean, I think we're going to see some action really quickly because that stay expires on Monday. And so, I mean, they could have extended it for longer. The stay on the stay, I guess you could say, with the Supreme Court intervened and they required more they required more information from the lawyers involved in the case by Thursday. And so that's pretty advanced timelines for the Supreme Court. I think we could see something pretty quickly. I've read the FRC amicus brief making good points about violation of states' rights to regulate their own abortion. And then the good point about partner violence, about how when you have a so-called telehealth abortion, you could have an abuser or even a man or a teenage boy with an expired library card can get an abortion pill at this point in the way that the FDA has set up the regulations. And that's a point actually that the Fifth Circuit made in their ruling, is that when this was first allowed by the FDA in 2000, you had to have three, not one, not two, three in-person doctor's visits to get the abortion pill. Now, Tony, I mean, I don't know, you won't, but you could get on the internet and have one by next week,
1: right,
0: if you wanted.
1: It's sad.
0: Yeah.
1: It's interesting that you have almost every Democrat on Capitol Hill lined up with the drug manufacturers, which is standing with the FDA.
0: Mm-hmm.
1: That's not a company I would want to be a part of. Casey Harper, thanks so much for joining us.
0: Thanks, Tony.
1: All right, folks, coming up next, we're going to take a look at the latest with Iran and the United States in their negotiations. So don't go away. Ambassador John Bolton joins us next.
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5: Welcome back to This Week on Capitol Hill. I'm Tony Perkins, your host. Well, U.S. policy toward Iran this week has shifted so quickly, it's hard to tell whether Washington is applying pressure or preparing for a deal. One day it's maximum pressure, the next day it's talk of peace. Through it all, though, one line has remained firm. President Trump's insistence that Iran must abandon its nuclear ambitions. So are we actually nearing an agreement, or could military action resume? Joining us now to break it all down is John Bolton. He served as National Security Advisor during the first Trump administration and as U.S. Ambassador to the United Nations under President George W. Bush. Mr. Ambassador, welcome back to This Week on Capitol Hill. Thanks for joining us.
6: Oh, glad to be with you. Thanks for having me.
5: All right. I'm just going to add your assessment of this week, as we've seen kind of back and forth, maximum pressure, talk of peace. Where are we?
6: Well, I think it's very much up in the air, and even if we hear positive news one day, it can be contradicted the next. So it's a fast-moving and I think very confusing picture. I do think that the pressure that was applied by the U.S. blockade of Iranian ports has been an important factor by cutting off oil sales by Iran and therefore the revenue they generate. That has put significant economic pressure on the regime in Tehran, which is already suffering under a bad economy before the war started, and our attacks along with Israel have destroyed a lot of their military infrastructure. So the blockade is a very important reality and something that we should use for maximum leverage.
5: You know, the president in his negotiation tactics often creates kind of a chaotic environment. That's a part of his strategy. But when you combine that with what may be, well, we don't know for certain, but quite possibly total chaos in Iran with no one really kind of knowing who's in charge, could that be contributing to what appears to be a totally chaotic situation?
6: Yes, I think that's right. And you know, the inability of the government in Tehran to form coherent diplomatic positions, to engage in systematic negotiation, really to have an idea of what the real position of the government is evidence of just how much damage the U.S.-Israeli strikes did. You know, we still haven't seen a single sign of life from the supposed new supreme leader, Mojtabi Hamidi, the son of the deceased former supreme leader. And I suspect what's happening is that really nobody's overall in charge, that there's a diffusion of power, and that's what's leading to some of the confusion on their side. But it is also a sign of how successful the attacks were, and why, if the regime does begin to come apart at the top, the components of the regime inside Iran, with some help from us and others on the outside, I think would have a real chance of bringing the regime down.
5: So to put a bow on this and bring this to a conclusion, obviously the president, national security being the focus here, he's made very clear no nuclear capabilities from Iran, but he's got the pressure domestically, oil prices, gas prices, midterm elections. What can be done? What point do we have to reach to say mission accomplished for now? Maybe the regime change comes later at the hands of the Iranian people. What's the exit?
6: Well, I think there's got to be some very clear agreement on how to handle the aspects of the nuclear program as they currently exist. People point most to the highly enriched uranium, which is a necessary step to nuclear weapons, but there are a lot of other aspects to this program that really should be taken out of Iran's hands. They've been saying for 40-plus years they don't want a nuclear weapon, and consistently violating what they say. So I think a lot turns on whether we get just empty promises from the regime or whether we get something more concrete that gives us a lot more confidence than the Barack Obama's 2015 nuclear deal, which Trump rightly withdrew from in 2018.
5: So would it be the ability to validate, verify the end of their nuclear ambitions, and two, the securing and opening of the Strait of Hormuz so that traffic can once again move through there without being molested by Iranian forces?
6: Right, and I think you're bringing up the Strait of Hormuz is very important. You know, anybody who can look at a map could see that was a potential choke point. The Iranians have now made it a reality. And unless they are moved away from that position and deterrence reestablished, they'll turn the Strait of Hormuz on and off like a light switch for the foreseeable future. And that's something that we can't tolerate. I mean, we believed in freedom of the seas while we were still colonies of Great Britain. This is a very important point for us, and it's a critical point for the Gulf Arab states, the other oil producers in the Gulf region. If they can't ship their oil peacefully and without hindrance through the Strait of Hormuz, would really give the regime in Tehran a chokehold permanently over oil production from the entire region.
5: Being that most of the recipients of that oil is from Europe and elsewhere, should we not be leaning more heavily upon our European allies to step up to the plate?
6: Yeah, I think it's correct to say that the Europeans made a real mistake in saying this is not our war. It is. Global prices in petroleum are affected when 20% of the world's production capacity is cut off, which is what Iran did. That's why we're paying higher prices at the pump here in the U.S., even though we get almost no petroleum from that region. Obviously, buyers all over the world can bid for oil, and so when you see a shortage caused by cutting off Gulf production, our prices are going to go up, and so are the Europeans. I think Trump made a mistake not consulting them in advance, but they should behave like leaders thinking geostrategically. They should be with us. We've had reports on the other side of the world that South Korea is giving thought to actually joining with us to try and keep the Strait of Hormuz open. I think we need more allies like that, more allies like Israel.
5: Mr. Ambassador, just have about a minute and a half left. The president scheduled to go to Beijing. Is this a time to go there until we have a conclusion of the situation with Iran?
6: You know, I think it would be preferable to put it off until there was a conclusion. But of course, the president had originally agreed to go right at the end of March, beginning of April. And so he postponed the visit for 6 weeks. And I can see reasons why he would not want to postpone it again. I think the Chinese really do want this meeting. And I think it's a good opportunity for us to put pressure on China to say Iran's conduct here is unacceptable and you should be pushing back on it, too. China buys a lot of oil from Iran. That's true. But they buy more oil from Saudi Arabia and the United Arab Emirates. So they have a strong interest in a free flow of oil out of the Gulf. We should try and leverage that if we can.
5: What other items should be top of the list in a conversation with Beijing?
6: Well, I think it's very important that we make it clear that it would be unacceptable for China to threaten Taiwan with military force, or obviously to engage in military force. Even a blockade around the island, not an actual invasion, is unacceptable to us, and I think all of our friends and allies in the East Asia region. I think we've made it clear for decades now, no military solution is acceptable, and I think Xi Jinping needs to be reminded of that.
5: Ambassador John Bolton, always great to see you. Thanks for joining us.
6: Well, thanks again.
5: All right, folks, coming up next, big news across the country as we look at the redistricting issue. Well, coming up next, the governor of Louisiana, Jeff Landry, joins us here on This Week on Capitol Hill. So don't go away. We'll be right back.
7: I'm Carmen Roberts. A scary night for passengers on a Frontier Airlines flight taking off from Denver International. The plane struck and killed a pedestrian on the runway.
8: Smoke was reported in the cabin, and passengers were evacuated via slides as a precautionary measure. The identity of the person, though, is still unknown.
7: Fox's Max Gordon. The U.S. says despite ramped-up military action in the Strait of Hormuz, the ceasefire is holding, but Democrats are blasting the Trump administration over the wide-ranging cost of the war.
9: 13 service members killed, hundreds wounded, thousands of civilians killed. The global economy in free fall, you know, gas prices, fertilizer, all of that had happened, and we hadn't gotten any closer to accomplishing our goals.
7: Congressman Adam Smith on MS Now's The Weekend. 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
10: Thanks for making KQ&A your choice for your Saturday. Calling for clear skies and breezy overnight tonight, sunny and windy tomorrow. Expect an overnight low of 56 tonight in the Prescott Quad Cities with a high tomorrow of 89, 91 for the high on Monday. 54 the low in Cottonwood tonight with a high tomorrow of 97, Monday high of 99. 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
4: We'll be right back. We're KQ&A.
5: Well, last week's landmark ruling by the U.S. Supreme Court striking down congressional districts drawn based upon racial makeup has fueled another wave of redistricting efforts in several states, including Louisiana, which was at the center of that court case. Joining me now is Louisiana's Governor Jeff Landry. Governor Landry, welcome back to This Week on Capitol Hill.
15: Hey, Tony, it's always a pleasure to be with you.
5: So Louisiana is at the center of attention with this court case last week, but it's triggered redistricting efforts in other states as well. That's happening right now. The Louisiana legislature's in session. Give us the latest on the redistricting effort.
15: Well, look, Tony, I think that the Supreme Court has finally helped untangle Louisiana and many states, especially across the South, in a nasty weave of litigation that's been going on since the 90s. In fact, Louisiana has been engaged in 27 federal lawsuits since the 1990s, which has basically taken away the legislature's power to draw congressional districts, to draw legislative districts, for local government to draw their districts. And basically what the Supreme Court finally said is that we're no longer going to sort voters based upon race. And that takes Section 2 and makes it fit squarely inside the 15th Amendment and 14th Amendment. And so that's what we're doing. We're going to get an opportunity to go back to drawing our congressional districts, giving the legislature the power that they have always been given, both under the U.S. Constitution and our state constitution.
5: Well, it's been long coming. I remember when I was in the legislature and we were redrawing the maps, we had to go to the Justice Department to get them to sign off on our congressional districts. And they were basically the ones drawing our district lines. So what do you think the ultimate outcome is going to be in the redrawing of these lines in Louisiana?
15: Well, you know, interestingly, you mentioned the approval that you used to have to get from the U.S. Department of Justice, and that was called preclearance. And what's interesting is that the 5-1 map that the liberal federal judge here in Baton Rouge had found to be unconstitutional and enjoined, which started this Robertson-Colley loop of litigation right after 2020, that map, the 5-1 map, had been pre-cleared by then Attorney General Eric Holder's Department of Justice. I mean, so think about the hypocrisy of the left and the Democrat Party. Look, let me sum this up for everyone watching out there or listening. No longer can the Democrat Party blame the Civil Rights Act for losing elections. That's the bottom line. Today, the Supreme Court has instilled fairness and cemented the rule of law in our election process and the way we draw districts in the United States for the U.S. House of Representatives.
5: So do you envision, Governor Landry, the legislature going back to the 5-1 makeup of the Louisiana congressional delegation?
15: I mean, look, what I would like is the most defensible map, because I'd like to get Louisiana out of the litigation nightmare that we've been entangled in. Again, we've spent over $40 million since 2011 alone on federal litigation. That's $40 million we can't spend on education or roads or other services that our citizens would gladly use that money for. And so what I'm hoping for is a defensible map. As I said earlier, I think a 5-1 map is probably the most defensible map. The Supreme Court mentioned that in the Colley ruling, where they said, look, we just didn't find that Louisiana needed to draw a new map, and that was under a 5-1 map.
5: Governor, we just have a little over a minute and a half left. The court, Louisiana, is before the court on another issue. Louisiana has been leading the effort to protect the unborn and challenging the FDA's policy on the abortion drug mifepristone being sent through the mail. The Supreme Court set to make a decision on that case next week.
15: Yeah, look, you know, Tony, we love our classification of being the most pro-life state in the nation, and we take the right to life extremely seriously. And so our Attorney General has done a phenomenal job, both helping us get to the Dobbs case, which ultimately overruled railroad row to where we are today. And the interesting part is that we've been able to enjoin the drug in coming into the state with the Fifth Circuit enjoined it. And basically the Supreme Court granted an administrative stay. Now, I'm not getting too excited about that or angry about the court. The court is just saying, look, we want more information before the court so we can understand whether or not the stay was properly placed by the Fifth Circuit. So again, Louisiana continues to lead in protecting life in the nation.
5: Do you expect the court to allow that stay to stay in place until this is finally adjudicated? 15 seconds.
15: No, I don't. I think that once the court gets all of the information, again, remember, this was the Biden administration watering down the rules. So I think once the court gets enough evidence, I think they'll come to the right conclusion.
5: Governor Jeff Landry, always great to see you, my friend. Stick with us, folks. We're back with more after this.
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5: Welcome back to This Week on Capitol Hill. I'm your host, Tony Perkins. Well, the week delivered the first wave of competitive multi-state primaries in Ohio, Indiana, and Michigan. Yet the media's response was pretty subtle. It was subdued. Does that suggest the results point to Republican strength, or at least a trend that's harder for Democrats to challenge? Joining me now is House Speaker Mike Johnson of Louisiana's 4th Congressional District. Mr. Speaker, welcome back to This Week on Capitol Hill.
2: Hey, Tony. Great to be with you.
5: All right. So what do you make of Tuesday's primary results?
2: It's what we expected. You know, we are very bullish about the midterm elections in November, and this is in spite of the media's breathless prognostications that Republicans are going to lose the House. Now, remember, they cheer against us every single day. Everything that we've accomplished in this Congress, they said was impossible, could not be done. They also said we were going to lose in 2024. So I wouldn't put any stock into any of that, and I would not put any stock at all into historic trends. It is true, as we've discussed many times, that we have to defy history to win the midterms and grow the majority this time around. But I'm convinced we will. And the results last night are more evidence of that. All of our candidates who we expected to prevail did. And on the left, an interesting trend the media is trying to cover up is that the far left, the insurgent candidates, are winning some of these primaries. That's a great concern to the Democrat Party because they're not electable people in a general election. One more trend, I think, that works in our favor for November.
5: Well, speaking of trends, we talked about this briefly last week with the Supreme Court weighing in on Louisiana's congressional districts. Well, since then, we have other states moving to redraw the lines. We could see just through that process a net pickup of possibly 5 to 7 seats for Republicans across the country.
2: Potentially even more. It depends on how many states get in on this. And this trend was long overdue. I mean, for years, we'd argued, decades now, that the common sense reading of the Constitution says you cannot use race as a determining factor. You can't discriminate against voters of any skin color. And that's what the previous regime, the previous kind of rules had done. So the Supreme Court has finally set that right. And you see a number of states jumping in to then correct that. In Louisiana, they specifically said in our state, we had an unconstitutional map. So the governor and the legislature literally had no choice. You can't have an election on a map that's been declared unconstitutional. So they're scrambling to try to sort that out. As we sit here today, Tony, I'm not sure what my district lines ultimately will look like. We're at the mercy of the legislature, but that's how our system works. And we'll see what happens. I think we will pick up at least one more Republican seat in Louisiana. And that's going to be the right result because those districts will accurately reflect the population of the state and not be drawn on arbitrary bases.
5: Yeah, I think your district actually will probably be pretty good. When I look at what my congressional district has been, it stretched all the way up to the top of the state to the bottom of the state. So hopefully that will change. Well, I'm certain that will change as well. Speaking of the Supreme Court, we didn't touch on this last week because it happened in the 11th hour on Friday where the Fifth Circuit Court of Appeals issued a stay that the state of Louisiana, our state again, had requested regarding mifepristone, the abortion pill. The Supreme Court this week put that stay on hold temporarily, administrative hold, while they received the briefs from the drug manufacturers that are appealing this. Lay out for us kind of how that process works.
2: Well, Justice Alito really did the necessary conventional thing. He held it for about a week, enforcement of it nationwide, so that the high court can review it. Now they're expected to do that next week. I think May 11th is the date that he placed on it. I would encourage our friends not to read too much into that temporary stay. It's just kind of how the process works. And remember, Justice Alito is an ardently pro-life jurist, and actually is the one who authored the Dobbs opinion, which which overturned Roe v. Wade. So that's certainly not any indication of the merits of the case. I think the Fifth Circuit is on solid ground, and I think the rationale for the opinion below acknowledges that mifepristone is a very dangerous drug. It should not be administered by people via mail order. And by the way, when it does that, it violates state laws, like in the state of Louisiana, which restricts that. So it's a serious issue. It has huge national implications, and of course, moral implications and all the rest. And the court's going to have to take a very close look at that. You know, I'm optimistic that they'll do the right thing here.
5: And speaking of the importance of this, I mean, this has been the primary factor of driving up abortion rates in this country, 21% since the overturn of Roe. So this is something obviously we need to be watching, but also praying about. Speaking of next week, Mr. Speaker, the Congress will be coming back. What's on the agenda?
2: Well, we've got a lot ahead of us yet to do, even though an election is coming up in the fall. It's full steam ahead for Republicans in charge of Congress. So next week happens to be annual police week. We'll have some legislation that reflects our intent to stand with those who wear the badge, and we back the blue. We'll demonstrate that in word and deed next week. Appropriations is going forward, and our third reconciliation bill, which is going to be a very important piece of legislation to continue on these themes of reducing the cost of living. We're going to work in, try to do some fraud, anti-fraud measures to save taxpayers' funds. And we still have permitting reform and the housing bill still on the table, among other things. So it's going to be a very busy week. Everybody will be back after big wins last week. And we're looking forward to getting the job done.
5: What do we anticipate will be in the third reconciliation bill? And the first one was big. The second one's skinny. What's this one going to look like?
2: Well, this one will be just as beautiful, but not as big as the first one, because we had most of the America First agenda jammed into that seismic nation-shaping legislation, and it took us about a year and a half to put together. We have less time this time and less margin to work with, but a lot that we need to do. As I mentioned, the anti-fraud measures are going to be in big demand by voters as that the attention on that issue rises as we get closer to the election. Cost of living, of course, bringing down the cost of living is a continual theme here. And some other things that we'd like to do in this package. Now, I got to get consensus. I need every single Republican vote. So we've been working thoroughly on this for months to try to build that. We'll be laying out the package in the next in the days ahead. I think people are going to be very pleased with what they see.
5: Well, speaking of that third reconciliation bill, given what we saw last week, all the stuff that you were able to accomplish, I mean, I'm wondering, are you storing up more rabbits to pull out of those hats?
2: Well, look, as we always say, it's prayer and patience that delivers these wins, and don't ever bet against the House Republicans. I know your audience doesn't bet, and I don't either, but if anybody does, you should be on the side of the Republicans. We're going to get that job done.
5: All right, Mr. Speaker, thanks so much for joining us. Have a great weekend, and we'll talk to you next week.
2: You too, my friend. Good talk to you.
5: All right, folks, a lot to pray about, a lot on the line. So be praying as the Republicans as the Congress returns next week to work on some very important matters. All right, when we come back, we've got a few more thoughts on the news of this week, so stay tuned. There's still more straight ahead.
16: 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We all pay in. 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
6: Arizona News Audio. Governor Katie Hobbs confirms budget talks with Republican leaders are back on after she vetoed the GOP-led plan earlier this week. Speaking to reporters Friday morning, she was asked which side will have to compromise.
7: We are all going to have to compromise. There is no us or them. We are all going to compromise, and we're going to do what's best for Arizona. I'm confident we can do that. We've done it the last 3 years.
6: A woman arrested for allegedly running over and killing a Phoenix man after he claimed he was catfished on a dating app. Mining company considering digging for copper on grazing land near the chapter house of the copper mine community on the western Navajo Nation. We have a hot, dry weekend and week ahead. National Weather Service meteorologist Mark O'Malley says an unseasonal weather pattern is brewing.
8: 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Monday will be the warmest day with high temperatures between 105 and 109 degrees.
6: Highs will fall short of record levels. Connie Weber, Arizona News Audio.
9: 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When Barkley smells gas, he leaves fast. When Barkley hears hissing coming from a gas appliance, he leaves fast. When Barkley sees dirt or water shooting from the ground, he leaves fast. Barkley then calls 911 and Southwest Gas from a safe location.
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5: Thanks for tuning in to This Week on Capitol Hill. Abortion is more entrenched in America than even I realized. I thought, like most people, that the number of abortions in the United States would decrease after the Supreme Court overturned the infamous 1973 Roe v. Wade decision, which forced abortion on demand on every state regardless of their duly enacted laws. The overturn of Roe and the 2022 Dobbs decision restored, after nearly 50 years, the right of states and elected officials to determine laws protecting life. Immediately following Dobbs, about 20 states enacted laws protecting the unborn, including about a dozen that enacted ironclad protections. Well, then President Joe Biden and Vice President Kamala Harris repeatedly argued that after Dobbs, women in states with pro-life protections would, in many cases, be unable to obtain abortions, either because it was illegal or practically inaccessible. The reality is that far from decreasing, the abortion rate in the United States has climbed 21% since the overturn of Roe. Why? Because of policies put in place by the Biden administration to undermine the Dobbs decision by accelerating a decades-old push to expand chemical abortion. In the mid-90s, the French-made abortion pill made its way to the U.S. via the Population Council. But there was no company to manufacture and distribute the drug, so a company was formed. Backed by private funding, coordinated by the deep state and operating with notable secrecy, incorporated in the Cayman Islands with little public information beyond its name, Danco, and its only product was the abortion pill. Danco is now trying to keep up with demand under the Biden-era policy that remains in place, which no longer requires in-person consultation or in-person dispensing of the drug. Chemical abortions now make up over 60% of the roughly 1.2 million annual abortions in the U.S. Danco and another abortion pill manufacturer, GenBioPro, filed with the Supreme Court last week to stop a Fifth Circuit Court of Appeals decision that halted the Biden-era policies, which offer no medical oversight to a drug that 1 in 10 women report severe adverse effects to. The companies claim that the state of Louisiana, which brought the suit against the FDA's lax policy, has no legal right to sue. I'm sure their position had nothing to do with the potential loss of profits if Louisiana prevails. Louisiana does have the right to call on the court to stop the damage to its pro-life laws and to the health of its people. As recognized in Dobbs, Louisiana has passed laws to protect the unborn. Those laws are being eviscerated by federal policy. Taxpayers are covering the cost of any woman on Medicaid who ends up in the ER after taking the drug, while Danco and its counterparts reap billions in profits at public expense. These abortion-by-mail manufacturers are not standing alone. The abortion industry and nearly every Democrat on Capitol Hill, 259 of them, filed a brief in support of the abortion drug providers and the FDA. The National Organization for Women claimed that, quote, mifepristone is an essential lifeline for people who live in abortion-banned states, end quote. A lifeline? How Orwellian? If the FDA refuses to voluntarily change its dangerous policy, the court should give life to the words written in Dobbs and allow elected officials to protect their citizens, both born and unborn. And that has been this week on Capitol Hill.
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11: Some Daria Albinger, Turning Point USA founder Charlie Kirk's widow Erica gave the commencement address today at Hillsdale College in Michigan.
12: Continue forward in life with clarity and intention, and you will come to understand that life is not defined by the abundance of options, but by the weight of the choices that you make within them. And those choices, more often than not, are not dramatic or obvious, but quiet and compounding.
11: Protesters gathered near the campus at the county courthouse. Congress is debating the Save America Act, which would require proof of U.S. citizenship to vote in federal elections. Critics call it a poll tax, which would prevent many people who could legally vote otherwise from being able to do so. 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
13: 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Calling for clear skies and breezy overnight tonight, sunny and windy tomorrow. Expect an overnight low of 56 tonight in the Prescott Quad Cities with a high tomorrow of 89, 91 for the high on Monday. 54 the low in Cottonwood tonight with a high tomorrow of 97, Monday high of 99. 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
27: I'm Bill Monroe. Verde Valley Fire District crews rescued an individual who had fallen 60 feet from a cliff and became stranded in extremely rugged terrain in the area of Sycamore Canyon Road and East Tuzigoot Road. Due to the location and steep conditions of the canyon, crews determined a steep angle rescue operation would be needed to safely reach and extricate the patient. That person was raised from the canyon and transferred to a waiting helicopter for advanced medical care. The Prescott Unified School District Board said farewell to its student representatives. Board members presented to Shea Moore and Jackson Kleinman, honoring their time as representatives for the past year. They're scheduled to graduate from Prescott High School May 22nd. Verde Valley Fire District crews helped rescue a participant in the Coco Donut 125 race from the Raptor Hill area. A Guardian Air Angel helicopter was able to land and start care on the patient, who was taken to a local hospital for further evaluation. Yavapai County Sheriff's Office and Coconino National Forest personnel assisted in the rescue, and more than 1,200 certificates and degrees were handed out to Yavapai College graduates. Ceremonies were held at the college's Verde Valley campus and at Finley Toyota Center in Prescott Valley. I'm Bill Monroe, and that's your KQ&A News Week in Review.
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